0: team, college football playoff. 855-242-7285. I am not seeing a lot of people behind it. I am not seeing a lot of people support it. There are some. Zach Barnett of Football Scoop is going to join us at 4:30. He's going to give us his thoughts on maybe how he's changing his mind and coming on board just a little bit for a 2014 playoff. Matt Baker of The Athletic is going to be with us at 3:30. Connor O'Gara coming up in 30 minutes. Do you like it? Do you want it? Can you at least, if you are a contrarian to this, if you're a college football historian, if you don't want things to change, can you at least find some positives, some silver linings in this? Hit us up. Let us know your thoughts on the college football playoff potentially expanding. This is just one more step towards it. These are no definitives here, but this is one more step towards a 2014 college football playoff, something that in the middle of the show yesterday, when we had conversations about Tony Petitti, Big Ten commissioner, and his idea for this, we still thought was asinine and probably not feasible. My opinion in the whole thing was he was trying to throw a Hail Mary and he would take a 20-yard completion if he could get it. Maybe go down to 16. Swamp Dog wants to kick us off here in Georgia. Your thoughts on a 2014 college football playoff first, Dog.
1: Hey, Cole. Appreciate you talking to me again today, brother. I really love you guys, man. I love your show. You and Roman, y'all are good together.
0: Thank you.
1: I watch that. I can't wait for football season. But this is related to the 2014 playoff deal. You remember when Kirby Smart was being interviewed last week, and he said that the Big Ten had an advantage over the SEC. And a lot of people gave him some heat for saying that because, you know, he sounds like he's putting down the SEC. I know what he meant by that. He was talking about the gap between the top teams in the Big Ten and the bottom teams in the Big Ten. It's a wider gap between them than it is for the top teams in the SEC and the bottom of the SEC. So they would have more teams coming out of the Big Ten because of who their competition is. And they'd have a better record than the top teams in the SEC because of who our competition is down here. You might lose to one of them bottom teams. If Purdue played Arkansas, who knows who would win? I think Arkansas could beat them. But Purdue will not beat Ohio State, Michigan, or Indiana, or anybody like that. But we have a bigger chance of losing out as far as how many playoff teams that we get as compared to what they get just because of that. It's because of the 9-game schedule. If we're both going to play 9 games in our conference, their chances of having a better record than the SEC top teams are better, and they may get more teams in that case. I still think 24 is too many, but I wouldn't mind seeing 16. But I don't know. Do you agree with me about what the point that Kirby was making? He wasn't putting down the SEC and trying to say the Big Ten is just better. That's what he meant. He was talking about that. Don't you agree with me on that?
0: I do agree with you. And here, there are so many things that we're going to discuss today, Swamp Dog, and I appreciate you calling and being a part of the show early on. What we don't know about the parameters surrounding this, if we were to get to it. Who's deciding what teams are in? Do we have automatic qualifiers? If you ask me, there's no need for any sort of automatic qualifier if you have 24 teams in a college football playoff. That's absurd.
1: Mm-hmm.
0: There's nobody that should need an automatic bid if you're choosing from the top 24 teams in the nation. I don't care what conference you're in, what your schedule is. We ought to be able to find you out of the top 24 teams in the nation. And it's how are we going to determine buys? How are we going to determine home field advantage? Those are the things that have yet to be decided upon, and we don't know. Is there going to be a committee? Are we going to go back to computers? A lot of folks want these computers back now. 15 years ago, everybody hated the computers. Are we going back to the BCS computers, the Kali Matrix, and whatever else they were? I personally don't want that, but I can tell you this. And we'll talk about this more throughout the course of the show today. Having been a part of the College Football Playoff Mock Selection Committee, and I did it when it was 4 teams, going 1, 2, 3, 4, and maybe even a little debate with 5, 6, possibly 7, that wasn't the hard part because they asked us to go through the entire rankings. Now, maybe you have a debate, who's 2, who's really 4? Who's 4, who's 6? Do you flip-flop 4 and 5, 2 and 3? That's a little bit of a debate, but you pretty much know those top couple teams that are going to be in there. You get down to 13, 15, 18, 20, there is no difference. And you're going to sit there on a hamster wheel sprinting towards a finish line that does not exist. Ping-ponging your discussion back and forth of schedule this, loss there, player injured, back and forth and back and forth, and there's no way to really know, which is sort of similar to the teams at the top two, but you feel like you have a better idea because of what they've accomplished, and usually your top three to five teams have accomplished more than numbers 13 through 24. But I would tell you what, if it's a group of people, if it's humans trying to decide who's number 18, who's number 20, who's number 24, best of luck to you is all I'm going to say. Candace in Nashville would like to chime in. Welcome into the show, Candace.
2: The opportunity to speak with you and everybody, Cole. Had gotten over the past 3 years over 33 tick bites. And I got tested on these tick-borne illnesses, and I've got this alpha-gal syndrome. So that's what's wrong with me. They said it's like a huge spike in cases with this alpha-gal. So I just wanted to remind everybody, if they're having some problems, they maybe needed to get tested for these tick-borne illnesses here in the Southeast. The doctor said it's rising exponentially. The tick-borne illnesses, especially this alpha-gal. So just wanted to make a public service announcement because it's that time of the year to get outside, do your garden. I'm sitting in my garden right now, Cole, and I just wanted to bring awareness to this bioweapon that these walk-in syringes are carrying.
0: Well, I'm sure most of the listeners are excited that you did that and appreciative of that. Is there anything else on your mind today, Candace?
2: I also wanted to agree with Chris from his calls for the past couple of days about I-Man. I-Man feeling so, like he's so victimized by AJ. While he watched AJ victimize a lot of people and never tried to speak up for anybody. So when it came to him, he's got a big problem with it. That's why I agree with Chris. I-Man is shady as hell, y'all. And y'all need to wake up.
0: Candace, thank you for the call. Old School is in Mississippi. Would like to chime in here early on the Paul Feinbaum Show. Old School, welcome in.
3: Wow, there's 65 seconds I'll never get back in my life. Wow. Listen, Cole, this tour, I've been in this game a long time, more pro football than college. But why don't we just go to 64? Let me ask you a couple questions, Cole. How many championships was Saban have won by running it by committee?
0: If the committee would have just voted the actual champion and they wouldn't have had any sort of title game?
3: No, I mean, how many games would he have won by running his team by committee? How many Super Bowls would Jimmy Johnson have won by running by committee or Bill Belichick? That committee stuff is a joke. Football now is a joke, man. Fans have been priced out of the game. Now, let me say one other thing, Cole, to these Big Ten dudes that think they're all that in a bag of chips. See, they never have gave the man the flower saving. And I know you're an Auburn dude, so you tell me this. You tell me this, Cole. Think about this. When Saban came to Alabama, what happened to all the other teams around the whole everywhere in college football? They had to do what? They had to get better to compete against Alabama, right?
0: That's
3: would you
0: correct.
3: Agree with that?
0: I would.
3: Would you agree when Urban Meyer, when he got his ass run out of here by Saban the SEC? Wouldn't you admit when he went to the Big Ten? He brought SEC speed to the Big Ten. And then what happened to the Big Ten? All of the Big Ten had to get better to compete with Ohio State. They had to get faster. That's what Penn State did. All of them did. But nobody gives Saban his flowers, man. They think they just got there. Like the Big Bang Theory or something. You got there for a reason, bro. You got there because of Nick Saban. So, Elliot, all you little cats up there, and I might as well go ahead and put Stimp in there. Stimp, you had my name in your mouth. I bet you, I wonder how fast you got that Matt Tateo poster down whenever you found out that he was a catfish there, brother. Notre Dame's not. Listen, before you put the old G's name in your mouth, let me tell you something, pal. You better get you a team because when has Notre Dame been relevant? When is the Big Ten really, really, really relevant? Win 8 or 9 championships in a row. Then talk to me. Then talk to Alabama. Otherwise, keep your damn mouth shut. I'm out cold. Enjoy your show. Have a good day.
0: Appreciate the call. Old school. I feel like I've just stepped into the middle of the crosshair here today. Had no idea it was coming. I'm just dodging bullets left and right. Expired in Texas. Welcome into the Paul Feinbaum Show.
4: Cole, how can you start today any worse than the first two callers? You got Dumb and Dumber calling in, and, you know, of course, Swamp Dog got some kind of crazy idea, and it's just so damn stupid. And then you got Candace calling in saying she got bit by ticks. She didn't get bit by no ticks. She got bit by the damn dung beetle. That's what she got bit by, the damn dung beetle. That's what she's been bit by. Let me tell you something, Cole. You need to hit rewind and start this whole damn show over, because those first two callers are the worst two callers. You went from first to worst in two callers. And I don't know how else to tell you, but you need a rewind and think back to what the hell just happened. And what the hell just happened was two terrible callers. Have a great day. Giggle.
0: We're going to go back to the drawing board. We're going to take a timeout. We're going to huddle up. We're going to get the iPads out, so you're not getting the whiteboard out anymore, not getting the chalkboard. We're going to go to the iPads like they have on the sideline. We're going to regroup. We're going to get a call it and run it and set all these checks at the line of scrimmage. We're going to figure it out and be back with a new segment right here on the Paul Feinbaum Show.
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18: 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I mean, this is the New York Knicks teams. They have confetti raining down after winning a game in a conference final. We're not talking about the NBA finals. I mean, this is this franchise.
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0: Welcome back into the Paul Feinbaum Show. We have called an audible, gone back to the huddle, drawing board, iPad, looked further into the playbook, trying to get going in a little football discussion here. 2014 playoff is the college football discussion of the day. Whether it's social media, other radio shows, podcasts you listen, everybody wants to know, do we need to be there? Do we need to get there? Do you want to go there? What are the positives? I think a lot of people, obviously, have a good idea what the negatives are going to be. 855-242-PAUL, 855-242-7285. If you want to be a part of the Paul Feinbaum Show. Donnie in Austin wants to chime in. Welcome, Donnie. How you doing today?
1: Hey, how y'all doing? I think that 12 is very efficient. But what I really wanted to say is you had them first two callers that called in, and then you get that third caller, and you called them dumber than dumb. Well, when he signed off, giggle. Well, I got something for him. What's up, you dumbass Aggies? You ain't won a championship since the Southwest Conference, and you call in there and call people dumb? No, you dumbass Aggies are the dumbest damn team I've ever seen. So I just want to sign off on that message right there. Y'all have a good day.
0: Dumb enough to be in the college football playoff a year ago, but I'm not sure everybody would agree with that. Daryl in Baton Rouge wants to chime in on the Paul Feinbaum Show. Daryl, welcome in.
2: Good afternoon, Cole. How you doing?
0: I'm great. How about yourself?
2: I'm doing great. Look, I wanted to talk to you about a couple of things. I need your opinion. I want your opinion because of your knowledge in high school recruiting. How do you think LSU's done with the high school recruiting? And how do you think LSU's done in the portal this year?
0: Well, the portal's been exceptional. I'm not the one for the high school recruiting. From what I have looked at, it feels like Lane has things trending in the right direction. It's a place everybody's always going to say it recruits itself, right? Because there's an abundance of talents in the state of Louisiana. Most kids are going to grow up either dreaming of playing for LSU or their families are essentially going to push them to go play at LSU. You're not going to have much of a choice or you'll be banished from the family. And it's an awesome place to go play football. So a lot of it does work for itself, but you still got to go get those guys, have those relationships, win those battles. I think from what I have seen, Lane's got it going in the right direction. The portal has been outstanding. You go get a Jordan Seaton at tackle. You go get a Sam Levitt at quarterback. Now, I do think the injury thing is something we keep our eye on. Maybe not enough people talking about it, but if there's anyone that understands how to maneuver today's college football rosters, Lane Kiffin is that guy.
2: Okay. I feel the same way on that. I feel like that he's done excellent in the portal. But back to high school recruiting, I know he's got one five-star from University High. He's a two-way player. He can play offensive lineman or defensive line. And the other day, Lane recruited a high school 6'6", 240-pound tight end five-star. Dual high school players. Plays basketball and football.
0: University Lab High School is located where?
2: At LSU's campus.
0: Yeah, you don't get those kids, you got problems. I remember when Nick Saban had three kids on one roster from University Lab. I'm sitting there thinking, how in God's name does anybody let that happen?
2: I don't know.
0: Not when he was the head coach at LSU either. He was the head coach at Alabama.
2: Yeah. That's all I had today, Cole. I appreciate you taking time to talk to me.
0: Daryl, I appreciate the call in. 855-242-7285. Nobody going to question how Lane Kiffin manages a roster. And I don't think Lane is ever going to be viewed as one of these super recruiters out of high school. But I think he also knows what kind of player he's looking for and doesn't always need to lean on just the kid with the most stars. He has a fit at receiver. He has a fit at quarterback. At running back, he has a system that has worked, and he has plugged those guys in. Like here, people wonder, so Sam Levitt, Lane Kiffin, how's that going to work out? Who was the last quarterback? I love to ask this question. Who's the last quarterback that failed under Lane Kiffin? I asked the same question with Josh Heupel at Tennessee. Who's the last quarterback that failed for some of these guys? And we get overly concerned about who they're plugging in. Is it a five-star guy? Is it an elite recruit? You know, how is he in 7-on-7? Look how star, look how big, look how he throws. What Lane Kiffin knows what to go find when in reference to a quarterback and receivers and running backs, and it sounds like they're putting more emphasis on the offensive line. Now, one thing I do think Pete Golding did for Lane Kiffin was ask him to attack things on the defensive side a little bit differently. More numbers on the defensive line, more length at corner and in the secondary, more speed in different places. And I think Pete Golding's the guy that helped that Ole Miss defense look a lot more like an SEC or an NFL defense the last couple of years. And you give most of that credit to Pete for him being able to get into Lane's ear and Lane listening to him and understand what guys they need to go attack. But that roster in LSU is going to be fine. Still a lot of new, still a lot of unknown, but a lot of talent that will give them opportunities to win a lot of football games this upcoming fall. We'll talk to Connor O'Gara about it when he joins the show next right here on the Paul Feinbaum Show.
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5: Here is your latest Middle Tennessee weather. Tonight brings a chance of showers and thunderstorms, mainly before midnight. Skies stay mostly cloudy with a low near 50. Winds from the north around 5 miles per hour. Thursday starts mostly cloudy, then clears by afternoon with a high near 68. Northwest winds 5 to 10 miles per hour. 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

0: Welcome back into the Paul Feinbaum Show. Cole Kubrick filling in for Paul today. We will get back to your calls, 855-242-7285. I would say that we've talked a lot of the 2014 playoff has not been the topic du jour today, as most of you wanted to go to a different place. We will talk a little bit more about that and some other things around the SEC with Connor O'Gara now, host of the OG Kickoff. Connor, when you heard the news yesterday that was reported about the AFCA voting to put their support behind a 24-team playoff, did you immediately think good, bad? Did you need more information? Where did your brain go right off the bat?
1: Cole, I both rolled my eyes and dry heaved, which I didn't know I was capable of doing that at the same time. But, you know, when we're doing things like this to a sport that I think you and I and everybody listening to this show loves very, very much, I think that sometimes a reaction like that is warranted. I really do. And I kind of can't believe that we're already at this place in college football where we're already trying to squeeze every last dollar out of the fan, out of, you know, media companies as well, in hopes that it's going to save these programs who just want to continue to spend and spend and spend. And that's what this all comes down to. And I think everybody can see right through it. And for those just saying, oh, more football is a better thing, like, that's just not the case. And why don't they play year round? Like, they don't, for a very specific reason. It's because we don't want to ruin the product on the field, and something that everybody loves is regular season college football. The 2014 playoff, I think that the more you hear people talk about the positives, the more you realize this is all about dollars and cents and literally nothing else. And that's the most frustrating thing, is that for those of us who aren't necessarily going to see the bottom line impact of an expanded playoff again, I think we can all both roll our eyes and dry heave when we talk about the 2014 playoff.
0: Connor O'Gara with us, host of the OG Kickoff. What about the parameters that could potentially surround this? Be it, would a committee actually vote these teams in? Would there be automatic qualifiers? How do we decide home field advantage? How messy, maybe even unfortunate, could that get if this decision is made to go to 24?
1: Really messy, because I don't like the idea of also then getting rid of conference championships, which that's a part of this

0: as well that was brought up of like, hey, you know, they're kind of unimportant now. Since when? Since when do we just decide, oh yeah, winning the SEC, winning the Big Ten, it doesn't really mean anything anymore. Let's win a first round playoff game against a team that's barely worthy of being in the top 25. Like, since when have our priorities shifted to that? And you're right, logistically speaking, it's a mess. Like, there are some things to figure out here that you're scratching your head going, wait, we're at the 12-team playoff, and we're already talking about how it's too lopsided between teams 5 and 12. Like, I'm not saying that every single game would be a blowout in the expanded playoff, and if that sort of proves your narrative, all right, so be it. But no, I mean, I would like to get to a place where we could still have conference championship weekend and not necessarily this weird play-in thing that the Big Ten has kind of proposed to set the field and figure out seeding, because Lord knows if there's something we don't agree on in college football, it's hierarchy, it's rankings, and it's, you know, it's letting people decide these things. I don't think that the computer is going to have it figured out. I think it's still going to probably be decided by humans, but auto bid certainly seems to be the path that many people are wanting to push for, and having that settled, you know, between the conferences, it feels like we're heading in that direction and we need to probably accept it.
1: And I think Connor O'Gara with us on the Paul Feinbaum show, the auto bid portion that people will think of, Connor, is most likely going to be conference champions. You just alluded to it. Not only those championship games going away, how are those conference champions going to be decided? Could that even potentially go away? Which leads us to certain conferences just getting a number of teams in, which I will say, for me, I'm interested to get your thoughts on it. I can't think of a worse idea to just say you get 6, you get 7, you get 8 because of who you are, and not having to go out and prove that those teams belong in a whatever number team playoff each and every year.
0: It's silly. It is. And I get why, if you are Greg Sankey and Tony Petitti, why you are going to fight for as many auto bids as humanly possible. You have 20 years of data to show us that not all conferences are created equally. Lord knows not all schedules are created equally. It's very hard to try and figure out what that looks like in college football, and we're still struggling to figure out what that looks like. But yeah, it'd be nice if we could all sit down and come to our opinions based on what a team looks like within a season. Because yeah, maybe there are certain years, as we've already seen with the 12-team playoff, where look, the SEC a couple years ago, only 3 teams are worthy of a playoff spot. Last year, it was more than that. It's not going to be the same every year. And so sometimes you're going to be told, oh, well, you can't have this number of teams in there because you only have X amount of bids. And then there are going to be other years where you're like, oh, we got to fill this out. There's a fourth team from the Big 12 that we got to throw in there. And it's difficult to do that. And if you lock these parameters into place, you don't essentially allow for the change over time that happens. And I'm not one that's sitting here holding my breath on change when it comes to conference hierarchy, but I do think that we need to naturally let this play out a bit instead of just assuming that something is going to be inevitable for the rest of the time.
1: Connor O'Gara joining us on the Paul Feinbaum show, host of the OG Kickoff. What would you like to see? Let's say this is Burger King. You can have it your way as it pertains to the college football playoff moving forward.
0: The Rodeo Cheeseburger, underrated Burger King menu item that not enough people talk about, if I'm really getting to have it my own way. But yeah, look, I would love to see everybody have this collective opinion of, hey, why don't we just chill at 16? Why don't we just chill at 16, figure out what this looks like? I think there are tweaks that you can make within that at 16 if you said, let's have this be a draft of the top seeds get to pick their opponents in the first round. I think everybody wants more games on campus to be able to have these elite atmospheres instead of neutral site games. That's not to say neutral site is all bad, but in terms of drawing excitement to the sport and giving the fans something back, man, we're lacking. We are so, so lacking. And it's not just as simple as more football is better for the fans. So I would like to see, honestly, them stay at 12. Do I think that's realistic with all the rev share dollar responsibilities that these universities have now taken on? No, but be like, hey, 16, let's just kind of see how what this looks like. Maybe if you need to reevaluate 10 years from now, that'd be great. But everybody's looking at the dollars and cents and seeing that there's too much money potentially left on the table with what those added games would bring. And it feels like that's what's going to win out.
1: Who do you think is mostly responsible for this push? If it's Tony Petitti, is it the president's ADs in the Big Ten? Who do you think is largely behind this push to get to 24?
0: I think it's the Big Ten. I do. I think that the Big Ten for a really long time was a conference that, and I think still is to a certain extent, a conference that prides itself on having 24 varsity sports. And we want to be able to finance this non-revenue sport in the same way we financed that non-revenue sport. And football is the cash cow to be able to make that happen. And so because the Big Ten now has more clout in big revenue college athletics than it's had really at any point in the post-integration era, because winning college football national championships matters, which is something that SEC fans tried to tell the Big Ten fans in the 2010s, and it's not just about depth. But because of that, you're now seeing them throw their weight around more. And because they have the most expensive media contract, they're trying to dictate these terms and try and still operate in the way that they would like to operate. They love having these varsity sports. They love talking about APR and, you know, being able to be these all-around universities and pretend like it's not just about football, even though they're using football for all these other things. So I do think it's Tony Petitti that's kind of driving this. And I think it's the Big Ten ADs and presidents. And I think that there's been more momentum from them than anybody else.
1: Yeah, it's you just think about kind of who wants this most and how many people are actually behind it, how many people are actually there deciding to try and push this through. It becomes a little bit confusing, but I think I might be in line with you, Connor. Great stuff. Thanks for hopping on the Paul Feinbaum Show today. Look forward to catch up with you again soon.
0: Thanks, Cole.
1: Connor O'Gara with the OG Kickoff joining us here on the Paul Feinbaum Show. 855-242-7285. 855-242-PAUL. The AFCA board has voted to put their support behind a playoff with the max amount of teams participating. That, according to Ross Dellinger, likely would be 24. Do you see yourself wanting to get there? Do we need to get there? Let's discuss it right after this. We'll take your calls on the Paul Feinbaum Show.
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0: Welcome back in, Paul Feinbaum Show. Cole Kubrick filling in for Paul today. 855-242-7285. Great calls at certain points in time so far in the show. Matt Baker of The Athletic will be with us in a little bit less than an hour. Talk to him about this potential move to a 24-team college football playoff. What are your thoughts? Do you see any of the positives, any of the silver lining with it? Bash in Colorado wants to join in. Welcome in, Bash.
1: You are the man, Cole Kubrick, and that was a great guest you just had with Ross Dellinger. And I want to kind of, you gave him an idea, and then he didn't run off with it. He just said, yeah, that's completely ridiculous. So let me counter that, Cole, and let me give you my idea of, like, reversed. What if the ACC, the Big Ten, the Big 12, and the SEC had the four top teams in their standings guaranteed to be into the 2014 playoff, then the fifth and the sixth team in the standings play in the championship weekend for the play-in spot to be the 20 teams total, then you get Notre Dame, and I guess three non-Power 4 best teams. What, does that even sound entertaining to you at all, Cole?
0: I mean, the teams do, Bash, but I'm not on board for any of the auto stuff. With 24 teams, there should be no need for anybody automatically getting in. Like you, and I understand what you're doing. I'm not necessarily picking on you. A lot of people would do this, but you say, okay, and Notre Dame's in there. Like, no, Notre Dame's not just in there. They're in there if they're one of the top 24 teams, which most years we would assume that they are, and most years we would assume that the SEC would have 7, 8, 9 of those teams. The Big Ten would have 7, 8, 9 of those teams, but some years you won't. And it doesn't mean you automatically should get those in. I'm not gonna change my opinion on that. And I do understand, like Connor O'Gara was saying earlier, you referenced the SEC and the Big Ten. They have that stroke. They have that power. They have that ability. They'll do it because they can. And that's life in the fast lane. Life ain't fair. I tell my kids that almost every day. That's part of it. But I will never sit here and tell you that I think certain leagues should get a certain number of teams in, or Notre Dame should get a bid every single year. I don't even think conference champions should have an automatic bid in this deal. It's 24. If you win your conference and we can't clearly see that you're one of the 24 best teams in America, we probably shouldn't be having a conversation about you being any sort of a playoff to go contend for a possible national championship. That's where I would be on that, Bash.
1: But again, Cole, it's copying the same model as the NFL playoff was a few years ago with the 12-team format. And now it just gives the teams who win their conferences, or like in the NFL, their divisions, you win the number one seed. You get the bye week. You get to relax while the teams who didn't do as well compete in that championship week that used to be where you had to play, and they'll play for the last spot into the playoffs. I mean, if you're the college football committee, Cole, is this not the best idea you have? If you're going to go to 24 teams, this is the idea that will make the most money.
0: Okay, here's where I would push back on your NFL discussion. How many teams are in an NFL division?
1: Four.
0: And they will get an automatic bid, correct?
1: That's how it works, 100%.
0: There you go. And then you have wild cards that can get in and qualify in different ways. How, if we're getting rid of conference championship games, we don't have enough regular season games for all these teams to play one another. And we're going to probably shrink the regular season at some point if we go to this 24-team playoff. How are we determining the conference champions to say that, yes, you definitively deserve a bye and home field advantage? Now, I understand the seeding part of that, and I'd be fine with it. That's going to have to happen anyway. But the automatic determination of that, we're not going to be set up to do that way.
1: You know what we could do is get the 24 best teams in, like, you know, a lottery draw. Just put every team with their symbol, like, into the, like, the lottery spin, and then just one by one, random selection. Now, that to me, you know, that doesn't sound entertaining, but that definitely sounds like it'll make money as well. What do you think?
0: Yeah, I don't know if people are going to go for the luck of the draw. I'm sure there's some teams in the middle of the pack of college football or near the doormat of college football that would probably love that idea, to where they could potentially luck into the playoff every few years. But as far as that being a legitimate way to decide it, I think that's going to be doubtful on that one. And that's part of this whole discussion.
1: And like, you know, I was thinking about it too, like last year with the NBA draft and like their same format, it's like every other team that wasn't a Dallas Mavericks fan came out and said, oh, this lottery was rigged. This is just a favor giving back to them for trading Luka, and they get the number one overall pick. I mean, everyone said how controversial that was. And that same thing will happen if this idea does come to fruition. But it, to me, makes more sense than just automatically putting teams that did well in their conference that could be 7-5, like the ACC conference championship was between Virginia and who was the other team, Cole?
0: I think what you're trying to say here is that we are going to make some mistakes along the way when we talk about how teams are determined to automatically get in, which goes back to what I have said. Play all the games you want. Play the schedule you want. But then let the chips fall where they may. And however we determine this, be it going back to computers, whether it be a group of humans, which I don't think we understand the level of difficulty that's going to come when we quadruple the amount of teams that are in or double the amount of teams that are in from one point in time, because it's not an easy task. But there will be mistakes made. It doesn't matter how we do it. And it's not going to be the luck of the draw, I can tell you that. But there will be ways that we're going to have to figure out that these teams get in. And I don't know if it's expanding the committee. For me, if you're asking me, Bash, what I would want to do, you're going to keep the human element. I appreciate that. I like that. I want that. I don't understand why we can't have some sort of a computer program, some sort of an algorithm, some sort of an equation that the college football playoff sets aside that is their starting point. Why not have that as your starting point and say, this is where the college football playoff computer ranked the teams 1 through 30. We utilize that. We disagree with the computer on 6, 7, and 8. We reorganize those teams. Computers have Auburn at 8. We have them at 6. Here's why. Schedule, this player injured. Computer can't tell that so-and-so pulled his hamstring, and then the next player in gave up 2 touchdowns in the fourth quarter. They end up losing the game. Computer didn't know how windy it was. They missed a game-winning field goal that looked like it was going to be good. It was pushed wide right. Whatever it is. Whatever the scenarios that we can see as humans observing football, the computers cannot. And people can tell me that AI is going to see it, know it, whatever. AI ain't watching the tape at the end of the day. That's all I know. AI is not watching the tape. So I want some people that are at least putting football on and observing it the way it's been for 150-plus years. Now, you want to utilize all these other programs and you want to involve computers to give you either a baseline or assistance. Or what if there is and you had a way to go to it and you had number 4 and number 5 and you essentially had a hung jury and everybody cannot decide, you revote. You go to the computers and say, they have Texas A&M at 5. They have Colorado at 6. We're going with the computers here. Texas A&M's number 5. Have it as a baseline. Have it as an assistant. Have it as something that you at least start the process with. And then the people who think it should be computers, the people who think it should be humans, you have a little bit of both. And you give it the best possible answer of how and why certain teams are getting in. But Bash, I'm not going to be okay with the AQs on this. Not with 24 teams, man. I can't get behind that.
1: I got you. But there is one thing, though, Cole, I'll say to end this conversation. There'll never be a metric of evaluating like which teams deserve to be in, because what is the biggest like content that fills in the schedule for the weekly, you know, ESPN, Fox Sports, all of the sports networks? It's the playoff, you know, contenders, the previews week to week of which teams deserve to be in, which teams are on the bubble, and then it becomes a controversial debate.
0: Up against the break, Bash. We'll be back right after this on the Ball 5
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0: Made it all happen. The 1-0 lead for the Golden Knights would hold up until the third period when the Ducks got even.
1: Help from Poehling, who digs at it. Back to the line, John Carlson slides it over. Lacombe walks in, tries to go backhand, got the pass over, and Granlund scores! The Ducks have tied the game with just 6:03 to play.
0: John Oller's on the call for Ducks Radio. That was goal number 3 in the playoffs for Mikael Granlund, but the game would not stay tied for long. 1 minute and 5 seconds later, the Golden Knights got the lead back.
1: Barbashev floats it in. Eichel got position on Lacombe. No icing. Dorofeev joins on the right boards. Cutting through right side toward the goal. Back door! They score!
0: Goal number 3 in the playoffs for Ivan Barbashev. It did come with some controversy. Just prior to that goal being scored, a potential icing call was waved off when Barbashev dumped the puck into the Anaheim zone. The Ducks coaching staff was livid about the lack of an icing call in that spot. Late in the third period, Mitch Marner put the game on ice.
1: 18 seconds. Up top, Lacombe turns from the left point, threw it toward the corner. Tie up there, Anderson. Knights get the puck. Lifted out by Marner with 10 seconds. And will make it toward the empty goal. And rolls across the line. Marner with 6 seconds to go. From 170 feet, Vegas takes a 3-1 lead. In position to claim victory in game one.
0: Golden Knights Radio with the call. Goal number 3 in the playoffs for Mitch Marner. He had a goal plus an assist, and the Golden Knights won game 1 3-1. Despite getting the win in game 1, Mitch Marner said they're going to need to play a lot better to win this series.
2: I don't think anyone in that locker room is pretty satisfied with that win. We know we got a lot better. We know we can play a lot better. I don't think we got to our ozone game at all. You know, we gave him some good looks that Carter made some massive saves on. Yeah, we know we got to be better. We know the series is going to get harder. That's how it always goes.
0: Golden Knights head coach John Tortorella said his team was outplayed in game 1, but the result is all that matters.
3: It's a find-a-way league. We found a way to win. I'm certainly not going to apologize for the win. I think the biggest thing is we need to be honest with ourselves. We'll look at some of the stuff, and I think we have a better game coming up.
0: Ducks head coach Joel Quenneville said even though his team lost game 1, he feels good about the way they played.
4: A lot of positives coming out of that game. I liked how we played. Good pace to our game. You know, Dosti was good in net. I thought across the board we had everybody contributing. You know, we had the energy we were looking for and speed and pace. And we had some good opportunities. We missed some great chances as well.
0: The Golden Knights have an all-time series record of 9-3 when they win the first game of a playoff series. There's still a long way to go to see if that trend continues in this series. Let's get a deeper preview of today's game 2 between the Golden Knights and Ducks from our outstanding broadcast team who will be calling the action tonight in Las Vegas. Steve Goldstein and former Los Angeles Kings winger and longtime broadcaster Jim Fox. Guys?
5: Well, thanks so much, Rob. In game number 2 tonight, Foxy, you know, Anaheim would love to go home, have this thing tied. First off, let's start with the Ducks. They took some positives out of that game 1 loss.
6: They felt like they played with pace, which is their game. They certainly were let down on the power play, but the power play carried them in the first series. You can't expect it to go 50%, but that dropped off a little bit. I think if there's one thing Anaheim would want to do again, would to be just a little bit more shot mentality. You know, the overpass by Lacombe when he had the wide open. Those types of things that crept in. We had a chance to talk to Cutter Gauthier this morning, and he talked about the same thing. He's a shooter, right, on the power play. When you get it, that first opportunity might be your last opportunity. So I think the Ducks are really happy with the pace. They're really happy with the contributions they got throughout the lineup. The tough part is, in a 7-game series, when you're the underdog and you play well and lose, that's a concern. But it's still potentially 6 games to go. So way too early to tell.
5: It's a young team. I mean, there's a handful of guys that have been through the playoff wars, but for the most part, the Ducks, they haven't been in this spot before.
6: The Ducks, Joel Quenneville told us before the game, he said, there's a generation gap. There's a whole bunch of young guys, and then there's a handful of veterans, and he said, only Troy Terry is the guy in the middle. That's the only guy in the middle, so they have that. But the one thing that you see with Anaheim, if I can set a contrast between them and the Golden Knights, Anaheim is out there to have fun. And that's the way they approach things. That's the way they play. I think with the Golden Knights, they're more workmanlike. They've kind of been there before as a group. They understand a playoff series and what it takes, those types of things. And I think that's a great contrast. Both teams have a lot of skill, but I think right now the Golden Knights probably want to kind of slow it down, tighten it up, because you know if you let those horses run in Anaheim, they're going to get you.
5: Is the strength of Vegas that top 4D? You got the top pair, Shea Theodore, McNabb, original Golden Knights, won the Cup in 23, then they brought in Hanifin and Anderson.
6: Yeah, that's tough. That's, John Tortorella, their coach now, he knows, he feels so comfortable, you can have the trust. You have a nice mix there with guys who want to get involved offensively, but I think most of all, those guys are just there to shut things down. They can do it in different ways. They could be physical, or a guy like Theodore, he could skate and play defense that way. But, that's a strength. And you know what? That's always been a strength of the Golden Knights. And, even under Butch Cassidy before, as the head coach, Tortorella takes over, they really design things to take care of home plate in their own zone. That middle ice area, outstanding. And then you take it to the other side of things, they create a lot of high-quality, high-danger chances in the offensive zone.
5: Just off the Vegas Strip, we are ready for game number two of this best-of-seven series, Vegas and Anaheim. Let's send it back to you in the studio, Rob.
0: Thanks, guys. Looking forward to your call of game two between the Golden Knights and Ducks coming up shortly. The goaltending matchup for tonight is the same as game one of this series. Carter Hart will be between the pipes for Vegas. He stopped 33 of the 34 shots that he faced in game one for the win. He has a .910 save percentage and 7 playoff starts this year. He's won 4 straight games. Hart talked about the performance of their team in game one.
7: It felt good to get the first win under the belt there in a series, and they came out hard and they came out fast, and I thought we responded really well in the second period and then continued that all the way into the third and had a great third period. Responded really well after they scored to tie it up.
0: The Ducks are countering with Lukas Dostalin net again tonight. He gave up a pair of goals on 21 shots in game one. He has an .878 save percentage in 7 starts in the playoffs. Coming up next, I'm going to chat with the voice of the Ducks and our very own John Ahlers. What do the Ducks need to do to turn the page from their disappointing loss in game one? You're going to get John's thoughts next. You're listening to the Stanley Cup Playoffs on Sports USA.
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0: 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We are getting you ready for Game 2 of the second round Stanley Cup playoff series between the Ducks and Golden Knights from Las Vegas. The Golden Knights lead the series 1-0. I spoke to a longtime Ducks play-by-play broadcaster and our very own John Ahlers, and I asked him what the Ducks did well in Game 1 that they can try to carry over into tonight's tilt.
15: I thought the Ducks played very well in game one, and quite frankly, I think if they could replicate that in game two on Wednesday, they'd be fine with that. Obviously, they didn't get the result that they wanted, and maybe in some people's eyes, not the result that they deserved. John Tortorella, head coach of the Golden Knights, after the game said they were the better team, and I concur. The problem is they ran into Carter Hart. I thought they did a real good job of getting in Carter Hart's eyes, especially early in that game. Some of the saves he made in the first period were difficult because he was looking through screens. That's something I know was a focus for Anaheim going into the game. The thing that I think they probably would like to improve upon is they'd like to see their power play produce as good as it was against Edmonton at 50%. They go 0 for 4 in game one. And quite frankly, just in the back of my mind is I don't know how many games you're going to get four cracks at Vegas on the power play. This is a team that doesn't take a lot of penalties. They haven't traditionally. I think they were the second fewest penalty minutes in the regular season. This is a team that isn't going to give you four on a nightly basis. So that would probably be an area I think they'd like to improve on.
0: No question. And to that point, the Golden Knights have been tremendous with their penalty killing unit throughout these playoffs, killing off 95% of opposing power plays so far. As we're talking to John Ahlers, the voice of the Ducks, our very own John Ahlers, broadcast many games for us right here on Sports USA. Do you think the Ducks can turn the page, John, forget about the negative of losing game one in disappointing fashion and look forward to what's ahead in game two?
15: I think so, because when you look back at their experience, game six against Edmonton was a similar performance. So they have built upon it. They've stacked a couple of games together where they've played the way they've wanted to play. They've been defensively responsible. They've played playoff hockey. There was a lot of criticism of the Ducks in the opening round in that, you know, they were playing river hockey. Some people felt like the Edmonton-Anaheim series was, you know, as wide open as the old Smythe Division playoffs in the 80s, for those who can go back that far and remember, you know, the 9-6, 8-6 games, much like what we saw with Colorado and Minnesota in game one. But, you know, they fell into a more playoff hockey style in these last two games, and the fact that they put two of them back to back together is something that they have to feel good about. And as I said, I have to feel like if they can replicate what they did in game one and do it again on Wednesday in game three, they have to believe they're going to get a better result.
0: No question. As we're talking, our John Ahlers, the voice of the Ducks, getting ready for Ducks and Golden Knights game two here on Sports USA coming up shortly. I got to ask you about the elephant in the room, John, the icing, no icing. Obviously, Joel Quenneville saw it as a sure thing. It absolutely should have been an icing. At the same time, he was disappointed that his guy stopped skating in that moment, leading to the go-ahead goal from Ivan Barbashev. Is that something that you could easily move on from, that you could flip the page from? Do you think this team will have any difficulty doing that?
15: I don't, because there's been a couple of occurrences in these playoffs where I've walked in the room and asked players about a particular play or a non-call or something that didn't go their way. And to a man, each one of them has always kind of shrugged it off and had, you know, kind of had to be reminded of the incident and then said to me, well, you know, we're just moving on and moving forward. And I've seen that from this group, and I know it comes from the coaching staff. And that's an attitude that Joel Quenneville has expressed to us over the course of the regular season, despite how controversial some moments and plays and calls might have been. He moves on quickly, and I think as a group that they've kind of taken that mantra from him and his coaching staff, and I've not heard a lot of belly aching over the course of the regular season and, of course, in these playoffs about, you know, things that didn't go their way or calls that could have gone the other way. So I think they're very well prepared for this moment based upon that, and that I'm sure they've already moved on.
0: That's the voice of the Anaheim Ducks and our very own John Ahlers. You heard John reference this. The Ducks had a tremendous amount of success on the power play during their first round series against the Oilers. They scored 8 times with the man advantage in the 6-game series, 50%, 8 out of 16. They went 0 for 4, however, on the power play in game one of this series. When our Brandon Kahn spoke to Ducks head coach Joel Quenneville, he asked him why his team struggled with the man advantage so badly in game one.
4: They did a good job against us. They're, you know, obviously they got great sticks. Like I said, time and space is a lot tighter. You know, we had a couple looks, but at the same time, we had one of those special series in the last one where we don't expect to be scoring at that rate. But I still thought there was enough momentum in our power play opportunities, our possession and zone time, that power play was still effective in what they have to do. It's just a matter now trying to find a goal to get it going.
0: Quenneville also talked about the keys to attacking the Golden Knights.
4: They're a good team with the puck, you know, coming through the middle, and they got two really good centermen. Now they got three, you could say four. Now they've got speed in the middle of the ice. We want to make sure that we don't give up odd man breaks. We want to make sure we're above as best we can, and then gap starts in the offensive zone. If we can deny them getting clear exits out of their zone, and all of a sudden potentially they can beach up the ice for an odd man break, their middle are the dangerous. That's a danger. No matter who's in the middle. So, but at the same time, our gap's important. These guys hang on to the puck well, and they see plays and make plays, and they got excellent sticks.
0: Sure, Terry's been with the Ducks since the 2017-2018 season. He has 3 goals and 5 assists so far in the playoffs. He had 19 goals and 38 assists during the regular season. He talked about trying to bounce back off their tough loss in Game 1.
16: Kind of a hard one to swallow. You know, we can feel we deserve better or whatever. That's why they've been so far in the playoffs as many years. They're hard to beat in those close games. But leaving the game, I mean, similar feelings as last time, you know, the first game. I think we feel good about this group. We feel good about how we match up with them. I thought we used our speed all night. Honestly, I thought we made it hard on them, and I like how we played.
0: Mikael Granlund scored the only Ducks goal in Game 1. It was his third of the postseason. He talked about the ability to put that tough loss behind them and only look forward.
17: That's everything. There's a lot of different momentum swings. Every series is different. Every game is a little different. You know, got to be able to move on, try to get better every single time, and that's all you can do. You know, it's the playoffs. Things happen, and that's just a part of the game.
0: Ducks forward Ryan Poehling talked about the feeling in their locker room as they prepare for Game 2.
18: I'd say motivation. I mean, at the end of the day, you want to win Game 1. It's tough when you play so well and you feel like you deserve to win and you don't. But at the end of the day, hockey's a weird sport. And, you know, there's some days where you don't deserve to win and you do. So, you know, I think we're happy with how we played. And we just got to kind of continue that momentum moving forward.
0: Coming up next hour, Brandon Kahn will chat with Golden Knights forward Cole Smith. What can the Golden Knights do to build on the momentum from their Game 1 win? You're going to get Cole's thoughts next. You're listening to the Stanley Cup Playoffs on Sports USA. We are back after these local messages.
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0: 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We are getting ready for Game 2 of the second round Stanley Cup playoff series between the Ducks and Golden Knights from Las Vegas. The Knights lead the series 1-0. A short time ago, our Brandon Kahn spoke to Golden Knights forward Cole Smith.
26: All right, Cole, you guys were able to pull off a close one in Game 1. How do you keep the momentum heading into this one?
27: Yeah, I think you want to take the positives of obviously winning the game. You know, I don't think as a team we were completely confident with the game we put forth. So I think taking that and knowing we can be better moving into this game should bring us a little bit of confidence.
26: Well, you mentioned you get to be a little better heading into this one. A lot of people looked at Game 1 being a goalie victory. What does it say about your confidence in the Carter Hart? What can you guys do to improve to help him out a little more tonight?
27: Yeah, no, we have full confidence in Hartsy there. He came up big, I think, in the playoffs. A lot of times you gotta rely on your goalie and to get a few wins. And, you know, we were lucky enough to have him kind of almost steal one for us last game. And so to help him out a little bit, we just got to get control the puck a little bit more and, you know, get to our forechecking game. That's where we find a lot of success. And, we got to get back to forechecking and playing north.
26: After game one, your coach, John Tortorella, said he thought the Ducks played a better game than the Knights.
27: Yeah.
26: What has the message been the last few days?
27: Just get back to us. The film, why do we watch film and stuff, wasn't quite where we wanted our game, and at least we can fix that and, you know, get back to it tonight and, you know, play it a harder, more forechecking style tonight.
26: Lastly, Anaheim was 0-for-4 on the power play. They were over 50% against Edmonton. What did you guys do to shut them down?
27: There's a lot of film study that goes into it. Obviously, we have a lot of confidence in our PK guys, and then obviously after Hartsy having a great game like that, he's got to be our best PKer, and he was that night. And so we just got to keep the momentum there.
26: Perfect. Thank you. Good luck in this one.
27: Thank you.
0: That's Golden Knights forward Cole Smith with our Brandon Kahn. The Golden Knights penalty-killing unit has been fantastic in the playoffs so far, killing off 95% of the power play chances for their opponents. That top-level performance continued in Game 1 of this series when they killed off all four Anaheim power plays. Golden Knights head coach John Tortorella talked about how well that unit is playing.
1: I think our penalty killing has been really consistent. Carter has a little bit to do with it, made some saves. Yeah, it's a skilled team we're playing against. I think they feel confident. The biggest thing with when our penalty killing started taking off a little bit is if we're going together, if we're going to be aggressive, we're moving it all together. All four guys are aggressive. If we have to sit tight and hold on, we do that, blocking shots at key times.
0: The Golden Knights have the challenge of dealing with the Ducks team speed in this series. Vegas forward Brett Howden said they were ready for that speed in game one.
2: Yeah, we knew that. We knew that. They play fast. They got a lot of skill. But I think after the first, we realized that we really needed to, you know, get to our game. I think I've said that lots too, is that as much as it is, you know, the other team we're playing, we're really focused on our game. And, you know, when we're at our best, what it looks like, we know what that is. So I thought we did a good job of turning that around.
0: The line of Brett Howden, Mitch Marner, and Mark Stone have been very productive for the Golden Knights in their playoff run. They've accounted for 10 goals overall, 8 of those coming in the last 4 games alone. Howden has scored 5 goals in the last 4 games. Marner has all 3 of his goals in the last 2 games. Marner talked about the chemistry that he's developed with Howden.
3: You know, I feel like our chemistry's really grown. We're doing a lot of good things together. You know, I really appreciate his defensive game, too, just how steady he is. Not afraid to block shots. He gets in spots. Obviously, he can win faceoffs as well, which is big for myself, just still coming to find myself in that position. So, you know, it's nice to have a guy that can go on either side and then be able to win them. So, yeah, our chemistry keeps going. We're going to keep talking and trying to figure it out. That's what we've been doing the whole year. So he's obviously been playing some really good hockey for us.
0: The Golden Knights acquired Mitch Marner in a trade with the Maple Leafs last offseason. The 3-time All-Star had 24 goals and 56 assists during the regular season. So far in the playoffs, he has 3 goals and 6 assists. His 9 points are tied with Jack Eichel for the most on the team. Eichel has 1 goal and 8 assists in the playoffs. He had 90 points during the regular season. It was the second straight season that he reached the 90-point mark. The Golden Knights got winger William Karlsson back in their lineup for Game 1 of this series. He had been out since November 8th, recovering from an injury. Vegas head coach John Tortorella talked about how nice it was to get Karlsson back.
1: He's one of the originals, right? Has won a cup, has been a leader of this team, has been a huge part of the organization. Just to have him in there, it's a big plus for us as we start a new series. Gave us some good minutes last night. Rust on him. That rust will chip off pretty quickly.
0: Coming up next, I'll take you through the rest of the Stanley Cup playoff action, including an ongoing game right now in Buffalo between the Canadiens and Sabres. You're listening to the Stanley Cup playoffs on Sports USA. We are back after these local messages.
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0: 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We are getting you ready for Game 2 of the second round Stanley Cup playoff series between the Ducks and Golden Knights from Las Vegas. The Golden Knights lead the series 1-0. Time to take you through the rest of the Stanley Cup playoff action. Right now in Buffalo, the Sabres are hosting the Canadiens for Game 1 of their second round series.
8: 16:35 to go in the second as Buffalo inside their own zone. The bank pass quickly ahead to Greenway in the Montreal zone. Fires the shot, scores! Welcome back to the Greenway of doing things in the playoffs. And the Sabres take a 3-1 lead with 16:28 to go in the second period.
0: First goal in the playoffs for Jordan Greenway, and a short time later, Bowen Byram added on.
9: And those D are the forwards that are defending.

0: Ryan McLeod and Josh Doan have the other Buffalo goals in this one. Kirby Dach and Nick Suzuki have the Canadiens goals. This is the first game in the second round for the Buffalo Sabres since 2007, and right now in position to get a win. Yesterday, the Avalanche hosted the Wild for game two of their second round series.
1: Kadri at the half wall, 35 seconds to go in the power play. Landeskog in the corner. Now it's Kadri again all the way through. McKinnon, he scores! The Mac attack is back, Jack! The second power play goal of the game for the Avalanche. Nathan McKinnon has his 59th career goal in the Stanley Cup playoffs. And the lead is now 3. It's 4-1 Colorado.
0: That was goal number 4 in these playoffs for Nathan the Mac attack at McKinnon, and the second power play goal of the night for the Avalanche. The Avalanche went on to win it 5-2. They now lead the series 2-0. The Avalanche 6-0 so far in the playoffs. They've scored 14 goals in the first two games of this series. They've had 12 different goal scorers in this series. Colorado defenseman Cale Makar talked about how nice it is to have such a deep team at this time of the year.
2: It's big. I mean, right now, that's what you need. You need everybody contributing, and we're finding different ways to do that, and I feel like there's a lot of gel in lines right now, so just hope we continue to build on that and build on the confidence that we have right now.
0: Avalanche center Nicholas Waugh said their ability to roll four lines will be a major factor as the playoffs go on.
3: That's obviously a benefit, especially when it comes longer in playoffs during the series. If it goes to game 5, 6, 7, if you got some guys that play too many minutes, eventually they're going to get fatigued. So we got that luxury, and it's good for us for sure.
0: Game 3 between the Avalanche and Wild set for Saturday in St. Paul. Coming up tomorrow, the Flyers will host the Hurricanes for game 3 of their second round series. Carolina leads that one 2-0. They won game 1 3-0 with Logan Stankoven scoring twice and Frederik Andersen recording the shutout. They followed that up with a 3-2 overtime winning game 2. The veteran Taylor Hall scoring the game-winning goal in OT. Hurricanes head coach Rod Brind'Amour talked about how important Hall is to their team.
4: We talked about it maybe even before the playoffs, about his impact on the team and then maybe the buy-in or whatever, but the change in his game. And then he wants to win, and so he's doing whatever he has to do to help the team, and he's doing it in that situation, obviously, both ends of the rink, and obviously winning it for us too. So I mean, he's been just a great player for us.
0: Hurricanes forward Nikolaj Ehlers, who's in his first season as a member of the Canes, was asked what he's learned about his team, especially after they overcame adversity to win game 2.
5: Well, we don't quit. I think we've shown that all year. If we keep playing the right way and keep putting a lot of pressure on their players every single shift, we will get back to playing some pretty good hockey and create a lot of turnovers, a lot of good chances.
0: Flyers head coach Rick Tocchet was asked what gives him confidence his team can bounce back after losing the first two games of this series.
6: Well, I think just the belief in the room. You know, I think that really helps. The belief in the room of just staying with it. We've been dead before, and we've climbed out of the grave. So we keep hearing that we're dead and dead, but the guys won't give up, so that's why I'm proud of them.
0: Flyers defenseman Jamie Drysdale talked about why they were able to generate more offensive chances in game 2 than they did in game 1.
7: I think it's just the mindset in terms of hanging on to the puck. I think in game 1 there's a lot of retreating and flipping the puck and kind of just waiting for them to press and dump it in on us. Instead, a lot of our mindset was to go forward with it, and I think that helped and showed to work. Again, just keep learning, keep adjusting, and have a good game plan going into game 3.
0: Flyers defenseman Travis Sanheim talked about the mindset of his team as they tried to dig out of a big hole in this series.
8: They're going to make some good plays. I thought we moved it around. A little more execution, we get a few more looks, but overall, I think it was a step in the right direction on the power play tonight.
9: Yeah, do you think overtime is something you guys can build off of? You were the better team.
8: Like I said, should have been over.
0: We will have game 4 between the Hurricanes and Flyers on Saturday night, right here on Sports USA, with the pregame show getting underway at 6 p.m. Eastern. Now it's time to join our Steve Goldstein and Jim Fox, who are standing by in Las Vegas to call the action of Game 2 between the Golden Knights and Anaheim Ducks. I am Rob Brender. Enjoy the hockey, everybody. 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
11: Brady gets the snap. 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
0: It's the Stanley Cup Playoffs on Sports USA, and we're in the city of brotherly love as the Carolina Hurricanes roll into Philadelphia to skate with the Flyers in Game 4. Philly is led by Ristolainen and Dvorak. The Canes can dominate the offensive zone with Aho and Stankoven.
3: What a shot! He scores! Logan Stankoven!
0: It's the Canes at the Flyers, Game 4, this Saturday, on your home for the Stanley Cup Playoffs and the Stanley Cup, Sports USA.

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1: Bouncing puck in the slot. Push towards the net. The shot, they score!
0: Tonight, the Vegas Golden Knights host the Anaheim Ducks in Game 2 of their second-round Western Conference playoff series.
1: Moving down the right side, centering, has a man! Score!
0: Now, live from T-Mobile Arena in Las Vegas, Nevada, here are Steve Goldstein and Jim Fox.
1: Well, they say what happens in Vegas stays in Vegas, and the Anaheim Ducks had a day to reflect on the Golden Knights' Game 1 victory in this best of 7 tonight. A big Game 2. Anaheim trying to even the series before the scene shifts to Southern California. And Foxy, it's going to be intense tonight. How much do the young Ducks, who've really never been in this situation, need this victory tonight?
2: Well, they're playing with house money right now. So I think they feel good about what's going on. Yeah, you can't go down 0-2. You're going back home, though. There's all those things to think about. I think right now, again, with Anaheim, we touched on it a couple of moments ago. I just think that they're almost too young to really get bothered by all the pressure and all those things and up 2-0, down 2-0. I think they're very happy with their group. Very happy with how they're playing, very happy with their approach to the game right now. So just bring the same thing. They don't need more. They just need more of the same.
1: Not a lot in between. 14 of the players on the Ducks have never played in the playoffs. The five that have, they're averaging about 10 years in the playoffs apiece. Vegas knows all about this. It's a business-like team, Foxy, under John Tortorella. When you look at Vegas, do you just look at Eichel and Marner in the middle and say, hey, that's the tough matchup for the Ducks?
2: And what you mentioned a couple of moments ago, the guys on the blue line, just so much depth that way. You know, talking to John before the game, head coach Tortorella, he was mentioning a few things. He said certainly when he took over, Carter Hart, the goaltender, he's played very well. And that was a concern, right, for Vegas all year long. The goaltending just wasn't there. Hart comes aboard, and he kind of takes control of that situation. And then the other thing, Tortorella was very honest. You're talking about an experienced team that's won a Stanley Cup as a group, but he said they were struggling with confidence when he took over. So he just had to kind of ramp things up, pump things up. He didn't have to do too much as far as strategy and getting into the X's and O's. He felt the mentality just had to have a little bit of a shift, and they have that shift going now.
1: Interesting comment from him about the confidence level. It's higher now. John Tortorella, of course, taking over about a month ago. The late season coaching change, has won a Stanley Cup, that back in 04. Behind the Ducks bench, Coach Q, perfect coach at the perfect time with those three Stanley Cups with Chicago.
2: Perfect fit. You're exactly right. When he had Chicago early on, again, they had a very young group that blossomed into three Stanley Cups. Anaheim's in the same situation. They are. And, you know, those veteran guys coming aboard, Joel Quenneville talked this morning about John Carlson coming aboard, the steadying influence of a veteran defenseman on a young group. They like to attack. They want to attack. They want to have fun. And the way they approach things, they have a lot of fun.
1: Mentioned John Carlson, 15th time the veteran defenseman has played in the playoffs. And he was on that Washington team in 2018 that won the Stanley Cup right here on this ice at T-Mobile Arena. We are closing in on faceoff game number 2, second round, Western Conference. The Anaheim Ducks at the Vegas Golden Knights, and we continue from the Strip in Vegas. You're listening to the Stanley Cup Playoffs on Sports USA.
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2: Very happy with how they played. And when you have a break go against you, it's not in your control. It's nothing you can do about it. And I think everyone is agreeing that it was an icing situation, a weird situation, because you see it 99 times out of 100, probably called icing. You have the stoppage, get a chance to regroup, all those types of things. But again, I just don't see anything bothering Anaheim right now, including that type of play, which may have cost them the game.
1: Yeah, great offensive explosion in that first round when they scored 26 goals in that series against the Edmonton Oilers. One of eight teams this century to score that many goals in a six-game series. So how do they find a way tonight to make life more difficult for Vegas goaltender Carter Hart?
2: Well, they've talked about it this morning, and it's the more difficult than any. You mentioned the defense. It's so strong with Vegas. Everyone, every coach, every player now at this time of the season talks about getting to the inside. You can't be on the perimeter, but it is more difficult to do, especially in these situations. But if there's one thing Anaheim, I think, can do, then that is more shots. Get the puck to the net. Less hesitation. They're known for an up-tempo. Keep that pace going. But once you get to that point where you have to make a decision, make it quickly, be assertive, and get the puck on net.
1: Vegas Golden Knights have won four straight games. The last time they won five in a row in the playoffs, it's the year they won the Stanley Cup here in Vegas back in 2023. Anaheim, half the games of the first round series, they scored at least five goals. So, really, what do you think gives them?
2: Yeah. Mitch Marner was talking before the game, and he was mentioning below the dots and cycle. I think that is the strength. They're bigger than the Anaheim Ducks, at least in those areas with the forwards and roll it over. John Tortorella talked about you get to this point of the playoffs and it's the third and fourth lines. The top guys kind of neutralize each other. And then how deep can you get? That's where I believe Vegas thinks they have a little bit of an advantage there. Get down below the dots. Get the cycle working. Get the wear down effect. They're talking about pace. Anaheim wants to play with pace. Well, they can't if they're stuck in their own zone. So that's the big quest right now for the Golden Knights. Get down low, below the dots, and lean on them.
1: Interesting, the guy you bring up that said that. Maybe Mitch Marner, all those years in Toronto, wasn't exactly known, you know, as a guy like that in the playoffs. What does it mean for this team? You got buy-in from everybody if Mitch Marner's talking about playing below the dots.
2: You know, the way he's approaching things right now, it just seems like he has a comfort level that is at the highest level since he joined the Golden Knights. And it was interesting. There was a phrase used by Mike Babcock, who coached Marner in Toronto. He said, when Mitch Marner gets the puck, the rink gets bigger. And that's what happens. Like, he can hold on, he can delay, he can wait for other guys to get open. He's tricky enough and quick enough to beat you one-on-one. So he kind of always has defenders on their heels. And now with Howden, they have that communication going. Big body gets to the front. He knows that Marner's going to get it, and that's what happens.
1: Interesting that you find chemistry between a couple of guys like that who had never really played before. Marner shifts over to the middle. Of course, you've got the great veteran maybe getting lost in the shuffle a little bit. Mark Stone is still there, and he's on that right side, Marner.
2: Yeah, he's the one guy that really, he's the playoff performer. He's the type of guy that the coach can look at because he's so conscientious defensively. He strips a lot of pucks. He recovers pucks. He gets them back. He's never going to be that blazing speed type of guy, but it just seems like right place, right time, understand the circumstance, understand the time, the score, all those things. And he really doesn't have to think about those things. He's been through it so many times. He just puts it on the ice, and other guys follow that example.
1: Getting closer to face-off, the elaborate, as they always do here in Vegas, because why not? It's Vegas. The elaborate pregame down on the ice. You've got the
2: ice is on fire.
1: Up.
2: It's on fire down there.
1: Literally. They've got all the all the stuff down there on the ice, and the Golden Knight is all dressed up, and he's dueling with a sword. The crowd absolutely loves it. And, hey, you know what, Vegas? They've done a great job since this franchise came into existence.
2: Yeah, we were talking about it today, Goldie. You know, they're the first pro franchise here in Vegas, and I think that's going to go a long way. They're going to have a few more teams joining here in Vegas, what's going on in basketball and baseball, and they have football now, all those types of things. But yeah, this is the homegrown nature right here, and a lot of people talk about it. A lot of people raise their expectations for the game time presentation here, and I don't think they go home disappointed. They're very happy with what's going on. They build this excitement. This crowd is involved. Everything's going to go on that way, but hey, it's a showtown, and they put on a great show.
1: No doubt about it. Referees make their way onto the ice first. As the show continues, players will follow. You've got all that young talent on the Anaheim Ducks. Maybe a little bit ahead of schedule. I'm not sure too many people back in September, October thought they'd be in the second round, in the final eight in the league. Is there one of those young players that you'll be particularly paying attention to tonight that kind of gets you excited as a hockey veteran?
2: Well, there's a Carlson, Leo, Big Leo in the middle. I mean, just a guy that does everything. And now his confidence is building. He's getting into this pressure-type situation, which is only going to help him going towards the future. But to me, and again, I chatted with him this morning, Cutter Gauthier, he is a sniper. I mean, this release, that shot. And I asked him about that. He said, you know what? During COVID, he said, you couldn't do anything but shoot pucks. So that's what he did. Shot pucks. He has that release. And he's also talked about this morning on that power play. They have to do a better job winning faceoffs first to get possession of the puck. But when he gets it, I expect him to crank it up and shoot it tonight.
1: See, all I got is a tweaky lower back because I walked a lot during COVID. So,
2: you know,
1: this guy's in the NHL scoring 40 goals at a young age. How about Jackson Lacombe back on the blue line? His first playoffs. This guy's been outstanding.
2: It's only a couple years ago, just when he joined the Ducks, had a chance to watch him play his first game, and it took me maybe 5 minutes to understand how good he is. I mean, right away, the ability to control pace, that means speed it up, but it also means slow it down. He's an outstanding skater, nonstop. He doesn't stop and go. He just keeps going, perpetual motion. He's involved. I really like the way he plays defense with his feet. He gets in position first, makes it work that way. But with the puck, he has the puck. I mean, that team is just looking to go in a lot of time. He's almost a rover out there. I mean, he doesn't really have a position. He has a position where he goes when they drop the puck. After that, he just goes wherever he wants.
1: Seven games he's played in his career in the playoffs all this year. He's tied for the NHL record, the fastest to reach 10 points, a goal and nine assists already for the 25-year-old. Both teams out on the ice, most on the bench, the starters on the blue lines, Lucas Dostal and Carter Hart are goaltenders for game number two. The Anaheim Ducks in Vegas. Let's send it down to the ice for the singing of our national anthem.
9: By Golden Pipes, Carnell Johnson!

0: We are ready for hockey game number two. Lucas Dostal, the 25-year-old, in goal for the Anaheim Ducks to our left. And Carter Hart back in the NHL, and he has been hot. He'll be in goal to our right.
1: Exactly what the Golden Knights needed at the perfect time to come aboard, get it done, be solid. You don't have to be spectacular. He has been at times. And with Dostal, it's very interesting there. Early in a game with a young team, that's when I watch a goaltender. Early save. Build that confidence with your group. He has been great. But just right now, in this circumstance, you're down one game. Game two early needs a big save.
0: Leo Carlson's line with Chris Kreider, the veteran, and Troy Terry on the right side begins. And John Tortorella will not call the Nick Dowd line the fourth line because they're better than that, but that is his line put together over the last year. Dowd was a deadline pickup. Colton Sissons is on that line. He's got experience in the playoffs, came over from Nashville, and then they picked up Cole Smith, who we heard from in the pregame show. He came over from the Predators as well. Ducks in the white jerseys, all the trim in orange with the orange pants. Vegas in the gold jerseys with the black trim, the black pants in game two. In Vegas is underway. Anaheim quickly moves into the offensive zone. Terry's got a chance, and it's blocked away. 8 seconds into the game. A great A off the opening faceoff. Puck back in the duck zone. Minchikov played around to the far side. Deflects back down low. Here's Nick Dowd. Battles with Minchikov. Now it's Sissons. Pass in front. Deflected to the boards by John Carlson. Veteran Kreider on the clear to Leo Carlson. There's three Carlsons in the game, by the way.
1: There you go.
0: You got William on Vegas, and then John and Leo on the Ducks. You'll hear it a lot. Dowd left circle, gets one on goal. Dostal the save. Dowd works it up to the point. Here's another shot that skims wide to the near shot. Noah Hanifin puts it down low. Puck deflects to the boards. All this action in the Duck zone. And now Lacombe and John Carlson get the clear to center. Alex Killorn backhands all the way in. Puck free. Deep in the Vegas zone. Granlund works at the end boards. Gets it up to the left point. Right side, Trouba. Slap shot. Glove saved by Hart. Rips it out of the air and he holds on. 70 seconds into game number two.
1: Well, I was talking about an early save, an early opportunity. The best opportunity goes to Anaheim early. And they don't necessarily get a clean look at it at the final shot. But it was a quick counterattack, the transition. That's what Anaheim wants to do. The first big hit of the game was Nick Dowd down low, punishing the defenseman for the Anaheim Ducks. So, again, Vegas wants to establish that type of game. So both teams get what they need on their first shift.
0: Draw on the Vegas zone. Ducks win it. Trouba from the blue line. That's blocked away by Hart to the far boards for Stone. Now to center, Hanifin sends it up on the right side for Marner at the blue line. Good defensive work there by Gauthier to break it up. And the Ducks will dump it all the way down and grab a change.
1: And that was gap control right there by Anaheim. You had five guys connected, so Marner did not have any time at all.
0: Marner runs through center over the line, right side. Hines there for some resistance. He got help from Vielle. Good defensive work by the Ducks, and Seneca's out to center. Played it over the line, left side. Pass deflects back to center ice. And Hellison will wait it out for Anaheim. Feed it ahead. He's got to come back to his own blue line again. Radko Gudas skating again for the Ducks, the veteran defenseman, but still out of the lineup. Anaheim called for icing 2 minutes in.
1: You can tell that Mitch Marner is a marked man out there because the first shift, that gap control was great. The gap control is needed with two perspectives. One, it's the back pressure of the forward who forces Marner into the defenseman. If the defenseman stands up, then there's no gap, there's no time, and Marner twice on the first shift, not able to make a play.
0: Coach Q over there on that Anaheim bench, already giving TJ Luxmore, one of the referees, an earful. And we're just underway. Vegas wins the draw. Slot shot, glove save by Dostal, and Beckett Seneca runs to center ice. Gets over the blue line. He's one of the finalists for the Calder Rookie of the Year. What a season he had. Vegas dumps all the way down, and that's icing on the Golden Knights.
1: You know, we had a chance to chat with Seneca this morning, and he was very interesting because young kid, but he brings a lot of life, He talked about the veterans razzing him a little bit. The veterans talking about him giving it a little bit back.
0: I like that.
1: The one word was swagger, right?
0: Good.
1: And he talked about he felt comfortable after his 10th game because he said, I wanted to go one-on-one. I knew I could go one-on-one from those guys. He took that through the rest of the season. Outstanding rookie campaign.
0: Not bad. A guy who said, I just want to stay with the team all year. He's played all 82 and the first seven of the playoffs.
1: And he was a go-to guy for a lot of that season, a lot of the regular season. I'm talking about a go-to guy.
0: Tucked deep in the Vegas zone, McNabb, one of the veteran defensemen, gets the puck out to center. Here comes Jack Eichel dancing over the blue line, right circle. He'll peel back up to the blue line now. Turns. Shot blocked away. Ducks get the clear. Harkins over on the right side, got it to the line, but then it came out, so offside the call.
1: Yeah, I think it's a little tight here to start. A little bit more discipline from both teams. Again, you had that best chance 10 seconds into the game with Anaheim, but again, not really a clean shot on goal. So both teams are very disciplined here early. A chess match, normally in this situation, advantage goes to Vegas because Anaheim wants to open up a little bit more.
0: Pinchikov on the shoot-in for the Ducks. Puck free along the right side. Kreider feeds it cross ice. Pulisar is there for Vegas. Slams it off the glass to center. And that's a hand pass. Pinchikov got a piece of it with the glove. And the Ducks touch next.
1: Every time you talk about a Duck player, it's just very interesting with the youth they have. But then the responsibility that's been given to all these young players. It doesn't matter forward, doesn't matter defense, doesn't matter goaltender. And that young group is learning how to get better, especially in this pressure situation, second round of the playoffs.
0: Couple of lineup changes, depth for the Ducks. Jeffrey Viel and Ian Moore both out of the lineup tonight. So Ross Johnston and Jason Harkins, late entries into the lineup. They were both out there for the skate. They didn't take the regular turn, but they're in the night. Trying to find a little juice from the bottom lines. Tomas Hertl in the offensive zone. Now Carlson behind the net. Plays it to the right side. Rasmus Anderson, the big defenseman, puts it out in front. Puck free in the slot. Penalty coming up. Puck chipped wide, and now we get the whistle.
1: High stick will be called here. So it's a scramble for the puck. Everyone's hacking. They're whacking. It's right in front of Anaheim's goal. But the faceoff is going to go all the way down the other way.
2: Vegas penalty number 48. 2 minute minor. I stick in.
0: The veteran Tomas Hertl to the box. So now that hot Anaheim power play, at least last series, they rate for 16, but 0 for 4 in game number one, gets a chance here.
1: Yeah, it's an offensive zone penalty, so certainly you're going for those loose pucks. You're in the mosh pit. I think you had 10 players right there, right in front of the net, but discipline becomes a factor, especially in the offensive zone. You have to stay away from those penalties.
0: Well, this, you know, may decide the series. Anaheim tied for first in the league in the power play in the playoffs. Vegas second on the kill. Ducks win the draw. Carlson straight on up the line. Feeds left side. Now right side, Granlund up high. Carlson again. John Carlson holds in the high slot. Looks. Right circle. Granlund back for Carlson. One-timer deflected over the net. Kreider retrieves. And it's Carlson again up at the blue. Over to Leo. Left side. Puts it deep for Kreider. John Carlson, Granlund along the right boards, gets it sorted out, waits it out, cross ice feed, pound out in front, and Terry is stopped right at the net. Hart made the save, Ducks hold it in the zone. Carlson reloads at the blue line, right circle, Granlund puts it to the goal line, it's through Kreider. Leo Carlson able to pick it up on the left side. Ducks full possession here in the power play, looking for their first lead of the series. Granlund at the right dot. Waits. Puts it out in front. They couldn't get the deflection. He was looking for Leo Carlson. Now Granlund again at that right circle. Looking. Carlson again. Left side. Fires. Hart put it off his shoulder. Stays in play. And the Ducks still have it in the offensive zone. More than a minute into the power play. Another shot towards the net. Blocked away. And now it's down the ice in Vegas. Along with Anaheim, will both change.
1: Leo Carlson is taking a page out of Connor McDavid's book right there on the power play. A lot of action, a lot of skating to get open on the left side, the far side. A lot of puck time.
0: Second unit on for the Ducks. Lacombe runs it from the blue line. Wrist shot, glove saved by Hart. 26 seconds left on the Anaheim power play. 15-11 to go in the first.
1: And I mentioned with Leo Carlson, again, he's on the left side. He's a left shot, but he skates all the way back to the blue line. So it's almost like there's three men high, and he actually builds up speed. So even though power plays could be kind of a half-court offense, with the Anaheim Ducks here to start, they want Carlson skating and moving and creating momentum towards the net.
0: Poehling, who's had a big playoff, his first playoffs, he's got four goals, will take the draw to the left of Carter Hart against Howden, and Poehling's tossed out, so Gauthier has got to step in. Shots are 7-2 in favor of the Ducks early on in game two. Vegas wins the draw, Anderson all the way around and down the ice.
1: So winning the draw, that's one thing Anaheim talked about. They did win the first one. As you mentioned, they spent a lot of time with possession, but then lose that one. Quick clear all the way down the ice.
0: Seneca at the blue line on the right side. Vegas is there defensively. Puck deflects out of play. Did that go directly out off Marner? If it did, it's a delay of game penalty. Officials are getting together. They think it went right out.
1: That's their initial call. Now, all four officials are getting together at the timekeeper's spot. But the initial call, it looks like they're going to talk about it. Here it comes right here.
2: Vegas penalty, number 93. 2 minute minor, delay game, puck over glass.
1: So when the play is called a penalty in this situation, you can have a coach's challenge in this area to make sure that it went directly over without hitting the glass, without hitting a stick. It doesn't work in the reverse. If there's no penalty called, you can't go to replay and try to get one on the board. But once it's up on the board, Vegas does have the opportunity to challenge that situation. They're talking about it. They're thinking about it. They're trying to delay things here to figure out exactly what they want to do. 4 seconds remaining here. So 5-on-3 for 4 seconds. They've decided they don't have enough proof, or the proof went the other way. So 5-on-3 for 4 seconds. Huge face-off here.
0: And it'll be Granlund against Dowd in the left circle in the Vegas zone. Off the draw, puck bouncing free. Ducks pick it up, Carlson at the blue line. Right side for Leo Carlson. Moves in and fires. It goes high and up and out of play just as the first penalty ended to hurdle. So now it's a 5-on-4 for Anaheim.
1: That time, Leo Carlson, I mentioned, he's doing more skating in a power play situation than I've seen in a long time. Again, I think Connor McDavid does it in Edmonton, but this time he came all the way to the near side, to the right side, and he's looking to get shots. So Carlson right now, he is the man on the power play. A lot of puck time, a lot of attempted shots.
0: They are fun to watch. 21-year-old Leo Carlson, second overall pick in 23. Back on with Granlund, Terry, Kreider, and John Carlson, the veteran, running it. Off the draw, Leo Carlson down at the goal line, right side. Up the boards for Granlund. Carlson again at the goal line. Sends it out in front all the way through. Here's the shot blocked away. Terry was able to get that shot away and hit the netting off of Eichel. So yet another whistle.
1: And Granlund wants a penalty here. Another high stick he's looking for. Granlund was positioned left-hand shot. He's down low. He's trying to make that play. Now they're talking about it again.
0: My goodness.
1: All four officials are getting together. If it's a double minor, linesman can help on a high stick situation. So that would be huge here. Here's the call.
2: There's a double minor high sticking being called against Vegas. We will review it to confirm.
0: So we are 5 minutes and 33 seconds into the game. And this is the third penalty. And if it's double minor, it's four minors on the Golden Knights already.
1: Yeah, and that's something. It's not only giving Anaheim the scoring opportunities, it's getting the puck into the hands of the young Anaheim skill players. And nothing better for a skill guy than early in a game to get it done. And yeah, skating by the, again, Granlund's on the down low position right off to the right of the net. And he's down there low. He tried to skate a couple of seconds towards the net. And when the puck went to the middle, right in front, that's where Granlund was. They're confirming it here, right here. Here's the call.
2: After video, the call on the ice was confirmed. Number 9, Vegas, 4 minute double minor, high sticking.
0: Huge opportunity for the Ducks, and now it's Marner and Eichel, the two that are in the penalty box.
1: So they're going to get a rest right here. Eichel going off for the double minor. He came back. He tried to help out. He tried to get into a situation where he was going to collapse down low as a forward to get back to the home plate area, and he reached out with his stick. He's trying to feel where Granlund is. He didn't get the body. He got the chin. It was clear. created an injury, you get the double minor. Huge chance here. Now the Ducks have to take advantage.
0: They got to have it. A minute 38, 5-on-3. They had four power plays in game number one. They're going to have that in the opening 6.5 minutes of this game. So Vegas goes with Dowd, Anderson, and McNabb. Those are the two defensemen and all the big boys out there for the Young Ducks.
1: Gauthier is out there right now. So he's coming out in a 5-on-3 situation where they're looking to get him that one-time shot. There's sometimes he takes it as a one-timer. There's sometimes he catches and releases. But the quick hands, the quick wrists, that gets the job done.
0: Four penalties already on Vegas. Extended two-man advantage now for the Ducks. Face off to Carter Hart's right. Dowd and Carlson in the circle. Dowd arguing with the linesman. He's a veteran at these draws. And he knows down two men, the faceoff is big. Vegas wins it and gets a clear. That's big by Dowd.
1: Dowd was strong to his backhand. That's where the faceoff was, to the right of the goaltender. As a right-hand shot, he's stronger. Won it cleanly.
0: They ate up about 15 seconds. Terry runs back in over the blue line to get into the offensive zone. Up high, John Carlson holds at the blue line. Now a crisscross with Gauthier. Right circle, it's Leo Carlson. He scoots to the middle. Gauthier. Terry along the left boards. Terry up high, moves to the slot, holds. Pass deflected wide. He was looking for John Carlson, had a shooting chance. Now Gauthier's got it. Terry on the left. John Carlson in the high slot. Gauthier and Carlson play a little catch. John Carlson feeds left side. Terry, John Carlson again at the left circle. Terry again, straight on. Gauthier, the one-timer, didn't get all of it. It fluttered wide. Ducks right back on the puck. 35 to go in the two-man advantage. Here's John Carlson. Moves to the slot, feeds the left circle. The shot blocked away by Anderson. Again, the Ducks have it. 5-on-3, has 25 seconds left. Leo Carlson at the blue line. Holds. Right circle, Gauthier. Down to the goal line again. Gets it back at the dot. Centers. One-timer now by Gauthier. Hit his own man. Side of the net. Kreider, who's shaken up, and a diving clear by Dowd. And that'll just about do it for the two-man advantage.
1: The Ducks get what they need with a one-timer. But you're right. That shot went so far wide of the net, it really took a piece out of Kreider.
0: He's shaken up as he goes to the bench. Still plenty of time in the power play for Anaheim, but Poehling's pass comes out of the zone. First of the double minor on Eichel is winding down. 7.5 gone by, first period, no score, game number two. Stanley Cup playoffs on Sports USA. Poehling moves over the blue line. Killorn gets it back to the line for Lacombe. Less than 2 minutes to go on the power play now for the Ducks. Power play number four already in the game. And Vegas gets another clear.
1: Again, John Tortorella, the head coach of Vegas, was talking before the game about rolling four lines. When you have to kill so many penalties early, it's tough to get everyone involved in the game.
0: Right side, Seneca over the blue line. Played it back to the blue line. Knocked away. Lacombe's in a foot race. And he'll get back ahead of Sissons. Aggressive on the PK. Poehling now at center. Drop pass, Killorn. Walks over the line. Right side for Granlund. Nice little move. Made Cole Smith lose an edge and fall down. But again, heavy pressure by Vegas and a clear to center ice. Minute 10 to go on the power play. Granlund again, right side over the line. Plays it down low, Killorn. Granlund again. Centers for Terry. No shooting lane. Granlund at the right circle. Waits. Flips it up high, stolen away. Granlund able to hold it in momentarily. Battle on the right side. Ooh, a big hit up high on Terry, and here comes Vegas out of the zone. William Carlson shorthanded over the line. On the back check, Seneca able to get a hold of it. 35 seconds left on the Ducks' power play. They've been on the power play virtually the first 9 minutes of this game.
1: And the Vegas Golden Knights are sensing a hesitation from Anaheim. And every time there's a hesitation, there's a run, there's contact, big hits, even while shorthanded.
0: No shots on goal in the 5-on-3. Leo Carlson over the line again. Now Lacombe up at the blue with 15 to go on the power play. Feeds the left side. Marner aggressive, knocks the puck free. Now Vegas has a 2-on-1. Brett Howden down the left side, looks in front, the feed. They couldn't get a shot on goal. Dostal covers up, but down to 4 seconds left on the Eichel penalty.
1: And now you have to start thinking about a young team being rattled in this situation, because everyone's up on their feet here. They should be. The penalty kill was real good. I thought early on the 5-on-3, too selective by the Ducks, but as they got going, then it was sticks and bodies and lanes, and the penalty killers did a great job. Everyone's talking about previous series, Edmonton kind of backs off on the penalty kill with the Golden Knights. They don't. They are very aggressive. All four guys working together. That time, all three guys working together with a goaltender.
0: So the Ducks, 8-for-16 on the power play against the Oilers. They're now 0-for-8 in this series, and we're only in the first period of game number two. So Eichel will be out in 4 seconds. The faceoff's in the Anaheim zone. Ducks able to control the draw. Lacombe, as Eichel gets out of the box, feeds it ahead, left shot. Vielle is met by Korzak. Vegas takes away. Eichel at center will shoot in. Dostal knocked it down behind the net. So the 5-on-3 and then the extended power play and the double minor, they did not get a shot against Carter Hart. Poked ahead, Harkins in a foot race towards the Vegas net, gets to it and shoots, blocked away. And then a penalty, and this one's going to be on the Ducks. Vegas dumps it down. The parade to the penalty box continues.
1: Interference is the call, and it comes after a half breakaway where Anaheim might have felt they got fouled.
2: Anaheim's penalty number 42. 2 minute minor. Goaltender interference.
1: So after the initial chance, too much follow through, too much contact, and Anaheim finds themselves in a situation no one expected. All the power play time, now they're on the kill.
0: Tim Washey to the box, 9:54 to go in the first period of game two. We are scoreless in Vegas. You're listening to the Stanley Cup playoffs on Sports USA. 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
0: 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Vegas gets its first chance midway through the first. No score in game number two. Vegas leads the series 1-0. Bouncing puck in the Ducks zone. Killorn will skate it out. Got it to the blue line. Now Killorn sends it in behind the Golden Knights' net.
1: Gorofiev, who plays in a lot of these situations, he's played under a minute so far. He would have played way more, but he's not a penalty killer. Now he has a chance on the power play.
0: Killorn again denying an entry. Good work by the veteran. Alex Killorn won those two Stanley Cups with Tampa Bay. 10 times he's been to the playoffs. 6 of those times he's made it at least as far as the conference final.
1: Right now Anaheim has 4 guys just draped on the blue line. Tough entry.
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9: Kroger, fresh.
0: And that one again by Alex Killorn is coming up big here on this penalty kill.
1: Smart. He's not skating. He's just getting to a spot. He knows where Vegas wants to enter.
0: 45 left on the Washi penalty. Brett Howden down the right side. Met in the corner. Puck squirts free. Hines backhands up the boards. Now Hines again finds an open man. It's Killorn. Lead feed for Poehling. Shorthanded to center. Vegas back defensively. Poehling in over the line. Holds onto it. Hits a trailer. Granlund gets a shot away, and it goes wide. What a play by Ryan Poehling. Loose stick on the ice. Belong to the Howden. He'll pick it up back in his own zone while the puck rolls deep in the Anaheim zone. And the veteran Jacob Trouba up the boards and out for Kreider. Great kill by the Ducks. Washi set to get out of the box. They did not allow a shot on goal in the power play. All right, we'll see if we can play a little five-on-five here, Foxy. 7:45 to go in the first.
1: What about power play? It's been power kill tonight to start so far.
0: In the PKs, some credit. Puck deep in the duck zone. Battle in the left-wing corner. Dow trying to dig it free. Leo Carlson's in there for Anaheim. Cole Smith, Hellison as well. Hines away with the puck. Couldn't get it out, though. Blocked along the right side. So Hines has to come back again. Avoided a big hit by Sissons as he unloaded the puck. And here comes Leo Carlson through center. Red line. Down the right side over the blue line. Carlson hit along the boards by McNabb. Work to the end wall. Johnston rolls it up to the far side. Minchikov. Now Leo Carlson after Johnston. Got it up high. John Carlson from the blue line. Flips one wide. And chipped off the end boards and missed the net. Vegas gets it to the line, stolen away. Leo Carlson into the slot, stripped. He had two Golden Knights there. Looked for a moment like he may have a chance. Played back to the Ducks line. And Anaheim controls. John Carlson on the shoot-in. Now they brought it back over. And offside, the call on Anaheim. Game two is scoreless with 6:35 to go in the first period in Vegas. You're listening to the Stanley Cup Playoffs on Sports USA.
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5: Both teams have had their skill guys out there. If you're Anaheim, for the Golden Knights, it's the opposite thing going on. But ice time, tough to come by. You either get a whole bunch or you don't get any.
6: Now the two veteran coaches, John Tortorella, Joel Quenneville, have probably seen everything in their career, but that is a strange start to a playoff game, to be sure. 5-on-5 shots on goal in this game are only 2-2.
5: Yeah, I mentioned Dostal earlier, the goaltender for Anaheim, and how he had to have a big save. Well, you mentioned it, Goldie, on that last penalty kill. He did not even face a shot, and to be honest, there wasn't even an attempt on the goal. So great job by Anaheim on the penalty kill. Although right now the story of the first period is the penalty kill of Vegas, or maybe the ineffectiveness of the power play of Anaheim.
6: Yeah, couldn't get pucks towards Carter Hart. Faceoff to his right now in the Vegas zone. Granlund put it to the boards. Trying to track it down, he does. Nice little move there on Eichel, then takes a shot that comes all the way around. Right point, John Carlson. Now Granlund scored the only goal in game number one for the Ducks. About 6 minutes to go, they tied it 1. And then the questionable icing call, and Barbashev got the game winner, ended up a 3-1 Vegas victory. Puck over the blue line in the Vegas zone, called offside.
5: Connected, five men connected, is a phrase that coaches love to use. And right now, I am seeing that from Vegas, more so, but they don't have the puck as much as Anaheim, so they have to be connected. Good communication, back pressure, defensemen standing up, everyone doing their job. A lot of good communication out there.
6: Anaheim did win game two on the road in the last round. They were able to beat Edmonton, trying to get this series even. Lacombe on the shoot-in. Takes a hop around the boards, deep in the Vegas zone. McNabb swipes it up the boards, and here comes Houghton to center. Gets the red line and chips in. Lacombe after it behind his own net. Put the puck in the corner. Theodore's there. Lacombe again hits solidly at the end boards by Houghton. Puck comes to the near side. McNabb plays it back down low. Troy Terry battling with Stone. In comes Houghton again. It comes free to Leo Carlson. And he gets the clear ahead to Kreider at the blue line. Vegas will go for the change, so Trouba has some time at his own end.
5: Maybe the only shift of this period, though, where Vegas has had possession down below the dots. That's what they want to do. They have not been able to do that.
6: Harkins dumps in. Carter Hart put it to the right points. Harkins sends it in front, and Hart has to make a glove save. Anaheim needs more of that. Just put the puck to the net.
5: Yeah, get it there. Quick high tip, and that one came very close, just over the pad, but the big glove makes the save. Huge stop here, 5:03 remaining.
6: And still scoreless, looking for our first goal of the game. You're listening to the Stanley Cup Playoffs on Sports USA. We'll be back after these local messages.
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6: Plays it out to center ice. Now back into the Vegas zone. Hannafin will reset. Lead pass deflected all the way down. Lucas Dostal, 25-year-old. Plays it around the boards far side. Picked up by Granlin. Runs out to center. On the move over the line. Right side, it's Killorn. Backhander on goal save. 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Couple of opportunities off the rush for the Knights. Or for the Ducks, rather, against the Knights, who have been in their own zone for most of this first period.
5: And Carter Hart looked a little shaky on that one. It wasn't a hard shot. Maybe it was kind of a change-up effect. That's why the rebound was there.
6: McNabb dumps it into the Duck zone. Hellison will send it right back the other way, but it's untouched, so icing on Anaheim.
5: Yeah, Anaheim's chance. They kind of made it difficult for Vegas to leave the zone, and it looked like at the last second that maybe an off-speed shot created trouble for Carter Hart, because from where that shot was taken from, I don't think goaltenders would say it's a good idea to leave a rebound there, so it's almost a misplay. But then the chance that Gauthier had, he was too tight to the goaltender. Didn't have a lot of room.
6: Rare draw in the Anaheim zone. Washi against Eichel. Washi did a terrific job in that first round against Connor McDavid. College hockey at Western Michigan, where he's a national champion last year. Puck deep in the zone now. They throw it out in front, and Dostal is able to cover up easily in the blue paint. Hasn't been very chippy at all in this game.
5: No, it has not. Again, all the penalty kill and the right. Kind of that end-to-end that you don't see. When you get power plays like that, it becomes a half-court game. Yeah. There's not a lot of back-and-forth transition. Dostal, we have to keep an eye on. I mentioned early saves, but now he's gone a long time without seeing the puck at all. And goaltenders will tell you that's a difficult thing mentally and physically. You just want to feel the puck.
6: Eichel wins the draw. Back to the right point now, left side, Hutton, slap shot, Dostal makes the save, no rebound.
5: Yeah, the face-off to the left of the goaltender, won cleanly. Then Vegas changes the point of attack from the far blue line all the way across the ice to the near blue line. But when Hutton took that shot, box out was great by Anaheim. And Dostal gets a chance to see it all the way. And just as we were talking about giving him a chance to feel the puck, that's exactly the type of save a goaltender wants to see. It's a hard shot, but you see it all the way. Good angle, control, no rebound.
6: Joel Quenneville saw enough. He put Granlin out for the defensive zone draw now at the near circle against Eichel. Man, the Ducks pick it up, but hang on a second. They'll have to do it again. James Tobias, linesman, blows it dead.
5: He's going to kick Granlin out, I believe. At least that's the motion he made initially.
6: What a terrific pickup by general manager Pat Verbeek and the Ducks, the 34-year-old.
5: Helps you in so many different ways, and he's kicked out of this faceoff. He kind of won that one cleanly, so perhaps he jumped the gun.
6: Now Eichel wins it cleanly back to the line. Hannafin from the left point, shoots wide. Barbashev at the right side, picks it up over to Eichel, and his shot is blocked away and ripped the one-timer. Trouba was there in front of it. Eichel in the right corner. Centers. Tipped away. Eichel again in the corner. Puck free at the end boards. Dorofiev tracks it down. Pass deflected away. And Gauthier on the clear. Lorne got a hit in on Anderson as the puck floats into the Vegas zone. 3:20 to go in the first. No score.
10: Really battling and let the Kroger pickup handle your grocery shopping
6: Leo
10: this
6: Carlson
10: week.
6: Leo Carlson joins in.
10: We start.
6: He's able to work it free. John Carlson plays around to the far side. Mintikoff will give back. Vegas goes for the change, so John Carlson waits it out.
5: You know, with that line out there for Vegas right now, they have not turned away from any hits at all. Every single check is finished, and it's finished hard.

0: He's a forward. Good stick position. Understanding closing the gap, but he senses where the pass is going to go, and he just gets a tick, but that's just enough. It throws the other team off stride. You recover the puck. You go the other way, transition. And no one better than Mark Stone with his stick.
1: Vegas won game one. Game two is scoreless. 2.5 to go in the first. The series shifts to Anaheim for games 3 and 4 starting on Friday. Draw outside the Ducks' blue line. And Tomas Hertl came in to take the faceoff and won it. That allows Korzak to shoot into the Ducks' zone. Bouncing puck up high. Hertl backhands. Glove down by Hellison. He's got some room. Gets to the red line and shoots in. Played up to the blue line by Hines. Shot blocked away by Hertl. Carlson gives it to Hertl, who broke his stick, went to the bench, picked up another one, and seamlessly picked up the loose puck. Cross-ice pass is out of play.
0: Everyone that follows hockey is amazed by that. How quickly the equipment, trainers, managers get sticks, players on the bench. Now we have our first kind of a post-whistle scrum going on right in front of the penalty box. Yeah, it's been that type of game with all the power plays and penalty kills where teams haven't had a chance to get together that much. Now they get a chance to get together, talk things over. Kolesar is involved for the Golden Knights. He's continuing with Viala. Viala skates off. They're both jawing at each other on the far side now. So it started at the penalty box. Now it continues all the way across the ice in front of the benches.
1: Yeah, Vial's got a few gestures over to Kolesar. Boy, Vial's another guy. You know, you look at Anaheim and they make a trade with Boston. No one really thinks much about it for a draft pick. And, you know, Joel Quenneville throughout his career has been very good for those types of players. And Vial has found a role.
0: With Vial, he's quick enough to get on the forecheck. He doesn't necessarily have the finishing skills, although he has. But he's able to get the angle because his speed, his quickness is good enough, and then he punishes on the forecheck.
1: Now we've seen a lot of players kicked out of the faceoff circle. Dowd is the latest. Draw in the Anaheim zone. Back it goes for Anderson. Left side. The Hanifin shot is blocked and cleared by Jacob Trouba.
0: Yeah, Trouba is doing a great job. He's not going out at the shooter. He's going to the lane and blocking a lot of shots.
1: 3 in the first period for Trouba on the blocks. End boards, Anaheim zone. Cole Smith works the wall. Feeds the point, Anderson. Anderson carries down the boards and stolen away by Paling. Good stick. Johnston will get the red line. Chip it in. Harkins gets after it for the Ducks. Free puck along the wall in the Vegas zone, right in front of the Golden Knights bench. Paling's on it. Paling to the corner, sends it around to the near side. John Carlson waits. And back the other way. Now it's Gauthier. Up to the line, Minchikov. Right side, Carlson puts it out in front, deflected. Minchikov in the slot shoots. That's blocked away as well. Ducks hold in. Carlson, right point. Wrist shot, save, rebound, chip wide. Carter Hart was down and scrambling. John Carlson again. Right circle shot. Comes back to the left side. Carlson along the right boards with another shot saved by Hart. He's all over the place. He's lost his goal stick. Now he gets it back. Ducks stay in the offensive zone. Gauthier from the right point blocked away. 40 seconds left in the first. Finally, Vegas able to get the clear, and the shots are up to 14-4 in favor of Anaheim.
0: And kind of a microcosm of game one in that Anaheim is accomplishing a lot of things they want to do. They're getting the opportunities. They're getting the shot attempts. Right now they're getting traffic too, because the last two saves by Carter Hart, he could hardly see the puck, and it just hit him a couple times. But this is where Anaheim has to be as mentally strong as possible as a young team. Still 36.4 seconds remaining, but nothing on the board, and they've dominated the period.
1: Face off in the Vegas zone. Eichel against Carlson. Leo Carlson wins it back to Lacombe. From the boards, he shoots. It's gloved by Hart.
0: Yeah, end zone face off to the right of the goaltender. Lacombe, who's back on the left point there. He gets the puck, takes it down the far wall, gets his head up and says, okay, time for a shot. But again, good box out position, so Hart sees it. Much easier save there. Shot number 15, unofficially, of period number one.
1: Last three games now, including tonight, Carter Hart, 70 saves on 72 shots he's up to. Vegas wins the

0: D-zone draw, less than 30 in the period, and it's dumped down the ice. Lacombe back in his own zone. And over to the veteran Trouba with 20 to go in the first. Ducks looking for one chance. In transition, Leo Carlson breaks over the blue line, right side. Knocked away by Barbashev, taken back by Leo Carlson. Less than 10 to go in the period. In deep, it's Terry behind the net. Fights through to Theodore Cech. Left side, Lacombe. Final seconds of the period. They won't get another shot away, and they'll go to the room in game number two, scoreless.
1: I'm going to use your word, Goldie. That's weird. It's a weird period. It's going to be interesting to see how coaches regroup, because with Vegas, all their penalty kills got to ice time. Their skilled guys didn't necessarily do so. Complete reversal for Anaheim. Their skilled guys, a whole the differential in ice times between the top and the bottom, huge in the first period. Very weird. Zip, zip, after 20.
0: You have some work to do if you're stealing vocabulary from me.
1: Yeah,
0: you've
1: got
0: a problem, Foxy.
1: Weird.
0: Let me just say that. All right, no score after 20 minutes in game number two here in Vegas. Coming up next, Rob Render has the intermission report. You're listening to the Stanley Cup Playoffs on Sports USA.
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8: Rob Render of the Sports USA Studios. The Ducks and Golden Knights are scoreless after one period of play in Las Vegas. This is game two of their second round Stanley Cup playoff series. Vegas leads the series 1-0. Let's take a listen back to the highlights from our first period. Right after the opening faceoff, the Ducks had a tremendous chance.
0: Ducks in the white jerseys, all the trim in orange with the orange pants. Vegas in the gold jerseys with the black trim, the black pants. And game two in Vegas is underway. Anaheim quickly moves into the offensive zone. Terry's got a chance, and it's blocked away. 8 seconds into the game. A great A off the opening faceoff.
8: No question about it. You got that right, Steve Goldstein. That was right in front of the netminder, Carter Hart, who had to come out and make a tremendous right pad save right after that opening faceoff. Right after that, we had a penalty fest, and it was mostly Vegas. It was penalty after penalty after penalty. Four minors in a row picked up by the Vegas Golden Knights. At one point, Anaheim had a 5-on-3 for a minute and 37 seconds. They failed to score on each and every one of those man advantage opportunities. They are 0-for-4 already on the power play in this game. They were 0-for-4 in all of game number one. So 0-for-8 overall in the series with the man advantage for the Anaheim Ducks. A big piece of the reason why they have failed to score on the power play is because Carter Hart has really been tremendous. And even after those power plays expired, he really got it going as far as keeping the puck out of his own net.
0: Harkins dumps in. Carter Hart put it to the right boards. Harkins sends it in front, and Hart has to make a glove save. Carlson, right point. Wrist shot, save, rebound, chip wide. Carter Hart was down and scrambling. John Carlson again. Right circle shot. Comes back to the left side. Carlson along the right boards with another shot saved by Hart. He's all over the place. He's lost his goal stick. Now he gets it back.
8: That last flurry of saves with about a minute to go and just under a minute to go were the best saves in that period outside of that initial chance right after the opening faceoff. But again, Carter Hart is the only reason that this game is still scoreless. He faced 15 shots in period number one and stopped each and every one of them. He's allowed just one goal so far through the first four periods of this series. On the other side, Dostal faced only four shots and did not allow a goal. So it was a period that was thoroughly dominated by the Anaheim Ducks, except for on the scoreboard. And that's what matters most. No score after one period of play in game two. Coming up next, I'll take you through the scoreboard from the rest of the Stanley Cup playoff action. You're listening to the Stanley Cup playoffs on Sports USA.
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8: Prior to this season, the Ducks had gone seven straight seasons without making the playoffs. The last time they were in the playoffs prior to this year, 2018, which was the inaugural season for the Golden Knights. Your score after one period of play in Las Vegas: Ducks nothing, Golden Knights nothing in game two of their second round Stanley Cup playoff series. Vegas leads the series 1-0. Time to take you through the rest of the Stanley Cup playoff action. Earlier tonight in Buffalo, the Sabres hosted the Canadiens for game one of their second round series.
17: 16:35 to go in the second as Buffalo inside their own zone. The bank pass quickly ahead to Greenway in the Montreal
18: Tennessee
17: zone.
18: Has
17: fires
18: some of the
17: shot.
18: Best turkey.
17: Welcome back to the Greenway of doing things in the playoffs. And the Sabres take a 3-1 lead with 16:28 to go in the second period.
8: That was goal number one in the playoffs for Jordan Greenway. A short time later, Bowen Byram added on.
19: And those D or the forwards that are defending are standing still.
17: Here's Byram right up the middle with a shot. Score! scores. Bo, Bo Byram bangs it home with 10:59 remaining in the second period. And the Buffalo Sabres are up 4-1 in game one of round two.
8: Sabres Radio with a pair of calls. That was goal number four in the playoffs for Bowen Byram and the second power play goal of the night for the Sabres. They won it 4-2 and now lead the series one game to none. Sabres forward Zach Benson had a pair of assists tonight. He talked to Sportsnet about the performance of his team.
18: Yeah, we played our game. I think there was times where we got away from it, but I liked our overall game, and ultimately he'll take wins in the playoff time.
8: Canadiens head coach Martin St-Louis talked about what went wrong for his team.
19: You know, I talked about the Buffalo has a really good rush game. You really have to manage the puck to the neutral zone, which I thought for the most part we did, but I feel like they, you know, you have to manage the puck in the O zone too. And, you know, a lot of 50-50 battles, you got to be on the right side of it. Because if you lose those, it's a 3-on-2, 4-on-3, you know, their D's come, you know, so we have to do better there.
8: Game two of that series is set for Friday. More of our intermission report is coming up next, and coming up after the break, we are going to have an interview with Vegas Golden Knights defenseman Noah Hanifin. He spoke to our Brandon Kahn just a few moments ago. You do not want to miss it. You're listening to the Stanley Cup Playoffs on Sports USA.
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6: Rob Brunner back at the Sports USA studios with more of our intermission report. It's the Ducks nothing and the Golden Knights nothing after one period of play in Game 2. Just a short time ago, our Brandon Kahn spoke to Golden Knights defenseman Noah Hanifin.
7: Spoilers after one. You guys basically spent the first half of that period on the penalty kill, but you killed off a huge 5-on-3. What kind of momentum does that give you going into the second?
8: Yeah, I mean, something we got to build off for sure. It was a great effort from all the guys killing. Obviously not the way we wanted to start that period, but, you know, something to build off of. We got to get to our game here quickly in the second.
7: Carter Hart, some huge stops. What kind of confidence do you have in him, and what kind of also momentum and confidence that give you going into the second and, you know, throughout the whole playoffs?
8: Yeah, it's great. I mean, he's been a rock for us back there. He's so calm in net, and he's making the key saves. We got to be a lot better in front of him, though.
7: You guys only had four shots. Obviously, you did spend most of at least half the period on the penalty kill. How do you generate more shots, more opportunities? Seems like the Ducks are playing you kind of tough, not giving you a lot of space.
8: Yeah, I mean, I think we got to... You know, we got to get on a forecheck a little bit too. You know, we didn't really have too much ozone time that period, so it's hard to establish a shot when we're kind of chasing the game around a bit. So we got to start getting pucks behind them and get a forecheck on, and that should lead to some more shots.
7: Perfect. Thank you so much. Good luck the rest of the way.
6: That's Golden Knights defenseman Noah Hanifin with our Brandon Kahn. We have no score after one period of play in Game 2 between the Ducks and Golden Knights. Coming up after this, we're going to rejoin Steve Goldstein and Jim Fox for the second period. You're listening to the Stanley Cup Playoffs on Sports USA.
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16: Welcome back to Vegas, everybody. We await the teams back on the ice. The officials, led by Kelly Sutherland and TJ Luxmore, are out there here at T-Mobile Arena. Steve Goldstein, Jim Fox with you. It is game number 2, Anaheim and Vegas, a scoreless first period after the Golden Knights won the first game 3-1. A lot of special teams time in the first half of that first period. what'd you make of it, Foxy, once we started getting into some five-on-five?
17: Well, we just heard from Noah Hanifin right there with Brandon, and he talked about the inability to get the forecheck going. And I mentioned only one shift, and I know they were killing the penalty, but only one shift in that first period where Vegas had possession and control and grind and cycle down low. So if there's anything, number one, stare at the box. Number two, puck placement in the offensive zone to allow the Golden Knights forwards to get in there and make some hits. They had some hits, but they couldn't sustain any possession.
16: Now, they took away a couple of shots from Anaheim, so officially after the first, it is 13-4. And the four for Vegas, you know, pretty harmless.
17: Yeah, we talked about how Dostal was able to see most of them. I don't remember a quality chance for Vegas in that period. Again, ice time's really interesting. Braden McNabb out there to kill all those penalties. 9:33. So half of the first period he's out there. But then you go to the other side. A guy like William Karlsson, who's just making his way back in. Just a 3:09. So it's going to be a tough thing here the rest of the way. John Tortorella will want to make sure that his team can play in the offensive zone, because that'll take pressure off the defenseman who spent a lot of time grinding and killing.
16: The start of tonight's second period is brought to you by Fisher Investments. 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So we start the second. Carter Hart, who is now on a roll. He had only allowed two goals in his previous two games, the clincher against Utah and game one against Anaheim. Made all 13 saves and goal to our left. And Lucas Dostal in goal to our right. Vegas in the gold jerseys. Black trim. Anaheim in the white with all that orange on the helmets, the pants, and the trim. And we're underway. Rasmus Anderson in his own blue line gets it ahead to center. And the puck all the way down in the duck zone. Board battle deep in the Anaheim end. Leo Carlson away with it. Blue line. Red line up the middle. Into the Vegas zone. Drops it off for Kreider left side. Shot blocked away. Hanifin able to fish it out. Couldn't clear. Second attempt. And the veteran defenseman does get it ahead to Stone. He moves into the Anaheim end. Marner on the right side. Saved by Dostal. Rebound backhander. And Dostal reaches back in the blue paint. Goes down. No whistle yet. Finally, that whistle blows. Dostal was down. He thought the puck was under him. The officials had other ideas.
17: Yeah, TJ Luxmore, the referee, was in perfect position because he spotted, he might have been one of the only guys on the ice to recognize the fact that the goaltender really never had control. The initial shot by Marner came off the right wing, but they had traffic through the middle with Stone. Then they had the third opportunity with Howden on the backhand, and that's when the scramble developed. So Stahl's body language as a goaltender, referees will look at that too. If you look like you're not in control, they will hold on, they will hesitate, and that puck took a long time to be covered.
16: Shot attempts in the first period, by the way, 29-11 in favor of Anaheim. Puck comes right in front of the Ducks net now. Jack Eichel at the goal line, right side, spins it out in front. Here's a chance, and Dostal the save on Barbashev. Good work by Jack Eichel. Puck out to center. Vegas controls. Korzak on the shoot-in. Truba deep in his own end, looking for some help. And Tim Washey able to take it over and lift it to center. Johnston, a huge hit on Hutton at the Vegas blue line. And Ross Johnston, inserted by Joel Quenneville for this game, getting physical, puts it to the end boards.
17: Yeah, Hutton could not get control of the puck, and he well dropped his head to look at the puck and try to control it. And he was driven to the ice.
16: Puck taken back. Dorofiev gave it away to Killorn at center. And the Ducks swipe it right back in. Carter Hart out for a touch behind the net. Caden Korzak on the clear to the Anaheim line. Hellison gloved it down. Hines trying to get out of his own zone. Now Hellison up ahead. Killorn at the Vegas line left side. Killorn centers. Hellison turns and shoots wide. Back at the point, Hines. Center point shot deflected and just skipped wide. Gauthier let it rip. Killorn retrieves. Ducks buzzing in the offensive zone. Granlund met along the far boards. Granlund fights through it. Hines up at the blue line. Puck deflects to the goal line now on the near side. Gauthier put it behind the net. Killorn for Gauthier at the left circle. Now back at the point, Hines shoots, glove save by Hart. He'll hang on to it. Ducks have to like that shift.
17: Near boards, left-hand shot of Hines goes all the way across the ice. Easy glove save for Carter Hart.
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21: Hey, it's Robbie Stanley here, and we know around here in Middle Tennessee, the storms can knock the power out when you least expect it. The weather can be volatile.
16: To the red line, and over the Anaheim blue, right side for Stone. Stone stick handles into the slot. The feet of the left circle stolen away by Killorn. And Poehling will shoot in. Poehling and Killorn have done a terrific job. Poehling got shaken up on that. He's going that Ducks bench slowly.
17: He's bent over at the end of the bench. He's staying on the bench, so that's a good sign.
16: And he's been excellent as their third line center. Eichel gains the line, and then it's stolen away. Dumped down the ice, looking for a shorthanded chance. Well, we got the whistle. Did it catch the scoreboard?
17: It did. It was that high on the hoisted attempt to. It looked like it was half. Clear the zone, but there was also an intention of getting that to a streaking Duck forward in a shorthanded situation. Just get it out at first, but there's been no possession time here for Vegas. They're trying to get entries, and that's where Anaheim. Golden, we talked about in the first period where they stacked four guys across the line, and they're doing the same thing here, but finally an end zone faceoff here for Vegas.
16: And as Tim Washey that blew the zone looking for the chance. Ducks win the draw. Couldn't get it out yet. Mintikoff now has an open man. Truba's met by Barbashev along the left side. Truba again got it to the line. Anderson with a good hold-in. Truba one more time fires up the boards. Hurdle blocked that. William Karlsson down to the goal line. Barbashev. Now it's Anderson at the blue line straight on. Left side. Barbashev back for Anderson. Winds and fires. Dostal the save. The rebound in front. Back to the line it goes. Anderson holds in. Karlsson resets. Plays it behind the net. Barbashev. Centering pass deflects towards the net. Loose in behind again. Karlsson will get to it along the far boards. William Karlsson centers for Hurdle. Back it goes Anderson in the slot. Slap shot, glove save. Dostal, the rebound cleared.
17: Anaheim won the faceoff initially. Washi won it cleanly. But then they were hesitant, didn't clear it. And the best chances by far of the game go to Vegas there.
16: Final seconds of the Golden Knights power play. John Karlsson has the puck deep in his own zone. Played more than 10 minutes in the first period, the veteran D. The L is out of the box. Anaheim with another kill. So they're 2-for-2 on the kill. Vegas is 4-for-4. And we remain scoreless. Nearly 5 minutes gone. Second period of game two. Golden Knights up 1-0. Stanley Cup playoffs on Sports USA. Puck in behind Dostal's net. Leo Karlsson up the boards for Kreider. He gets checked. Howden. plays it back down low again. Battle is on one more time. Dowd lost it to Kreider. He'll lead the rush to center. Chris Kreider right side for Kalorn over the line. Plays it in behind Carter Hart's net. Two aside, battle for it there. Theodore against Leo Carlson. Leo Carlson got it to the corner. Chips it up to the line. Left point. Now to the right side. Now Terry has a little room. Puts it out in front. Shea Theodore with the steal. Hines holds in. Left side, Leo Carlson. Here's Troy Terry at the left circle. Hangs on to him. Hines activates down low. Pokes it around to the far side. Another extended zone shift for Anaheim. Now a steal by Dowd. He'll dump it down the ice. And it carries for icing, so now Vegas cannot change.
17: Yeah, and Dowd had complete control of the puck there. But when you are tired, that's when you make mental mistakes. And Dowd certainly had a chance to at least skate it to the red line, but he felt with the fatigue that he just needed to clear the zone. But it goes all the way down the ice. And again, Anaheim has control of the game once again. They come back again. The best chances were on the power play. Three solid chances for Vegas. Long shots from Anderson at the point with some traffic. But the goaltender keeps it out. Zip, zip. 14-11 remaining. Second period.
16: Vegas already half a dozen shots in the period, surpassing the first. Lacombe off the draw. Left point. Swings across ice. Shot from the point. Deflected away in front of the net. Kalorn has it below the goal line. Up the boards he goes. Lacombe. Back for Kalorn. Lacombe again. Left point. Cross ice. Truba. Watched by Cole Smith. Lacombe again, nice spin move. Gets a little room on the left side. Ready, 10 points in 7 games in the playoffs. Now chip wide by Gauthier out in front. Good look by Truba, found his stick. Ducks hold in. Lacombe at the blue line. Plays it in deep for Alex Kalorn. Granlund now for the Ducks. Dowd with a big hit. Works it free to Sissons, who backhands out finally. He'll carry towards the net, so no icing, and Vegas can finally get the change.
17: And they get all five guys, five fresh guys on the ice.
16: Ducks shoot in. Puck carries out of play. 13:15 to go in the second period. Still looking for our first goal of the night in Vegas. You're listening to the Stanley Cup Playoffs on Sports USA. We'll be back after these local messages.
0: 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And I want that for you as well. 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
16: 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The shots in favor of Vegas here in the second.
17: Yeah, they had that opportunity on the power play. They made the most of it. You were talking about ice times earlier, Goldie, and the thing to keep an eye on here as the game goes along. For Vegas in the first period, a lot of hard minutes. Mm-hmm. For Anaheim in the first period, a lot of easy minutes with the power play. Will that be a factor later on?
16: Ducks out in the offensive zone. Seneca along the right side. plays it down low. Viel battling along the boards. They work the cycle, and Poehling sends it around right side. Shot from the boards, deflected wide. Viel was out in front. Hanifin takes a big hit from Poehling in the corner. Poehling trying to work it free, and he does. What an effort. Poehling at the right circle. Cross ice feed. Mitchikoff in front, and it wouldn't go. And Vegas on the clear all the way down. Oh, the Ducks came close. That's icing on the Golden Knights.
17: Mitchikoff with a chance. The defenseman on his left side, left shot. But all of that chance created by strong forecheck, contacts, Poehling, Viel, taking solid hits, making sure Vegas does not have any time whatsoever to move the puck. And that was another dominating shift. Yeah. We're saying that time and time again, but still nothing to show for Anaheim.
16: After the icing, Carlson and Marner left face-off circle in the Vegas zone. Marner wins it, and Anderson will sky it out to center, bouncing puck. Carlson cut it off his own blue line. Troy Terry in the neutral zone takes a bump from Stone, feeds back. And now John Carlson will shoot in. Race to the puck. Troy Terry gets to it near corner. Checked by Marner. Stone looking to clear. Lacombe's all over him. Lacombe. Still working. Lacombe again. In behind the net for Terry. Stripped away. Stone picks it up. Looking for an open man. Barbashev unable to clear. Kreider has it up at the blue line. Back down low again. Troy Terry along the near boards. Hands it over to Leo Carlson. Runs behind the net. Looking in front. Carlson. Still with it up at the blue line. Left point, Lacombe. Along the boards, Terry back for Lacombe for a shot. He dinged it off the crossbar. Jackson Lacombe let it fly. Vegas finally clears.
17: And there's no positions out there for Anaheim. They're interchanging position. Forwards, defense, five guys offensive zone, everyone touching it.
16: Ducks on the shooting. It's deep in the Vegas zone again. Johnston comes out in front, tries to jam it home. It won't go. Barbashev feeds out to center. Dorofeev has it in the neutral zone. Flips in. Truba stood him up at the blue line. Mintikoff back to play it. Comes free in front now. Barbashev is stopped by Dostal. And Jacob Truba skates to center. Golden Knights get that puck to the neutral zone. Hutton will pick it up over the Anaheim line, left side. Swings it around the boards. Taken back by Tim Washey. And Truba has a little time as Vegas goes for a change. Nearly midway through game number two, we are still scoreless. Ducks have it deep in the zone. Put out in front and stopped. Gauthier had a chance and Hart was there. Left side, Hines fires in front. William Carlson gets it out to center for Vegas. Ducks right back on it. Hines up to the line. Killorn, the chip down the boards for Gauthier. Taking off his stick. Rolled around to the far side. Granlund picks it up there. He's hit by Tomas Hertl. Gets it down below the goal line. Gauthier. Back for Granlund on the far boards. Try to make a move. William Carlson didn't bite. Killorn gloves it down, trying to hold it in the zone, and they do again. Back down low in behind Hart's net. Killorn the hit on McNabb. Feeds the right boards. Hellison goes down. McNabb finds Dorofeev, and Vegas is out. Continuous play now here in the second.
17: When Vegas gets the puck, they're dead tired from defending, and they can't counterattack.
16: Deflected all the way in. Hart out of his net. Plays it around to the near side. Noah Hanifin tries the stretch pass. Couldn't find Cole Smith cleanly as Mintikoff met him at the Anaheim line. Right wing boards in the Duck zone. Sent towards the net. High. Stays in play. And Troy Terry takes a hit. Sisson's able to take the puck and put it back behind the Ducks net where Mintikoff picks it up. And now John Carlson. Lead feed to center. Leo Carlson. Up on the right wing. Troy Terry is met. Korzak back in his own end. 9 minutes to go in the second. Stone at center. Again, met immediately and a steal by Ryan Poehling, who's having himself a game. Dowd flips it into the Anaheim zone. Truba's there. Lacombe up ahead, and Bial deflects it all the way in. Bial behind the net, gets it out in front, score! Seneca for the Ducks! Makes it 1-0 Anaheim with 8:37 to go in the second.
17: Everyone involved for Anaheim again. They make it difficult for Vegas to move the puck. But then when Anaheim was able to recapture possession on the near corner to the right of the goaltender, that's when it was dangerous. That's when it was quick. If there's ever an example of playing fast, Anaheim is playing fast. And when they picked up that last opportunity, it comes in kind of a carry the puck in situation, just get bodies onto it, pretty solid contact. Now, Vegas did have total control of the puck, but they couldn't really sustain anything in the offensive zone. They couldn't get it through the neutral zone, and then the pressure works. All of a sudden, Seneca right in front, quick hands, quick shot, 1-0 Ducks.
16: For the 20-year-old, his second of the playoffs, a finalist for the Rookie of the Year, the Calder. And I'll tell you what, Ryan Poehling had a great shift to set that thing up. Dostal with a cover, side of his own net, 8:19 to go, second period. And the Anaheim Ducks have struck first in game number two. It's 1-0 in Vegas. You're listening to the Stanley Cup Playoffs on Sports USA.
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5: Yeah, the forecheck was working. The contact was working. Then Viel gets it to the near side down low below the goal line. A quick one-touch pass, and Seneca did a good job there. Catch and release. He didn't hold on to the puck. Almost went even almost between his own legs. Yeah. Didn't make it that far, but he pulled it back, forward, top corner, far side.
4: 8 games in the playoffs. Paling now has 5 points. Viel has 3. Anaheim's got the lead for the first time in the series. Sent all the way down. Bodies bang at the end boards in the Vegas zone. Played up to the point, Lacombe. Center point, Trouba. Slap shot saved by Hart. He's down. The rebound is loose. They couldn't get a follow shot away. Washi was out in front. Eichel comes the other way over the line. Taking a shot, he ripped it wide. Stone plays it along the far boards and puts it down low. Trouba there for the Ducks. They get it to the line and now out.
5: Right now, Vegas cannot play with Anaheim. They can't match the pace. They can't match the possession. And Anaheim with a one should be more than a one-goal lead.
4: 8 playoff games. The Ducks have scored a dozen goals in the second period. It's been their best. Now right point Anderson. Stick save, Dostal. Left side, Hanifin picks it up. Eichel in behind the net. Centering pass blocked. Eichel again. Deflects to the near corner. Kreider after it. Got it up the wall and out of the zone.
5: When you talk about second periods, as a former player, I like to give credit to the players, but when you make adjustments like that, the coaching staff has a lot to do with that. They analyze the first period, they make adjustments, and the Ducks have done that the entire playoffs.
4: They break it out, and Cherry over the line, left side, hands it over to Leo Carlson for a shot, try to go short side. Carter Hart made the stop. Leo Carlson couldn't hold it in the zone. Cherry recovers at center. 6:40 to go, second period, game 2. 1-0 Anaheim leading Vegas. Vegas won the first game of the series. Mintyukov back in his own end. Now John Carlson back for Mintyukov. Fanned on the lead pass, so he'll have to backtrack. Granlund deflects it all the way down. Shea Theodore, first man on it, deep in his own end. Up the boards, taken away by Granlund. Now the board battle. And Vegas able to get out of the zone. Kolasar got it deep. Left side, Hutton now along the boards. In behind the net, William Carlson. Try to flip it out in front, blocked away. The original Golden Knight, Carlson. Had been out since November. Came back for game 1. Hines for the Ducks. Up to the line, off Gauthier's stick. Korzak picks it up in his own end and sends it all the way down the ice. Cole Smith. Working in the offensive zone, right boards. Double team. Help from Sissons. That's not free. Hard-nosed battle, and now Smith again down at the goal line. Feeds it up high. Hanifin shoots, blocked away. Hanifin holds in left point. Little zone time for Vegas now. Noah Hanifin, right side for Anderson. There's the wrister, blocked away in front. Vegas again gets it to the point, left side. Hanifin tries to make a little move. Held it in for Sissons up at the blue line. Then taken by Paling. He gets hit by Smith. Finally, Cutter Gauthier will sky it all the way down. That'll be icing on the Ducks with 5 minutes left in the period.
5: A quick change here by Vegas. One of the few times in this game where Vegas has had control, or at least attempting to gain control there with a little bit of pushback. Trying to take advantage of the icing. Get a quick change. Eichel over the boards. Stone over the boards. Their top line out there to try to get going. Offensive zone face-off to the left of Dostal.
4: quick moving second period. Eichel wins the draw. Theodore's got it straight on. Left side, McNabb. Eichel along the boards, back for McNabb. He's under pressure, and that's cleared out. Ducks can't get a full change yet. Only Gauthier got to the bench. Eichel back down the boards, right side, centering feed, deflected. Stone was there in front, but couldn't corral it. And now Vial will dump it the other way, and the Ducks can get that full change. McNabb couldn't find anybody out of his own zone, so that'll be icing on the Golden Knights.
5: Exactly what Anaheim needs right now, because for the first time in this period, there's a little bit of a push. Yes, Vegas did have chances earlier on their power play, but 5-on-5, it has not been there at all. They finally get a couple of chances, and then all of a sudden, they ice the puck. That gives an end zone faceoff, a chance for Anaheim to regroup.
4: Eichel and Leo Carlson, the honors in the faceoff circle. Leo Carlson, 21 years old, wins the draw. Skates with it, left boards Lacombe, spins it in behind the net, Kreider. Fighting for it against Barbashev. In comes McNabb. In comes Terry, and Terry works it free. Left point, Lacombe. Cross ice, Truba. Wrist shot blocked in front by McNabb. Stacking it up in front of Carter Hart. Here comes Vegas in transition. Stone on the line. Centering pass blocked away by Leo Carlson. Stone pressure now. And he's got it along the far boards. Cross ice pass deflected. Barbashev from his knees trying to find it. Lacombe picks it up for the Ducks. Terry gets the puck to center. Rasmus Anderson lost it to Leo Carlson. Then knocked away. Good stick by Hannafin. Rasmus Anderson, red line, blue line, Marner, right circle. Centering feed deflected off the skate of Terry and just went wide of the net. And Terry's out in the neutral zone, and he'll flip it in.
5: And certainly for the first time in this game, two shifts in a row for Vegas, so maybe they're back on track.
4: Board battle, right side, Vegas zone. Puck sent around to the near side. Minchikov put it to the end boards. Johnston has it there. He's blanketed by Rasmus Anderson. Ross Johnston keeps it moving. Now along the right boards and up high. A shot from the point goes wide off Washing and then sent in behind the Vegas net. Rasmus Anderson on the clear to center. Howden sends Marner into the zone. Mitch Marner stick handling and shooting, and Dostal closed it up. In tight from the right side. 2:45 to go, second period.
5: Well, now Vegas is starting to get some ice. Of course, Anaheim's going to be so aggressive up top. And what Vegas is doing, right, they're almost getting outnumbered attacks because of quick breakout passes. Another one here along the wall.
4: Kolesar met by Hines as he crossed the blue line. The Ducks get it to center. Cutter Gauthier. 1-on-3 moves in. Takes a tricky shot that's stopped by Hart with the stick. Tomas Hertl in his own end. Gets it to center. Hines there for the Ducks. Skating back. Kolesar hounding him. But he stayed calm and handed the puck over to Alex Killorn. He's pressured all the way back. Killorn then goes down. Will they get the call? They will. It was a little late. Kolesar arguing, but too much on the forecheck. He'll go to the box.
5: Another offensive zone penalty. So if you're talking about discipline in this game, both ways, either way, it has not been there.
3: Vegas penalty number 55. Trevor DeMeyer.
4: Hooking. So Kolesar to the box. The Ducks to the power play with 2 minutes to go in the second period of game two. Anaheim 1, Vegas nothing. You're listening to the Stanley Cup playoffs on Sports USA. We'll be back after these local messages.
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5: They win a faceoff here, looking for an early shot. Maybe too selective earlier in the game on the 5-on-3. You win a draw, get a shot.
4: The call was hooking on Keegan Kolesar. So Granlund and Dowd in the left wing faceoff circle. Leo Carlson, John Carlson, Troy Terry, Chris Kreider all on for the Ducks on the power play. Faceoff win. Carlson at the blue line. Leo Carlson left side. Has to go after it. Rasmus Anderson there for Vegas. Puck free. And Terry gives back to John Carlson. Anaheim gets set up. Vegas penalty kill terrific so far tonight. Kreider puts it in front, deflected. Never got to Carter Hart. Right wing shot. Granlund holds. Pulls it back, now moves to the dot. Still with it, Granlund for Kreider. Pass in front, stolen by McNabb. It deflects back to Granlund again on the right shot. John Carlson at the line. Fires. Knocked down in front. And Anderson fires up the boards. Leo Carlson blocked the clearing attempt. Ducks are still in the zone.
5: Second time of the game. I think the shot hit Kreider around the front.
4: Taking a beating. He's out in front of the net now. Leo Carlson for John Carlson straight on. Right side. Now centering feed goes wide. The shot by Terry. Leo Carlson has it. Left boards. Tucks it back to John Carlson in the slot. And that shot goes high off the glove of Hart. Ducks get it back to John Carlson at the blue line. Less than a minute in the period. Leo Carlson left side shooting. And Hart makes the save. Finally. Gets the whistle, 47 seconds left in the period and on the power play.
5: Chris Kreider was trying to own the front of the net right there. He ended up getting that last high tip, although it was down low, closer to the goaltender. Not enough space for the puck to actually change direction. But Anaheim controlled the complete power play. They had possession. They had front net presence. I believe Kreider was hit two times with shots on that last attempt. So the attempts are there, 47 seconds. For Anaheim, though, you've got to think. You've got to get one here before the end of the period. You deserve to be up more than 1-0.
4: Second power play unit on. Lacombe runs it from the line. Paling and Eichel in the circle. Puck comes to the end boards. Gauthier able to play it up high and then deflect it away. Good aggressive play by Mitch Marner. Lacombe at his own line. 35 seconds to go in the second. Needs it ahead to Gauthier. Down the far boards. Back to the blue line for Lacombe. Near side, Seneca has the goal tonight. Centers, has a man. Hart makes the save on Killorn. And then the follow shot, Gauthier. Can't believe it, he missed the net. Puck goes out of play.
5: It was a broken play because Anaheim was trying to get the one-touch pass shot to the bumper man in the middle. It didn't connect, but it slid all the way through. And on his off wing, left-hand shot on the right side was Gauthier. And he got it off quickly. And I chatted with him this morning about his release and how much he works on his shot. That's what he's known for. As you mentioned,
7: enjoy
5: goalie, as soon
7: more
5: as he
7: ways
5: missed,
7: to save
5: he looked
7: at Kroger,
5: right up
7: like
5: to the heavens
7: price.
5: Here. He thought he had a wide open net. It was there, but he missed.
4: Hart was down as well. 20 seconds left in the period. Face off to Carter Hart's left. Paling and William Carlson. And the veteran Carlson wins the draw. Vegas, finally, for the first time in the kill, gets a clear. So only 10 seconds left in the power play and the period. Lacombe up to center. Hits Senek on the right side. Sharp angle shot, deflected up and out of play. And we're down to 3.5 seconds left in the period.
5: So entry there, long stretch pass in the neutral zone. Again, still with a man advantage. And Seneca has speed down the wing again. Calder Trophy finalist. That's for Rookie of the Year. Big body, long strides. Elects to take the shot. Good idea with only 3 seconds remaining.

0: Knights. Ducks take the lead 1-0 in that second period.
1: Something certainly for Anaheim to build off of, because for the most part they controlled. When they did get the 1-0 lead, Vegas did have a pushback, but that's for the first time in this game. Now I'm looking towards that third period, Goldie, and it's back again to the minutes expended early in this game by Vegas. Will they have enough to pull it together? Now, there was a lot of guys, skilled guys, that didn't play a lot. Will they have a factor? Can they get it going? Can they be 5 men involved in the offensive zone? Because so far, it's been mostly Anaheim.
0: Yeah, haven't heard much. Heichel, Barbashev, Marner, very quiet tonight. Keep in mind, third period is Vegas's best period in the playoffs. After two in game two, it's Anaheim 1 and the Golden Knights nothing. Rob Render is coming up next with the intermission report. You're listening to the Stanley Cup playoffs on Sports USA.
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7: Rob Brenner in the Sports USA studios. They are in the second intermission in Las Vegas with the score. It's the Ducks 1 and the Golden Knights nothing. This is game 2 of their second round Stanley Cup playoff series. Vegas leads the series 1-0. Let's take a listen back to the highlights from the second period. The game was scoreless until a little bit more than 11 minutes into period number 2 when rookie Beckett Seneca broke the ice for Anaheim.
0: Lacombe up ahead and Bial deflects it all the way in. Biel behind the net, gets it out in front, score! Seneca for the Ducks makes it 1-0 Anaheim with 8:37 to go in the second.
7: The rookie Beckett Seneca, second of the playoffs at 11:22 from Viel and Poehling. He becomes the fourth Duck to score multiple goals in a single postseason, age 20 or younger. Beckett Seneca making a difference for the Anaheim Ducks. Carter Hart otherwise has been tremendous in this game in net for Vegas. He's faced 21 shots, allowing just that one goal. On the other side, Lucas Dostal has been great in this one. He's faced 15 shots and has yet to allow a goal thus far. There's been a lot of hitting in this game, as you would expect, and it's pretty much even. The Ducks with 29 hits, Vegas with 28. The one major advantage for Vegas, really there's a couple of them, but one of the big ones in the faceoff dot, they've won 67% of the draws so far in this game. And here is the other major advantage, and this has been a major storyline in this game and so far through the first couple of games in this series. The Ducks 0-5 on the power play tonight and 0-9 in the series. We'll see if that comes back to bite them when period number 3 gets underway. For Vegas, they are 0-2 on the power play so far tonight. And after two periods of play in game two, it's the Ducks 1 and the Golden Knights nothing. Anaheim trying to get even in the series. Coming up next, I'll take you through the scoreboard from the rest of the Stanley Cup playoff action. You're listening to the

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0: 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Your score after 2 periods of play in Las Vegas. It's the Ducks 1 and the Golden Knights nothing. This is game 2 of their second round Stanley Cup playoff series. Vegas up 1-0 in the series. Just a short time ago, our Brandon Kahn spoke to Ducks forward Jeffrey Viel.
7: All right, Jeff, you guys are finally able to break the scoreless tie. Got one. To your teammate back at Seneca, take me to the play.
8: Yeah, I mean, just simple plays, just getting a puck deep and, getting a puck back and, just that goes all in front. So just kind of a quick strike and, we know if we can get some good forecheck, we can get some scoring chance. So.
7: You guys have had heavy pressure, ozone time. What have you done this game that you think you've done differently than game one?
8: Yeah, I mean, I think that starts with the forecheck. I think we've been able to get pucks deep and getting pucks back. I think we're getting a lot of ozone time. Now it's just about, getting pucks through and getting in front of the net.
7: Lukas Dostal made a few huge saves that period. What can you tell me about him?
8: Yeah, I mean, he's been huge. This series and the previous one, he's been coming in at key moments. And, we know we can rely on him. So, he's been doing well.
7: Thanks much. Good luck in the third.
8: Thank you.
0: That's our Brandon Kahn with Ducks forward Jeffrey Viel. Elsewhere in Stanley Cup playoff action, earlier tonight in Buffalo, the Sabres hosted the Canadiens for game 1 of their second round series.
9: And those D or the forwards that are defending are standing still.
10: Here's Byram right up the middle with a shot. Scores! Bo Byram bangs it home with 10:59 remaining in the second period. And the Buffalo Sabres are up 4-1 in game 1 of round 2.
0: That's Sabres Radio with the call. Goal number 4 in the playoffs for the defenseman Bowen Byram and the second power play goal of the night for the Sabres. They won it 4-2 and now lead the series 1-0. Sabres forward Josh Doan had a goal and an assist tonight. He talked about the importance of protecting their home ice advantage.
11: Yeah, I think we have to take advantage of what we earn in the regular season. That's why you play it, and that's what you earn out of it. So we hadn't been great early on in the postseason at home, but tonight's one of those nights where I think you can build off it a little bit and feed off the energy from the crowd. They did a good job in the second coming out and allowing us to get a couple goals.
0: Game 2 of that series set for Friday in Buffalo. Yesterday, the Avalanche beat the Wild 5-2 and now lead their second round series 2-0. The Avalanche 6-0 so far in these playoffs. They've scored 14 goals in the first 2 games of that series. They've had 12 different goal scorers in the series. Colorado defenseman Cale Makar talked about how nice it is to have such a deep team this time of year.
8: It's big. I mean, right now, that's what you need. You need everybody contributing, and we're finding different ways to do that. And I feel like there's a lot of gel in lines right now. So just hope we continue to build on that and build on the confidence that we have right now.
0: Game three between the Avalanche and Wild is set for Saturday in St. Paul. Coming up tomorrow, the Flyers will host the Hurricanes for game three of their second round series. Carolina is up 2-0. They won game 1-3-0 with Logan Stankoven scoring twice and Frederick Anderson recording a shutout. They followed that up with a 3-2 overtime win in game two. And an important note, we will have game four of that series between the Hurricanes and Flyers on Saturday night right here on Sports USA. Pre-game show gets underway 5:30 p.m. Eastern. More of our intermission report is coming up next. After two periods of play between the Ducks and Golden Knights, Anaheim's ahead 1-0. You're listening to the Stanley Cup playoffs on Sports USA.
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0: Rob Runder of the Sports USA Studios with more of our intermission report. This broadcast is presented by Authority of Sports USA and the National Hockey League and may not be reproduced or retransmitted in any form. The accounts and descriptions of this game may not be disseminated without the express written consent of Sports USA and the NHL. Your score after two periods of play in Las Vegas. It's the Ducks 1 and the Golden Knights 0. The only goal tonight off the stick of the rookie Beckett Seneca at 11:22 of period number 2 from Viel and Poehling, taking us to where we stand heading into period number 3. Coming up after this, we're going to rejoin Steve Goldstein and Jim Fox for the third period between the Ducks and Golden Knights. 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
20: Welcome back to Vegas, everybody. Along with Jim Fox, I'm Steve Goldstein. Anaheim 1, Vegas nothing. Going to the third period of game number 2. Anaheim trying to even up the series before they take it home for games 3 and 4. Beckett Seneca was 11 years old the last time the Anaheim Ducks had won a playoff series before this year. He has the only goal tonight at 11:23 of that second period for the now 20-year-old. Time now for a stats report. 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Foxy, what stood out to you?
21: Well, what stands out to me is a stat that sometimes is misinterpreted because effort is there, you need it. It's block shots. Okay? Well, Anaheim only has 6 block shots, and Vegas has 18 block shots. So you say, oh, Vegas is... They're doing that because they're spending so much time in their own zone, they can't get out of their zone. So you credit them for getting in the lanes, for understanding where the attack's coming from. At the same time, that tells the story of how two periods have been played here, because Anaheim, with a 1-0 lead, man, they deserve a little bit better right there. And that's where they have to stay composed. So keep an eye on those block shots. If they keep going the way where Vegas is getting all the block shots, it just means Anaheim has the puck all the time.
20: So just 24 shot attempts in the game for Vegas. That is a very low number, averaging only 12 a period. Something Anaheim's doing or something the Golden Knights are not doing in your mind?
21: It's where the game's being played. The game is being played for the most part deep in Vegas's zone, so they can't get it going that way. I think most coaches think that 65 shot attempts is a real good game. So they're not even close to that. And that's something. Now, again, the other day, John Tortorella, he had interesting comments after the first game, and they're talking about the general topics of what you try to do in the NHL. And he was mentioning it's a find-a-way league. You just have to find a way. Well, if Vegas is able to make something happen here in game 2, they would have found a way, because they've been dominated after 2 periods. Again, they had some bright spots in the second period there, and I thought it was more counterattacks and transition because Anaheim was a little too aggressive. At the same time, if you're Anaheim, don't stop being aggressive. Have the same mindset.
20: John Tortorella, most games coached by a U.S.-born NHL coach, more than 1,600. Of course, Joel Quenneville with the 3 Stanley Cups, first year behind the Anaheim bench, and a whole different ball game for the Ducks. It was a high-scoring series against Edmonton. This one's more playoff-like, low-scoring.
21: Yeah, with John Tortorella, he talked about the confidence of his group when he took over. He felt he had to get that going in the proper direction. If there's one player right now in Vegas that looks like the confidence is not there, is Tomas Hertl. Mm-hmm. He's the type of player that can be big, strong, controlling, and really, I don't know if he's had many chances here.
20: So here we go in the third. Lucas Dostal, 15 saves and goal to our left. Carter Hart to the right. He's had 19 saves on 20 shots. Add another one off the draw. Kreider snaps it into his glove from the blue line. A little bit of a change for John Tortorella. Mark Stone starts the third period up on the Eichel line for Dorofeev.
21: You had to expect that. And with Dorofeev, you kind of understand that because of all the penalty kills they had in the first, he didn't get any time early. Mm-hmm. He didn't get a chance to get involved in the game. But yes, you have to make adjustments in this situation because not enough going for Vegas.
20: Last 3 games, Carter Hart now 75 saves on 78 shots. Vegas has won 4 in a row in the playoffs, going back to the Utah series, down in the third. Stone at center, backhands in. Third periods this year in the postseason have been the Golden Knights' best. Trouba in his own end. Now McClear. Anderson at his own blue line. Over to Hanifin. Eichel waits it out. Fires back to Hanifin as he goes to the bench.
21: First thing to keep an eye on, does Anaheim back off? Do they go back? Do they sit back? Instead of getting the foot on the gas pedal.
20: Marner breaks over the blue line. Holding on to it in the slot. Then the backhand blocked away by John Carlson. Howden along the four boards. Heavy pressure in the steal. The Ducks are out. Granlund at center. Puts it up in the left wing. Minchikov with a shot. Hart with the glove. He'll hang on.
21: You know, one way to keep an eye on whether a team is backing off is whether their defensemen are still getting involved. And Minchikov right there, he was up on the attack. So Anaheim wants to set the tone. They don't want to back off. But if there's anything in human nature comes into NHL games, it's when you're holding a lead and you don't want to make that mistake. All of a sudden you're tentative and the other team got... And you cannot do this because Vegas is trying to find anything right now. Don't give them it. Make them earn it.
20: Anaheim 0 for 5 in the power play tonight. Vegas 0 for 2. Penalty kills have been good. Golden Knights win the defensive zone draw. McNabb around the boards and out to center. They battle for it at the penalty box doors. Ducks get into the zone. Seneca tracks it down. Left wing corner. Paling hit along the boards. Played up high by Hines. Paling again. Battling with Dowd. Work cross ice. And Smith for Vegas will send it into the Duck zone. Maybe flex back on goal. Dostal steers it away. Hellison out of his own end. And from the red line, he'll shoot it.
21: No, I was just going to say, maybe Vegas can get something going because right now they're 67% on faceoffs. That would be an area that maybe they can manufacture some offense, winning a draw.
20: William Carlson down the left wing boards. Hit by Tim Washey at the end boards. Truba came in and threw a hit at Marner, but now a shot from the left circle, and Howden put it high over the net. Golden Knights keep it in the zone. Howden in behind Dostal's net. Double team picked up by William Carlson. Up to the point. Back it goes Carlson. High slot. Turns it to the right circle. Out in front. Carlson deflects it on goal. And Dostal's got to make a good save on the former Duck, William Carlson.
21: Right down the middle. The high cycle beating Carlson, a forward. Went all the way back to the blue line. So he's about 60 feet from the net. But what that did, it opened up space for him. And when the Golden Knights were able to control down low, the pass came right down to the middle. It was a cross-body one-timer by Carlson, so he couldn't get a lot on it. But still, Dostal very sharp. One-piece move across the crease. He had to go laterally to make the stop. He did so without a rebound.
20: So they put Carlson with Marner and Howden. Part of the line changes back to the Eichel line and now has the veteran Stone on it for the draw in the Anaheim zone.
21: So something has given a little bit of life there for Vegas, and many times line combinations are juggled a little bit. It's a different look.
20: Faceoff win. Barbashev's shot is blocked though. Ducks clear to center. Killorn got it ahead. Gauthier down the right wing boards, tracks it down, puts it out in front. Killorn was checked. And then Hart paddles it over to the near boards. Eichel and Stone get it out of the zone. John Carlson back at his own end. Puck will come all the way down, untouched. So it's icing on the Ducks. 2:46 gone by in the third.
21: And Joel Quenneville will lean on John Carlson. He talked to us this morning about Carlson, the veteran presence. And Carlson saw a whole bunch of ice time in the first period, but it was on the power play. He's quarterbacking that first unit power play, so he saw a lot of ice time, but those are easier minutes. I expect more minutes here in the third period, but more in that settle things down role for John Carlson.
20: Six shot attempts in the game for him, three hits. He's up over 18 minutes already. Jackson Lacombe over his last four games has averaged 28 plus on defense. Ducks able to get the puck to center off the faceoff. Theodore. Over to Barbashev in the neutral zone. Floats it ahead. Eichel with speed. Breaks in and shoots. And Dostal makes the stop.
21: You have the matchup right there. Looked like Eichel looking for a penalty for a high stick clipped with something. But Kelly Sutherland, the referee, comes in with an explanation right away. So he saw the situation. Didn't happen. That time, Lacombe tried to get gap control on Eichel. Eichel's one of those guys, you don't see his stride. I mean, it's not a churning turnover. The feet aren't moving quickly, but he skates so fast with a glide stride that he has going. And sometimes if you don't pick up that speed, he's going to kill you. So we'll keep an eye on that matchup, too, for the defense pairs against the top line.
20: William Karlsson, Tim Washey in the faceoff circle in the Anaheim zone left side. Karlsson wins it back for Marner. Holds along the boards. Marner put it behind the net for William Karlsson. Centers. Deflected puck bouncing in the high slot. And it's out to center. Korzak for the Golden Knights. And now Hutton on the shoot-in. Dostal slowed it down for Jackson Lacombe. Ducks looking to clear. Marner, the bump on Terry, who stays with it. Troy Terry then knocked down. He got it over to Trouba. He's pressured, so he just has to flip it to center. William Karlsson looking to get back over the line, taken away. Ducks get it into the Vegas zone. Korzak is back for the Golden Knights. Clearing attempt, blocked away. Kreider keeps in, but then the pass to the point does come to the neutral zone. Now Kreider has a step, getting to the net, and he's cut off at the last second by Hannafin with the stick check. Kreider looking for a chance. The veteran, 13 years with the Rangers, now a member of the Anaheim Ducks. Been through the playoff wars before. A little more than 4 minutes gone, third period, 1-0 Anaheim in game two. Beckett Seneca, the 20-year-old, the only goal. Hannafin behind his own net. Up to center for Dowd. He looks. Goes cross ice. Couldn't find Anderson. So Jackson Lacombe sends it the other way to the Vegas line. Golden Knights take away there. Dowd didn't have room at center. Poehling, who's had another terrific game, cut him off. Theodore will try that neutral zone. Gets the red line and shoots in. Puck free and behind the net. And Trouba has it. On the clear to center. Stolen away there by Theodore. Breaks over the blue line. Lost the puck for a moment. Then he's able to shovel it around the boards. Near side. Killorn hit. He's able to get control now and clear.
21: There has been a shift in where this game is being played. And it's starting to shift towards Vegas' advantage. They're spending more time with the puck. They're getting more guys supporting the puck. So easy passes, not long passes.
20: Shots 3-1 in the third in favor of Vegas. Barbashev, left wing boards over the line. Right side, Eichel, lost it. Hines, trying to clear. Does get it out. Stone is there at center. Eichel dances back to his own blue line. Washi watching him closely. Barbashev over the line. He's hit by Johnston. And Ross Johnston on the clear to center. Taken there. Harkins on the shoot-in. Hutton behind his own net. And now Korzak will walk it to center. Up the middle it goes.
21: Contact with Johnston on the last forecheck attempt right there, where Carter Hart stayed outside the net. Tried to set a little bit of a screen, and Johnston almost went right through him.
20: Stone in the neutral zone in front of his own bench. Flies it into the Anaheim end. Trouba picks it up there. Gave it away to Howden. Along the near boards. Now the point shot by Hannafin. Whistles wide. Right side, Rasmus Anderson. Behind the net for Marner. Marner trying to fight through a couple of body checks. Battling with Trouba. In comes William Karlsson to play it near corner. Centering pass knocked away by Leo Karlsson. And Leo has some room out of his own zone. Lead feed. Kreider breaks in over the blue line. Back for Karlsson, broken up. Terry's on it, left circle in front. Leo Karlsson, and he scores! 21-year-old Leo Karlsson gives the Ducks a 2-0 lead with 13:24 to go.
21: Karlsson, Leo, double S. His imprint has been all over this game. He ends up scoring this goal by driving to the middle, just getting a chip right at the crease. But Goldie, earlier on this shift, he was outstanding on tracking back, getting back to a lane, breaking up plays when Vegas were trying to go the other way. So defensively, Leo Karlsson was very smart. Now, when the counterattack happened, it was very quick. And you get that big body to the front of the net. Kreider went through the zone with speed. He waited for guys to catch up to him. And by doing so, it became a multiple player attack, not just a one-on-one. Right at the crease, right in front of Carter Hart. The pass came there. Forehand chip It wasn't a hard shot. It was just a chip. And Anaheim leads 2-0.
20: The Ducks' top line comes through. Carlson's fourth of the playoffs from Troy Terry and Chris Kreider. Now some big shifts after the 2-0 goal. Dowd into the offensive zone for Vegas. Backed up to the line. Shot from the left circle. Whistles high and up and out of play. If you're not familiar with Leo Carlson, you better get familiar. 4 goals, 9 points now in the postseason. And with 13:08 to go in game number two, it's Anaheim leading Vegas 2-0. 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We'll be back after these local messages.
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20: 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Let's pause 10 seconds for station identification. You're listening to the Stanley Cup playoffs on Sports USA. The Ducks' young stars have both goals tonight, 2-0. Puck in behind the Anaheim net. Put out in front, and Dostal makes a huge save on Barbashev. Point blank.
21: Best save of the night, perhaps, because of where the play started from. It started directly in behind the net. So as a goaltender, you have to look over your shoulder and try to find where the pass is coming from. Well, the pass connected right in front of him. Like we saw earlier in this game, his movements have been precise and crisp. So he's getting his entire body in front of the puck. Again, no rebound initially. He had to juggle it a couple times.
20: 20-year-old Beckett Seneca, 21-year-old Leo Carlson. Both top three picks in the draft recently with the goals for Anaheim to get it out of their own zone. Gauthier, backhands in over the line. Vegas controls there, and Eichel looks to get wound up. Fires out of his own zone. Lead feed to the blue line for Stone. Back for Eichel, right side. Jackson Lacombe on the steal, and he'll clear to center.
21: That's the matchup you want. Again, Eichel has that speed, but Lacombe is right there. No gap.
20: Now Vegas may start to take a few chances, though plenty of time to go. Gauthier throws it all the way down. It's icing on the Ducks with 12:21 left.
21: It's interesting. I think Granlund's out there again for Anaheim. He took the last faceoff, and Goldie, you mentioned a couple times earlier where he's been out there for the most part in these situations. So 65% now. But what happens here, because Vegas gets the chance to choose which side of the ice, they go to the other side, the near side, as they're attacking the left side, Carlson against Granlund.
20: And Carlson 6 out of 7 in the circle tonight. This one has a scramble right at the dot. Puck still free. Marner fishes it out of there. Hanifin at the blue line moves in. Wrist shot blocked away by Gauthier. And Jacob Trouba on the clear.
21: And that's a way, again, for Vegas to make their way back into this game by winning offensive zone faceoffs. They did there, but couldn't get anything directed towards the net.
20: Neutral zone play. Howden finds the puck. Far side for William Carlson. Take it away. Leo Carlson out of his own end. Puck the flex all the way down.
21: Leo Carlson has impressed me tonight, not with the puck. He has the last goal, but he's just been there to break up. Every time Vegas thinks they're going to have a chance, the big forward is right there.
20: Hanifin at the Ducks line. No room. He'll just dump it in and go for the change. Michikov. Hard around and all the way down. No icing. It was deflected. So hard out of his net to settle it down for McNabb. McNabb to center. Kolesar backhands all the way in. Ducks are there, and it's a quick out with Poehling carrying the mail to center. Made sure he got the red line and shoots in. Carter Hart sends around the near boards. Kolesar trying to fight through the Seneca check. Seneca with the steal, though. Now Hines shoots. Save made by Hart. Tomas Hertl slams it off the boards and gets the puck to center ice. 10:45 to go. 2-0 Ducks here in game two. Icing on Anaheim.
21: Well, Seneca just a little mistake there on the counterattack attempt by Anaheim. Seneca was on his right side right here, and he was looking to corral that pass and make something happen with it instead of, under the circumstances, with a two-goal lead, just tip it and get it deep. Get a chance to make a change. Fresh bodies on the ice. Third period, don't take any chances. But what happens, because he tried to be a little bit fancy there, now it's another end zone face-off for Vegas.
20: Yeah, the delay here. Ducks try to get some new personnel on, maybe kill a little time. It did, but they didn't get the new players out there. But Poehling wins the face-off against Eichel. And Biel gets to the blue line and gets it out to center. And here comes Seneca over the line. Up ahead, Biel. Deep in the Vegas zone. Chipped it out in front. Barbashev takes there. And Rasmus Anderson out to center ice. He's met with a body check. Harkins with the good hit and gets it in over the Vegas line. Anderson back behind his own net, around the boards for Stone. He controls. He clears. Too far for Barbashev, though. Lacombe in his own end. That's knocked down at the blue line. Eichel breaks in into the slot, and Jacob Trouba with a good stick broke it up.
21: He could stand up, Trouba. He could have this stick extended because back pressure right there. Anytime Eichel gets it, it takes more than one man to make sure he doesn't get the chance.
20: Bouncing puck into the duck zone. Barbashev, right wing boards. Sends it around. Lacombe gets to it. Takes a wallop from Dowd. Ducks couldn't clear. Trouba turns back. Gauthier fires cross ice. And now Granlund will get it out. Flipping to the Vegas line. Nine and a half to go.
21: Yeah, Vegas is doing a good job here, Goldie, where they're not leaving the zone. Excuse me, I'm going the other way. Anaheim, they're not leaving the zone without the puck. It's five men connected on breakouts. Pretty solid by Anaheim here, holding a two-goal lead.
20: Hutton, lead feed off the stick of Cole Smith in the Ducks line. It deflects all the way down. Smith put it out in front. Anaheim will just send it down the ice. Good clear, no icing. Theodore back behind his own net. Over to McNabb. Up the middle, Marner to the red line. Gets it to Carlson. Back for Marner, right wing boards in the Anaheim zone. Deflects out in front. Rolls wide of the net. William Carlson getting a lot of playing time now for Tortorella. Gave it away to Terry. Ducks try to run out of the zone. Couldn't. Second attempt on the clear. Terry to the Vegas line, right side. Flip to the end boards. Golden Knights find it. William Carlson to center. Up ahead. Eichel right back on. Over the blue line, right side. Howden at the end wall. Comes to the corner. Now it's Eichel trying to get out in front. He gets tripped. It's a penalty. So Jack Eichel draws the call. The Golden Knights will go on the power play.
21: And Eichel's been getting the skating room here in period number three. He's getting a whole bunch of ice time under the circumstances. So down by two, he's out there every shift.
4: Anaheim penalty number 25. 2 minute minor, tripping.
20: And that's Poehling, one of the penalty killers, going to the box. 8:23 to go in the third period. Anaheim leads game two, 2-0 in Vegas. You're listening to the Stanley Cup playoffs on Sports USA.
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2: 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Golden Knights in the power play for the third time. Ducks lead it 2-0, 8:20 to go. Vegas wins the draw. Eichel gets set up left side. Gives to Stone in the corner. Back up for Eichel along the boards. Now it's Theodore at the blue line. Eichel on the right side. Moves into the faceoff circle. Brings it back. Stick handling. Eichel holding. Still with it. Crowd getting impatient. Eichel finally shoots. Blocked away in front. Eichel gets it right back. Stone behind the net. And the pass up the boards, out of the reach of Carlson and out to center. Anaheim gets a quick change. Eichel back over the line, down the near side. Theodore up at the blue line. Eichel again at that near circle. Theodore straight on. Eichel one more time. Theodore one-timer. Stahl saw it all the way and made the save. Puck along the far boards and kicked out to center. Eichel brings it back over the blue. Holds on to it. Left wing side. Stone puts it out in front. They couldn't get a redirection. Stick broken as well for William Carlson. And Alex Killorn'll rip it 200 feet.
3: Vegas wanted a penalty on that broken stick because two sticks came together right there, right in front of the net.
2: Eichel shovels it in behind the Ducks' net. 35 seconds left in the Vegas power play. Eichel centers. Dorofeev moves in front. The pass. Barbashev backhander save. Rebound. Eichel blocked away. Eichel again couldn't put it home. Another shot blocked in front by Truba. Down on the ice in front of his goaltender. And the Ducks clear. 15 to go on the power play. Anderson runs back over the line. Farboards. Tomas Hertl. Double team gets it to Barbashev. He'll move it near side. Howden. Straight on, it's Anderson in the slot. Howden fires. Dostal got a piece. Cleared again, and the power play is over. Paling's out of the box.
3: What a scramble. Everyone was diving for Anaheim. He had all four players, all four skaters diving, trying to block shots. No clear attempt. Vegas had the opportunities, but couldn't get it around the bodies.
2: Back to even strength. Still 2-0 Anaheim, closing it on 6 minutes to go in game number two. Ducks trying to even the series before going home. Stanley Cup playoffs on Sports USA. Terry floats it deep in the Vegas zone. Board battle. Carlson finds it. Comes out in front. Hart comes out and makes the save. Covers with the glove. Piel was there right at the net. And Cole Smith, along with Dow, take exception. All this action after the whistle.
3: And Leo Carlson took that puck from the corner to the front. Viel's used to that. They want to get bodies there. They want to draw attention. They want to keep it grinding down low. The Golden Knights had their opportunities on the power play. Just block shots, bodies flying, anything to make sure they did not get through. 5:47 remaining third period, 2-0 Ducks.
2: 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We'll be back after these local messages.
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3: Eye on that again, because the only thing Vegas has done well tonight has won faceoffs. Of course, the third period they had more chances, and it starts winning those draws.
2: Ryan Poehling taking it. He's got an assist tonight. Miel out there as well, along with Seneca. McNabb picks it up and backhands to the Ducks line. Anaheim turns it to center. Miel hit with Dowd. And now Theodore back in his own zone.
3: Both guys didn't care about the puck right there. They were just protecting themselves because each guy, Viel and Dowd, they wanted to drive the other guy through the boards.
2: Lorne in his own zone, pressured along the far boards by Sissons. In comes Lacombe. And Anaheim able to get the clear. Seneca breaks over the Vegas line, trying to get to the net. Takes a shot from out wide that goes wide. Got that thing off his stick in a hurry, the rookie Seneca. Minchikov back in his own zone, who had one of the blocks in that scramble in front of Dostal on that Vegas power play. Now it's Cutter Gauthier to center. Puts it in on goal. Hart steers it over the boards. Hanifin is hit at the end boards by Killorn, and Gauthier is on the puck on the near side. Battle with Barbashev, who knocked it free. Here comes Eichel to center. Eichel over the Vegas line. Right side, gets it back and sends it wide of the net. Carries to the point, held in. Eichel again on the near side. Cross ice feed, looking for Anderson in the corner. Mintikov took it away. He gets hit by Barbashev. Gauthier up the boards, not out. Anderson shoots, blocked away by Dostal to the near side. Eichel is there again, stolen away. Kreider gets the red line and gets it deep. He'll give chase against Hanifin. Puck free, right wing boards, Vegas zone. Up high it goes for Leo Carlson, then the steal by Houghton as we close in on 4 minutes to go. We'll keep the eye on Carter Hart.
3: Again, Anaheim very smart in their own zone. Five guys around the puck. Support, help out.
2: There goes Hart out of the net. So 6-on-5 now for Vegas. Less than 4 minutes to go. The net is empty. 2-0 Anaheim. Golden Knights shoot in. Puck at the end boards. Now fed into the high slot for Theodore. Holds at the line. Right side, Marner. Slap shot blocked away. Trouba on the clear. It'll just float to the Vegas line. Golden Knights lost it. Empty net. The shot and the goal for Harkins. And with 3.5 to go, Anaheim has a 3-0 lead in Vegas.
3: Anaheim was able to make sure that Vegas did not get any possession time in the offensive zone with the goaltender pulled. And to be honest, Vegas only had one opportunity to get the puck deep. They did so, but never got it to the net. And then the goal ends up being a broken play. Vegas has control of the puck. They're trying to go on the counterattack. Vegas in the middle of a change, too, so they had to kind of hold on. They had to wait a little bit, and they couldn't get things going. And then when the puck just bounced to the middle, Harkins turned, spun, wide open net, right about the blue line in. 3-0 Ducks.
2: Fifth career playoff game for Jansen Harkins. Second career goal. Put in tonight by Joel Quenneville, who shook it up a little bit, swapping out a couple of forwards, and the Anaheim Ducks responding after a tough late loss in game one. Hanifin moves in for Vegas. Shot and glove by Gostal. And he flashes the leather. The 25-year-old in goal for the Ducks. Ducks just 3:09 away from helping him tie the series.
3: Hanifin, left-hand shot, left point, able to receive a pass, take one step forward, and he had his head up all the way. Went with the wrist shot because he had to pull and drag around a potential shot block. And that's when Dostal was in great position. That's one of the few reflex saves that Dostal's had to make because, for the most part, everything's been controlled around him. But that time, he had to wait as long as possible to get the glove on it, stretching out to make the save.
2: Ducks looking for another Game 2 road win. They did it in the first round in Edmonton. Ended up winning that series in six. You know, it's been a streaky team this year. They've had win streaks of 7 games, 5 games. Losing streaks of 6 and 9 games. Well, Joe Quenneville telling us this morning, hey, we learned a lot during the 9-game losing streak. Learned to be more defensive. Hart stays in his net. Dorofeev's out in front of the Anaheim net. Couldn't get a shot on goal. Less than 3 minutes to go. And Anaheim gets the clear. Carter Hart remains in the Vegas net now that it's 3-0. Harkins, the empty net goal, unassisted. Dorofeev at the line. Hurdle. Out in front for Anderson. He carries. Dostal is down. It's loose in the blue paint. And blocked away. That net was empty for a few seconds as Dostal was down and out, and Vegas couldn't jam it in.
3: Anderson tried to stick handle at the last second. He did get it to the front of the net. And then for the second time in this period, everyone diving in front to try to make sure the shot doesn't get through.
2: And Gauthier to center for the Ducks will just shoot in, closing in on 2 minutes to go. And you can bet this weekend in Southern California, the house will be rocking. The Ducks apparently on their way to evening this series. 3-0 Anaheim, less than 2 minutes to go. Barbashev weaves his way through center. Has it at the far circle. Puck deflects out in front. Back up to the point, it's Eichel. And John Tortorella not going to bother pulling hard for the extra skater. Barbashev behind the Ducks' net. Hutton in the slot. Right side, point shot, goes wide. Eichel trying to hold it in the zone. He does with the help from Hutton. Bouncing puck up high. Eichel has it right side. Cross ice pass taken by Killorn. And he'll get it down into the Golden Knights zone. 1:15 to go. Well, now all that's left is, can Lucas Dostal keep him off the score sheet? 24 saves in the game for the Anaheim goaltender. Now a minute to go. Right side, Barbashev in the Duck zone. Behind the net, Kolesar. Center is stolen away. Seneca flies to center. Carries in. Beckett Seneca just hangs on to it along the boards. Now he's hit. Vegas trying to get over the line. Seneca on the back check with the takeaway. If it holds up, the rookie, the 20-year-old, will have the game-winning goal in game number 2 of this second-round series. Half a minute to go now in Vegas. Boy, you got to give the young Ducks and the veterans on the team a lot of credit. They played a terrific game tonight. And this best of 7 will be even at 1 apiece. Shot here by Harkins, and Hart makes the save. Another whistle with 14 seconds left. We get a call from the official.
3: Yeah, we get a light high stick here. And that last shot by Anaheim makes it 29-24. And Golden, there's so many times where shots on goal tells the story. It's not telling the story here.
9: Anaheim penalty, number 44. 2 minute minor, high sticking.
3: So Ross Johnson out there, he's a big tough guy. He's out there to make sure things don't happen. And he just wants to make sure that he's sending a message late in this game. It does give Vegas a late end zone faceoff. But just back to those shots on goal again. You think right now it says 28-24. You think, oh, that's a close game. No, the game has not been that close. It has been controlled as far as possession and quality chances by Anaheim. Of course, there have been spurts in this game, but only spurts. Segments controlled by Anaheim, maybe spurts from Vegas.
2: Yeah, they've done a great job in front of Dostal. So 14 seconds left. Off the draw, puck along the far boards. Played up high. Theodore trying to get into the slot. Eichel now right side. Shot and he scores! With 5 seconds left, he does spoil the shutout for Dostal. It's 3-1. No celebration, obviously, from Vegas. They know this game is over. Eichel gets his second of the playoffs on the power play.
3: The shot came from the right side. I think it may have been tipped in front. Stone was there. A couple of bodies were there. It was just a matter of... And a lot of times, Goldie, I think in the regular season, you talk about a shutout and it's spoiled and, you know, it hurts. I don't think Anaheim will worry about that. Yeah. Not in this circumstance. You know, and of course, they don't want to allow that goal. It may have hit Mitnyakov, the defenseman. Again, I mentioned Stone, but Eichel did take the shot. And once he scored, he kind of just looked up and said, no big deal. Ducks are going to win this one.
2: Well, the young upstart Anaheim Ducks come to Vegas. They get the split. Remember that they had game one tied with 6 minutes left. Vegas won 3-1 on an empty netter. And tonight Anaheim reverses it. Leo Carlson made it 2-0 in the third. They get the empty netter, and the Ducks get a 3-1 lead.
3: You mentioned the word weird in the first period because of all the penalties. Well, guess what happens here? Anaheim wins a game where they had extended 5-on-3 time early and did not score. So many times when that happens, the team that killed the penalty comes back to win the game. But Anaheim would never give any life to Vegas in this game for any length of time. So you're able to get through a 5-on-3 where you don't score, and maybe you build momentum. That was not the case. Anaheim stayed on their game, and they end up winning it 3-1.
2: Tonight's Defender of the Game is brought to you by Navy Federal Credit Union. Our members are the mission.
3: It's defender and not defenseman. I'm going to go with Leo Carlson.
2: How about that?
3: No, he had the offense, but I thought he was so good and so smart in tracking back, getting into position, not leaving the zone. So as a centerman, helping out everyone. And again, he broke up plays before he scored. He actually broke up a play on a back check. So defending well turns into offense. You check for your chances, and Leo Carlson did that job.
2: What a player he is, 21 years old, and he's playing great hockey in his first playoff. Doesn't surprise you, I assume.
3: Yeah, we talked about it before the game started. You just get the feeling that Anaheim knows they're playing with house money. They're playing for fun right now. And that's a tough thing to do in a pressure situation. But that's the makeup of their team. Yes, they know they're the underdogs. As this game went along, you might turn that story around because they dominated this game, I think, from start to finish. It got close a couple of times, but the score on the board right now, 3-1, that tells the story.
2: Vegas won game one by that score. The Ducks are heading home with this best of seven in the second round of the Western Conference, all even at a game apiece. We'll come back with more from Vegas. You're listening to the Stanley Cup Playoffs on Sports USA.
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1: 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Steve Goldstein, Jim Fox. After the Anaheim Ducks get a 3-1 win over Vegas in game number two, the series all time at a game and a piece as they head to Southern California. Foxy, anybody have the advantage right now in this series in your mind?
2: Anaheim has the advantage. Again, the segments of this game, they control to the point where I mentioned one time, Vegas can't play with them, not at this pace. And of course, if the pace is controlled by Anaheim, then they're going to win this series. And they controlled the pace in this game. And that was a big, big difference right here because there were times where Vegas was trying to catch up and they couldn't. They couldn't get control of the puck. They couldn't make it happen. And it was, you know, I would have to say again, Anaheim, 3-1, empty netter, you say it's not a dominant. I just thought the control factor was there. So Anaheim controlled this game. Like Larry Kahn, our favorite guy, controlled the airtime on TNT tonight.
1: Very nice.
2: And that's what they do. So I would say advantage goes. Advantage goes to Anaheim. Okay, 1-1, tied up, seven-game series. Experience of Vegas comes into it. But the bottom line is right now, who is getting to their game quicker? Anaheim is doing that.
1: Yeah, and they did it in game one as well, even though they lost that game.
2: Yep.
1: You mentioned experience. Would you almost rather have the younger, hotter team that doesn't know any better and, as you've said tonight, playing with house money?
2: And they're playing for fun. It's kind of a different thing. It's hard to explain. I think, the contrast is young and fun versus veteran and businesslike. Mm. And right now the fun is working out. It's that pace. Controlling the pace, playing fast. I remember saying that in the first period, where it slowed down because of the power plays. But into that second, the pace was picked up by Anaheim. And at that pace, Vegas could not keep up.
1: A couple of tweaks by Joel Quenneville as well up front. Those guys played a role and did pretty well.
2: Yeah, you know, they did what they were supposed to do, which is, you know, play your role, play within your skill set, not try to do anything that's not there. And that's a group coming together, and I can't remember how many times they said tonight, Goldie, five men connected for Anaheim, especially there late, holding a lead, not leaving the zone, making sure you take care of the puck.
1: Well, a couple of games this weekend, Sports USA, and as far as the Stanley Cup playoffs, we'll be back with you from Anaheim for game number four on Sunday. I want to thank everyone responsible for helping to get today's broadcast on the air. The executive producer of Sports USA, Larry Kahn, producer and engineer here in Las Vegas, Lyle Gordon, studio engineer back at the Sports USA studios, Mike Martinez and Dan Lynch. Once again, our final score in game two, Anaheim 3, Vegas 1, series all tied at one apiece. And now, for Jim Fox and our entire Sports USA crew, this is Steve Goldstein. Thanks for joining us. Rob Brender is coming up next with the postgame show. 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
1: Rob Brender back at the Sports USA studios. What a performance by the young Anaheim Ducks. They take down the Golden Knights 3-1 to even up their second-round playoff series at a game apiece. Let's take a listen back to the highlights from tonight's game. The game was scoreless in the second period when the rookie Beckett Seneca broke the ice for Anaheim.
2: Lacombe up ahead, and Biel deflects it all the way in. Biel behind the net, gets it out in front, score! Seneca for the Ducks makes it 1-0 Anaheim with 8:37 to go in the second.
1: Beckett Seneca's second goal of these playoffs from Viel and Poehling at 11:22. He becomes the fourth Duck ever to score multiple goals in a single postseason age 20 or younger. That young man is a tremendous player coming off a great regular season, and now it is carrying over into the postseason. That was the only goal in period number two. 1-0 Ducks after two periods. Early in the third, Leo Carlson gave them some insurance.
2: And Leo has some room out of his own zone. Lead feed. Kreider breaks in over the blue line. Back for Carlson, broken up. Terry's on it. Left circle in front. Leo Carlson. And he scores! 21-year-old Leo Carlson gives the Ducks a 2-0 lead with 13:24 to go.
3: Carlson, Leo. Double S.
1: You got that right, Jim Fox. Double S. Leo Carlson, his fourth of the playoffs at 6:36 from Terry and Kreider. All the youngsters coming through for the Ducks. At that point, they were ahead 2-0. And for good measure, late in the third, Jansen Harkins put the game away.
2: Puck at the end boards. Now fed into the high slot for Theodore. Holds at the line. Right side, Marner. Slap shot blocked away. Trouba on the clear. It'll just float to the Vegas line. Golden Knights lost it. Empty net. The shot and the goal for Harkins. And with 3.5 to go, Anaheim has a 3-0 lead in Vegas.
1: Jansen Harkins at 16:30 into the empty net, unassisted, his first goal of these playoffs and second career playoff goal to essentially put the game away. It was 3-0 Anaheim at that point. Unfortunately for the Ducks, they were hoping, I'm sure, that their goaltender, Lucas Dostal, be able to have a shutout tonight. He came so close. Mark Stone for Vegas, however, able to get them on the board. Their only goal of the night on the power play at 19:53, a tip-in, his third of these playoffs from Eichel and Theodore, giving us our final score of 3-1. The Ducks taking down the Golden Knights to even up the series at a game apiece. As far as Dostal goes, he was tremendous. Not busy at all in period one. Much more shot volume on Dostal in periods two and three. And he certainly came through in the clutch for the Ducks. 25 shots overall on the night he faced, allowing just that one late goal from Mark Stone. On the other side, Carter Hart was great, especially in the first period. The Ducks thoroughly dominated the Golden Knights in the first period, but he kept them off the scoreboard overall on the night. He faced 27 shots and allowed just two goals. 15 of those 27 shots came in that great first period for Carter Hart. The Ducks were a team on a mission tonight. Again, they dominated the first period, 15 shots to 4. And I think that there were some moments where you look up at the scoreboard, and if you're an Anaheim Duck, and especially considering their failures on the power play, you had to be thinking, my goodness, where are we right now? Are we actually going to win this game, even though we're playing well? They were 0-for-4 on the power play in the first period alone. They had a two-man advantage for a minute and 37 in that first period and failed to score because Carter Hart was so great. The defense overall for the Golden Knights was so strong in that first period, but the Ducks never gave up. They never quit. They never hung their heads, and when they got that Beckett Seneca goal to make it 1-0 in period number two, it felt like all the momentum was starting to roll in the Ducks' favor, and then the Leo Carlson goal essentially putting it out of reach early in period number three, Harkins then putting it away late in the period. So the series tied up at one game apiece after the 3-1 Ducks win tonight. Game three of the series is set for Friday in Anaheim. The Honda Center is going to be rocking for that one, no doubt about it. First playoff game in many years now in Anaheim for the Ducks. And with the series tied up and with their young squad, they have so much to cheer for. The Anaheim Ducks fans, I'm sure, are going to turn out in massive, massive numbers packing that place. It's going to be a whole lot of fun. As far as our next game, we've got a game coming up on Saturday, which is Hurricanes and Flyers, game four of that series. We'll have the pregame show for you, 5:30 Eastern time. And then we will have game four of this series. So we're going to go right back to this series on Sunday, game four at the Honda Center, 6 p.m. Pacific time, 9 p.m. Eastern with our pregame show. That is Sunday, game four of this series. So again, they will have game three, just to recap it all and try to paste it all together for you, paint the picture in case you're not looking at an ESPN.com. You don't have a schedule in front of you. Ducks again, taking on the Golden Knights, game three Friday in Anaheim, and we will have game four on Sunday, 6 p.m. Pacific time with the pregame show. Saturday, Hurricanes and Flyers, game four, 5:30 Eastern time with our pregame show for that one. Right now, the Hurricanes up 2-0 in that series against Philadelphia. Go to sportsusa.live. Again, that is sportsusa.live for our complete upcoming schedule. And also, you can catch us on social media. We're on Twitter. We're also on Instagram. I guess they call it X now instead of Twitter, but you know where to go. And Instagram as well. SportsUSA Live are the two locations there where you can find us and find our upcoming schedule as well. Outstanding job by our broadcast team out in Las Vegas tonight. Steve Goldstein, Jim Fox, and Brandon Kahn. And also outstanding job by our producers here in the SportsUSA studios, Mike Martinez and Dan Lynch. Again, your final score from our game tonight in Las Vegas. It was the Ducks 3 and the Golden Knights 1. Their series knotted up at one game apiece. You've been listening to the Stanley Cup playoffs on Sports USA, and we will talk to you on Saturday. Good night, everybody.
0: USA's coverage of the Stanley Cup playoffs continues Saturday evening with Game 4 between the Carolina Hurricanes and the Philadelphia Flyers.
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5: Going to have to lean on the knowledge of those guys because, well, for the most part, they don't have that experience that's so often talked about.
6: They don't. And I think, you know, I mean, outside of the Thunder just being extremely good, and I know the Spurs had the Thunder's number at times during the regular season, one of the reasons why I wouldn't pick the Spurs over the Thunder is experience.
5: Yeah.
6: And how important I think experience is in the playoffs, especially in the NBA. Now, there's exceptions to every rule, but the rule is a rule for a reason, and I think we're seeing they're getting that experience right now. And I can, next year, watch out. I think they could win a title next year, and I know I'm getting ahead of myself.
5: Yeah, you are.
6: But they showed how good of a basketball team they are this year and in the present.
5: Well, Wemby had 19 points, 15 rebounds, 2 blocks, 4 straight double-double with 2-plus blocks, longest streak by a Spur in the playoffs since Tim Duncan in 2010, also 4 straight. Wemby, first player to average at least 15 points per game and 5 blocks per game in his first 6 career playoff games since blocks were first tracked back in 73 and 74. So, statistically, on paper, looks good. I think even Wemby and the Spurs would tell you they probably need a little bit more. If they want to go and get to the mountaintop, not only knock off the Timberwolves but make a deeper run, they're probably going to need a little bit more consistency from their big fella.
6: Yeah, they are. They are. You mentioned Tim Duncan. He looks like Billy Ocean now.
5: Tim Duncan looks like he is living the best life ever.
6: I bet he is.
5: If look, my dream in life is to retire and move to Hawaii and just never come back, or maybe go on vacation and never come back.
6: Right.
5: He looks like he did that.
6: Yes. Yeah, he did. He does. He
5: and that's if right. I ever get a chance to do that, if I ever, and you know I go get my haircut every Saturday, that'll be the last Saturday I get my haircut, brother.
6: I don't believe that.
5: I will look like Tim Duncan and have no problem. The dreads will be gray. I'll look like hell. I won't shave. I will not worry about no Nike track suits, nothing like that. I'm good, man. I'm walking around with some Surf's Up shorts on all day. I might even learn how to swim. I'm just saying.
6: I don't know how to swim either. That's what's funny. But I believe all of that except the hair. There's no way you growing dreads and not
5: I've never seen a barber in Hawaii. I go every year. I've never seen a barber shop in Hawaii. They're either bald or they have long hair.
6: Yeah.
5: I'm telling you, that's what it is. It's no in between. It's no like I'm going to go in on Saturday and get a fade. It's either they're bald or they have long hair. So if I end up moving to Hawaii or don't come back sometime, that's what I'm going to do. I'm going to be on some
7: man,
5: beach.
7: Send me a picture, dog, because I don't believe it. I don't believe it. The Q I know gets it, will leave town, come home, and get his hair cut before he sees his wife. All right,
5: facts.
7: That's the Q
5: that's
7: I know.
5: Facts. That is facts. Yeah. I'm also not retired and living in Hawaii either. He's Evan Golden. I'm Q Myers. It's Game Night here on ESPN Radio. Coming up next, we show love to the ones that deserve it. It's Game Night on ESPN Radio, the all-new ESPN app, SiriusXM Channel 80, and tune in.
8: 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Can Cade Cunningham keep the momentum rolling on home court? 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
1: Man, oh, Billy Ocean could, don't get enough love, man.
0: Only one could wish. That's all. Shout out to Billy Ocean. We got to show the love, right? We got to show the love. 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
3: Nothing can stop me. I'm all the way up.
0: NBA playoffs, great. Doesn't get too much better than the Stanley Cup playoffs, like this one between the Sabres and the Canadiens.
4: Faceoff is down. Canadiens keep it in. Matheson trying to feed that to Bolduc. Centering pass. Byram picks it off. 6 seconds to go. Byram keeps it on the wall. McLeod is there as well. The Buffalo Sabres win game one of round number two. 4-2 the final.
3: Nothing can stop me. I'm all the way up.
1: That call courtesy of WGR 550. Buffalo up a game on the Canadiens.
0: Sabres' first win beyond the opening round of playoffs is a 3-2 victory versus Senators in Game 4 of the 2007 Conference Finals. 16 shots on goal, fewest in a playoff win since Game 1 of the 1999 Conference Quarterfinals versus Senators when they only had 15 shots on goal. So it's been a while, Emmett. Let's put it like that. I'm summarizing it by saying it's been a little while, so we definitely show that love to the Sabres who got the 4-2 victory over the Canadiens. Game number one, they're up 1-0 in the series. Turning our attention to Major League Baseball here on Game Night on ESPN Radio, the all-new ESPN app. The Dodgers, sometimes they just do what the Dodgers do.
4: Baez swings, hits a drive to left, and this ball is gone. A three-home run day for Andy Baez. And he greets the position player with a ball hit to the back end of the Crawford boxes. It is 12-2.
3: Nothing can stop me. I'm all the way up.
1: AM 570 LA Sports on the call. The Dodgers destroy the Astros 12-2.
0: Baez, not one, not two, but three home runs on the day, 3 for 5. All the home runs went to left field. 6 RBI in the game. Second player in Major League Baseball this season with a 3-plus home run game. Max Muncy of the Dodgers had 3 home runs on April 10th. So there is that. Somehow, some way, the Dodgers are doing big things. And isn't it funny? We're giving the Dodgers love, and we're not talking about Shohei.
1: It is funny. Don't worry. We'll be talking about him tomorrow.
0: Oh, yeah. Don't you worry. He's got plenty of time. He is fantastic. But tonight we're showing love to the other Dodgers who contributed to a 12-2 victory over the Houston Astros. The Pirates, the Diamondbacks, they could have used some of those runs that the Dodgers scored. But the Pirates, they did their thing.
5: 3 balls and 2 strikes on him. Skeens ready, and here it is.
4: Swing and a miss, struck him out. Skeens strikes out this side in the eighth. And the Pirates come to bat in the ninth. Still leading 1-0 in Arizona.
3: Nothing can stop me, I'm all the way up.
1: 93.7, the Fan on the call there, and that's how the game ended with the Pirates 1, the Diamondbacks 0.
0: Yeah, see, when you have Paul Skeens on the mound, you don't need 12 runs.
6: You just need one.
0: Apparently, you just need one. 8 shutout innings, struck out the side in the eighth. Paul Skeens, I mean, just fantastic. 8 innings pitch, 2 hits, no runs, obviously, no walks, 7 strikeouts. First Pirates pitcher with 8-plus innings and 2 or fewer base runners allowed since Doug Dryback did it in 1991. A lot of throwbacks on today's show.
1: Oh, yeah.
0: We're throwing it back, man. We might as well go ahead and call it Throwback Thursday. Oh, wait, it is Thursday.
1: Yeah, on the East Coast.
0: On the East Coast where you're at. There you go. Showing love to the ones that deserve it here on ESPN Radio, on the ESPN app, on Game Night. The Cubs, the Reds, this one took extras.
4: And the pitch on the way. Inside, Cubs win the ball game. The Cubs have won another one. Listen to this crowd.
7: 3 straight walk-off wins in the series against Cincinnati. Wow.
3: Nothing can stop me. I'm all the way up.
1: Highlight courtesy of Cubs Radio Network. I mean, one of the worst ways you can lose, a walk-off walk.
0: 3 in a row?
1: Yeah, that's crazy.
0: You can't have 3 straight walk-off wins. I mean, you can.
1: Yeah.
0: You can't have 3 straight walk-off losses. Right?
1: Yeah,
0: that's
1: exactly.
0: That's the worst thing about it. The Reds are like, man, what do we have to do to get a dub? Yeah, unbelievable. Yeah, that does. That's and big ups to the Cubs because, again, they continue to find ways to get that done. And believe it or not, Emmett, second team in the last 10 seasons with three straight walk-off wins all against a single team. 2019 Dodgers did it against the Rockies. So it don't happen very often, as you can imagine.
1: Yeah.
0: How about the Tampa Bay Rays going up against the Blue Jays? All things Rays.
6: 1-0. Swing and a line drive and a right up base hit for Chandler Simpson. That'll score DeLuca from third. Big two-out hit from Chandler. He's pulled it twice today, lefty on lefty. The Rays with two in the fourth lead 2-0.
3: Nothing can stop me. I'm all the way up.
1: 620 WDAE on the call right there as the Rays get the victory over the Blue Jays 3-0.
0: Rays have won six straight games, tied for their longest win streak this season. They did it twice previously, 12-1 record since April 22nd, which is the best in Major League Baseball. I tried to stall. I really did. Mm-hmm. I was trying not to get to this last highlight. I don't think anyone has any interest in this last highlight.
1: Oh, no, everybody wants
0: the
1: to
0: The Guardians
1: it.
0: And the Royals. Run it.
8: Here comes the 2-0 to DeLauder with the infield in, and he smacks it through the left side, a base hit. Hedges scores, racing around third. Halpin, he scores with a head-first slide. And just like that, the Guardians take a 2-1 lead on the two-run single from DeLauder.
3: Hit it!
1: What I'm talking about, WTAM 1100 on the call, Gardos all the time, 3-1 over the Royals.
0: Now, how do you get excited for that terrible song, but then you won't go New York, go New York, go?
1: Because Gardos all the time is better.
0: Unbelievable. I see, that's him. It'd be your own people, man. That's Emmett Golden. That is not the views of Q Myers. That is, both songs are terrible.
1: Oh, I'm standing on business. Gardos all the time is the premier sports song.
0: Thumbs down to Emmett Golden. I'm Q Myers, SportsCenter All Nights, coming up next here on ESPN Radio, the all-new ESPN app, SiriusXM Channel 80, and tune in.
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0: Welcome in, Paul Feinbaum Show. Cole Kubelik filling in for Paul today. Glad to have you guys with us. 855-242-PAUL, 855-242-7285. We have a lot to talk about today. One major topic to discuss today, but I got to hear your opinions on it. We had Ross Dellinger on the show late yesterday. As he reported, the AFCA had voted their support behind a playoff with the max amount of teams participating. That's likely 24. Also to discontinue conference championship games and to end the college football playoff by the second week of January. So what I need to know is, where are you on a 24-team college football playoff? 855-242-7285. I am not seeing a lot of people behind it. I am not seeing a lot of people support it. There are some. Zach Barnett of Football Scoop is going to join us at 4:30. He's going to give us his thoughts on maybe how he's changing his mind and coming on board just a little bit for a 2014 playoff. Matt Baker of The Athletic is going to be with us at 3:30. Connor O'Gara coming up in 30 minutes. Do you like it? Do you want it? Can you at least, if you are a contrarian to this, if you're a college football historian, if you don't want things to change, can you at least find some positives, some silver linings in this? Hit us up. Let us know your thoughts on the college football playoff, potentially expanding. This is just one more step towards it. These are no definitives here, but this is one more step towards a 24-team college football playoff, something that in the middle of the show yesterday, when we had conversations about Tony Petitti, Big Ten commissioner, and his idea for this, we still thought was asinine and probably not feasible. My opinion in the whole thing was he was trying to throw a Hail Mary and he would take a 20-yard completion if he could get it. Maybe go down to 16. Swamp Dog wants to kick us off here in Georgia. Your thoughts on a 24-team college football playoff first, Dog.
1: Hey, Cole. Appreciate you talking to me again today, brother.
0: Absolutely.
1: I really love you guys, man. I love your show. You and Roman, y'all are good together.
0: Thank you.
1: I watch that. I can't wait for football season. But this is related to the 24-team playoff deal. You remember when Kirby Smart was being interviewed last week, and he said that the Big Ten had an advantage over the SEC. And a lot of people gave him some heat for saying that because, you know, he sounds like he's putting down the SEC. I know what he meant by that. He was talking about the gap between the top teams in the Big Ten and the bottom teams in the Big Ten. It's a wider gap between them than it is for the top teams in the SEC and the bottom of the SEC. So they would have more teams coming out of the Big Ten because of who their competition is. And they'd have a better record than the top teams in the SEC because of who our competition is down here. You might lose to one of them bottom teams. If Purdue played Arkansas, who knows who would win? I think Arkansas could beat them. But Purdue will not beat Ohio State, Michigan, or Indiana, or anybody like that. But we have a bigger chance of losing out as far as how many playoff teams that we get as compared to what they get just because of that. It's because of the 9-game schedule. If we're both going to play 9 games in our conference, their chances of having a better record than the SEC top teams are better, and they may get more teams in that case. I still think 24 is too many, but I wouldn't mind seeing 16. But I don't know. Do you agree with me about what the point that Kirby was making? He wasn't putting down the SEC and trying to say the Big Ten is just better. That's what he meant. He was talking about that. Don't you agree with me on that?
0: I do agree with you. And here, there are so many things that we're going to discuss today, Swamp Dog, and I appreciate you calling and being a part of the show early on. What we don't know about the parameters surrounding this, if we were to get to it. Who's deciding what teams are in? Do we have automatic qualifiers? If you ask me, there's no need for any sort of automatic qualifier if you have 24 teams in a college football playoff. That's absurd.
1: Mm-hmm.
0: There's nobody that should need an automatic bid if you're choosing from the top 24 teams in the nation. I don't care what conference you're in, what your schedule is. We ought to be able to find you out of the top 24 teams in the nation. And it's how are we going to determine buys? How are we going to determine home field advantage? Those are the things that have yet to be decided upon, and we don't know. Is there going to be a committee? Are we going to go back to computers? A lot of folks want these computers back now. 15 years ago, everybody hated the computers. Are we going back to the BCS computers, the Kali Matrix, and whatever else they were? I personally don't want that. But I can tell you this, and we'll talk about this more throughout the course of the show today. Having been a part of the College Football Playoff Mock Selection Committee, and I did it when it was four teams, going 1, 2, 3, 4, and maybe even a little debate with 5, 6, possibly 7, that wasn't the hard part because they asked us to go through the entire rankings. Now, maybe you have a debate, who's 2, who's really 4? Who's 4, who's 6? Do you flip-flop 4 and 5, 2 and 3? That's a little bit of a debate, but you pretty much know those top couple teams that are going to be in there. You get down to 13, 15, 18, 20. There is no difference. And you're going to sit there on a hamster wheel sprinting towards a finish line that does not exist. Ping-ponging your discussion back and forth of schedule this, lost there, player injured, back and forth and back and forth. And there's no way to really know, which is sort of similar to the teams at the top two, but you feel like you have a better idea because of what they've accomplished. And usually your top 3 to 5 teams have accomplished more than numbers 13 through 24. But I'm going to tell you what, if it's a group of people, if it's humans trying to decide who's number 18, who's number 20, who's number 24, best of luck to you is all I'm going to say. Candace in Nashville would like to chime in. Welcome into the show, Candace.
2: Opportunity to speak with you and everybody, Cole. I had gotten over the past 3 years over 33 tick bites, and I got tested on these tick-borne illnesses, and I've got this alpha-gal syndrome, so that's what's wrong with me. They said it's like a huge spike in cases with this alpha-gal, so I just wanted to remind everybody, if they're having some problems, they may be needed to get tested for these tick-borne illnesses here in the Southeast. The doctor said it's rising exponentially, the tick-borne illnesses, especially this alpha gal. So just wanted to make a public service announcement because it's that time of the year to get outside, do your garden. I'm sitting in my garden right now, Cole, and I just wanted to bring awareness to this bioweapon that these walk-in syringes are carrying.
0: Well, I'm sure most of the listeners are excited that you did that and appreciative of that. Is there anything else on your mind today, Candace?
2: I also wanted to agree with Chris from his calls for the past couple of days about I-Man. I-Man feeling so, like he's so victimized by AJ. While he watched AJ victimize a lot of people and never tried to speak up for anybody. So when it came to him, he's got a big problem with it. That's why I agree with Chris. I-Man is shady as hell, y'all. And y'all need to wake up.
0: Candace, thank you for the call. Old School is in Mississippi. Would like to chime in here early on the Paul Feinbaum Show. Old School, welcome in.
3: Wow, there's 65 seconds I'll never get back in my life. Wow. Listen, Cole, this tool, I've been in this game a long time, more pro football than college. But why don't we just go to 64? Let me ask you a couple of questions, Cole. How many championships was Saban have won by running it by committee?
0: If the committee would have just voted the actual champion and they wouldn't have had any sort of title game?
3: No, I mean, how many games would he have won by running his team by committee? How many Super Bowls would Jimmy Johnson have won by running by committee or Bill Belichick? That committee stuff is a joke. Football now is a joke, man. Fans have been priced out of the game. Now, let me say one other thing, Cole, to these Big Ten dudes that think they're all that in a bag of chips. See, they never have gave the man the flower saving. And I know you're an Auburn dude, so you tell me this, Cole. Think about this. When Saban came to Alabama, what happened to all the other teams around the whole everywhere in college football? They had to do what? They had to get better to compete against Alabama, right?
0: That's correct.
3: You agree with that?
0: I would.
3: Would you agree when Urban Meyer, when he got his ass run out of here by Saban the SEC? Wouldn't you admit when he went to the Big Ten, he brought SEC speed to the Big Ten. And then what happened to the Big Ten? All the Big Ten had to get better to compete with Ohio State. They had to get faster. That's what Penn State did. All of them did. But nobody gives Saban his flowers, man. They think they just got there. Like the Big Bang Theory or something. You got there for a reason, bro. You got there because of Nick Saban. So Elliot, all you little cats up there, and I might as well go ahead and put Stimp in there. Stimp, you had my name in your mouth. I bet you, I wonder how fast you got that Mateo poster down whenever you found out that he was a catfish there, brother. Notre Dame's not. Listen, before you put the old G's name in your mouth, let me tell you something, pal. You better get you a team, because when has Notre Dame been relevant? When is the Big Ten really, really, really relevant? Win 8 or 9 championships in a row. Then talk to me. Then talk to Alabama. Otherwise, keep your damn mouth shut. I'm out, Cole. Enjoy your show. Have a good day.
0: Appreciate the call, old school. I feel like I've just stepped into the middle of the crosshair here today. Had no idea it was coming. I'm just dodging bullets left and right. Expired in Texas. Welcome into the Paul Feinbaum Show.
4: Cole, how can you start today any worse than the first two callers? You got Dumb and Dumber calling in, and, you know, of course, Slop Dog got some kind of crazy idea, and it's just so damn stupid. And then you got Candace calling in saying she got bit by ticks. She didn't get bit by no ticks. She got bit by the damn dung beetle. That's what she got bit by, the damn dung beetle. That's what she's been bit by. Let me tell you something, Cole. You need to pit rewind and start this whole damn show over, because those first two callers are the worst two callers. You went from first to worst in two callers. And I don't know how to tell you, but you need a rewind and think back to what the hell just happened. And what the hell just happened was two terrible callers. Have a great day. Giggle.
0: We're going to go back to the drawing board. We're going to take a timeout. We're going to huddle up. We're going to get the iPads out, so you're not getting the whiteboard out anymore, not getting the chalkboard. We're going to go to the iPads like they have on the sideline. We're going to regroup. We're going to get a call it and run it and set all these checks at the line of scrimmage. We're going to figure it out and be back with a new segment right here on the Paul Feinbaum Show.
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0: You're essentially going to push him to go play at LSU. You're not going to have much of a choice, or you'll be banished from the family. And it's an awesome place to go play football. So a lot of it does work for itself, but you still got to go get those guys, have those relationships, win those battles. I think from what I have seen, Lane's got it going in the right direction. The portal has been outstanding. You go get a Jordan Seaton at tackle. You go get a Sam Levitt at quarterback. Now, I do think the injury thing is something we keep our eye on. Maybe not enough people talking about it, but if there's anyone that understands how to maneuver today's college football rosters, Lane Kiffin is that guy.
1: Okay. I feel the same way on that. I feel like that he's done excellent in the portal. But back to high school recruiting, I know he's got one five-star from University High. He's a two-way player. He can play offensive lineman or defensive line. And the other day, Lane recruited a high school 6'6", 240-pound tight end five-star. Dual high school players. Plays basketball and football.
0: University Lab High School is located where?
1: At LSU's campus.
0: Yeah, you don't get those kids, you got problems. I remember when Nick Saban had three kids on one roster from University Lab. I'm sitting there thinking, how in God's name does anybody let that happen?
1: I don't know.
0: Not when he was the head coach at LSU either. He was the head coach at Alabama.
1: Yeah. That's all I had today, Cole. I appreciate you taking time to talk to me.
0: Darryl, I appreciate the call in. 855-242-7285. Nobody going to question how Lane Kiffin manages a roster. And I don't think Lane is ever going to be viewed as one of these super recruiters out of high school. But I think he also knows what kind of player he's looking for and doesn't always need to lean on just the kid with the most stars. He has a fit at receiver. He has a fit at quarterback. At running back, he has a system that has worked, and he has plugged those guys in. Like here, people wonder, so Sam Levitt, Lane Kiffin, how's that going to work out? Who was the last quarterback? I love to ask this question. Who's the last quarterback that failed under Lane Kiffin? I asked the same question with Josh Heupel at Tennessee. Who's the last quarterback that failed for some of these guys? And we get overly concerned about who they're plugging in. Is it a five-star guy? Is it an elite recruit? You know, how is he in 7-on-7? Look how star, look how big, look how he throws. Lane Kiffin knows what to go find when in reference to a quarterback and receivers and running backs, and it sounds like they're putting more emphasis on the offensive line. Now, one thing I do think Pete Golding did for Lane Kiffin was ask him to attack things on the defensive side a little bit differently. More numbers on the defensive line, more length at corner and in the secondary, more speed in different places, and I think Pete Golding's the guy that helped that Ole Miss defense look a lot more like an SEC or an NFL defense the last couple of years. And you give most of that credit to Pete for him being able to get into Lane's ear and Lane listening to him and understand what guys they need to go attack. But that roster in LSU is going to be fine. Still a lot of new, still a lot of unknown, but a lot of talent that will give them opportunities to win a lot of football games this upcoming fall. We'll talk to Connor O'Gara about it when he joins the show next right here on the Paul Feinbaum Show.
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9: Here is your latest Middle Tennessee weather. Thursday will be mostly cloudy early with gradual clearing and a high near 68. Winds from the north-northwest at 5 to 10 miles per hour. Thursday night, mostly clear with a low around 46. Friday, sunny with a high near 75 and a light south-southeast wind. 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

0: Welcome back into the Paul Feinbaum Show. Cole Kubrick filling in for Paul today. We will get back to your calls, 855-242-7285. I would say that we've talked a lot of the 2014 playoff has not been the topic du jour today, as most of you wanted to go to a different place. We will talk a little bit more about that and some other things around the SEC with Connor O'Gara now, host of the OG Kickoff. Connor, when you heard the news yesterday that was reported about the AFCA voting to put their support behind a 24-team playoff, did you immediately think good, bad? Did you need more information? Where did your brain go right off the bat?
1: Cole, I both rolled my eyes and dry heaved, which I didn't know was I was capable of doing that at the same time. But, you know, when we're doing things like this to a sport that I think you and I and everybody listening to this show loves very, very much, I think that sometimes a reaction like that is warranted. I really do. And I kind of can't believe that we're already at this place in college football where we're already trying to squeeze every last dollar out of the fan, out of, you know, media companies as well, in hopes that it's going to save these programs who just want to continue to spend and spend and spend. And that's what this all comes down to. And I think everybody can see right through it. And for those just saying, oh, more football is a better thing, like, that's just not the case. And why don't they play year round? Like, they don't, for a very specific reason. It's because we don't want to ruin the product on the field, and something that everybody loves is regular season college football. The 2014 playoff, I think that the more you hear people talk about the positives, the more you realize this is all about dollars and cents and literally nothing else. And that's the most frustrating thing, is that for those of us who aren't necessarily going to see the bottom line impact of an expanded playoff again, I think we can all both roll our eyes and dry heave when we talk about the 2014 playoff.
0: Connor O'Gara with us, host of the OG Kickoff. What about the parameters that could potentially surround this? Be it, would a committee actually vote these teams in? Would there be automatic qualifiers? How do we decide home field advantage? How messy, maybe even unfortunate, could that get if this decision is made to go to 24?
1: Really messy, because I don't like the idea of also then getting rid of conference championships, which that's a part of this as well that was brought up, of like, hey, you know, they're kind of unimportant now. Since when? Since when do we just decide, oh yeah, winning the SEC, winning the Big Ten, it doesn't really mean anything anymore. Let's win a first round playoff game against a team that's barely worthy of being in the top 25. Like, since when have our priorities shifted to that? And you're right, logistically speaking, it's a mess. Like, there are some things to figure out here that you're scratching your head going, wait, we're at the 12-team playoff, and we're already talking about how it's too lopsided between teams 5 and 12. Like, I'm not saying that every single game would be a blowout in the expanded playoff, and if that sort of proves your narrative, all right, so be it. But no, I mean, I would like to get to a place where we could still have conference championship weekend and not necessarily this weird play-in thing that the Big Ten has kind of proposed to set the field and figure out seating, because Lord knows if there's something we don't agree on in college football, it's hierarchy, it's rankings, and it's, you know, it's letting people decide these things. I don't think that the computer is going to have it figured out. I think it's still going to probably be decided by humans, but auto bid certainly seems to be the path that many people are wanting to push for, and having that settled, you know, between the conferences. It feels like we're heading in that direction, and we need to probably accept it.
0: Yeah, and I think Connor O'Gara with this on the Paul Feinbaum Show, the auto bid portion that people will think of, Connor, is most likely going to be conference champions. You just alluded to it. Not only those championship games going away, how are those conference champions going to be decided? Could that even potentially go away? Which leads us to certain conferences just getting a number of teams in, which I will say, for me, I'm interested to get your thoughts on it. I can't think of a worse idea to just say you get 6, you get 7, you get 8 because of who you are, and not having to go out and prove that those teams belong in a whatever number team playoff each and every year.
1: It's silly. It is. And I get why, if you are Greg Sankey and Tony Petitti, why you are going to fight for as many auto bids as humanly possible. You have 20 years of data to show us that not all conferences are created equally. Lord knows not all schedules are created equally. It's very hard to try and figure out what that looks like in college football, and we're still struggling to figure out what that looks like. But yeah, it'd be nice if we could all sit down and come to our opinions based on what a team looks like within a season. Because yeah, maybe there are certain years, as we've already seen with the 12-team playoff, where look,

0: The SEC a couple of years ago, only three teams are worthy of a playoff spot. Last year, it was more than that. It's not going to be the same every year. And so sometimes you're going to be told, oh, well, you can't have this number of teams in there because you only have X amount of bids. And then there are going to be other years where you're like, oh, we got to fill this out. We got to, there's a fourth team from the Big 12 that we got to throw in there. And it's difficult to do that. And if you lock these parameters into place, you don't essentially allow for the change over time that happens. And I'm not one that's sitting here holding my breath on change when it comes to conference hierarchy, but I do think that we need to naturally let this play out a bit instead of just assuming that something is going to be inevitable for the rest of the time.
1: Connor O'Gara joining us on the Paul Feinbaum Show, host of the OG Kickoff. What would you like to see? Let's say this is Burger King. You can have it your way as it pertains to the college football playoff moving forward.
0: The Rodeo Cheeseburger, underrated Burger King menu item that not enough people talk about if I'm really getting to have it my own way. But yeah, look, I would love to see everybody have this collective opinion of, hey, why don't we just chill at 16? Why don't we just chill at 16, figure out what this looks like? I think there are tweaks that you can make within that at 16 if you said, let's have this be a draft of the top seeds get to pick their opponents in the first round. I think everybody wants more games on campus to be able to have these elite atmospheres instead of neutral site games. That's not to say neutral site is all bad, but in terms of drawing excitement to the sport and giving the fans something back, man, we're lacking. We are so lacking, and it's not just as simple as more football is better for the fans. So I would like to see, honestly, them stay at 12. Do I think that's realistic with all the rev share dollar responsibilities that these universities have now taken on? No, but be like, hey, 16, let's just kind of see how what this looks like. Maybe if you need to reevaluate 10 years from now, that'd be great. But everybody's looking at the dollars and cents and seeing that there's too much money potentially left on the table with what those added games would bring. And it feels like that's what's going to win out.
1: Who do you think is mostly responsible for this push? If it's Tony Petitti, is it the presidents, ADs, and the Big Ten? Who do you think is most largely behind this push to get to 24?
0: I think it's the Big Ten. I do. I think that the Big Ten for a really long time was a conference that, and I think still is to a certain extent, a conference that prides itself on having two dozen varsity sports. And we want to be able to finance this non-revenue sport in the same way we financed that non-revenue sport. And football is the cash cow to be able to make that happen. And so because the Big Ten now has more clout in big revenue college athletics than it's had really at any point in the post-integration era, because winning college football national championships matters, which is something that SEC fans tried to tell the Big Ten fans in the 2010s, and it's not just about depth. But because of that, you're now seeing them throw their weight around more. And because they have the most expensive media contract, they're trying to dictate these terms and try and still operate in the way that they would like to operate. They love having these varsity sports. They love talking about APR and, you know, being able to be these all-around universities and pretend like it's not just about football, even though they're using football for all these other things. So I do think it's Tony Petitti that's kind of driving this. And I think it's the Big Ten ADs and presidents. And I think that there's been more momentum from them than anybody else.
1: Yeah, it's you just think about kind of who wants this most and how many people are actually behind it, how many people are actually there deciding to try and push this through. It becomes a little bit confusing, but I think I might be in line with you, Connor. Great stuff. Thanks for hopping on the Paul Feinbaum Show today. Look forward to catch up with you again soon.
0: Thanks, Cole.
1: Connor O'Gara with the OG Kickoff joining us here on the Paul Feinbaum Show. 855-242-7285. 855-242-PAUL. The AFCA board has voted to put their support behind a playoff with the max amount of teams participating. That, according to Ross Dellinger, likely would be 24. Do you see yourself wanting to get there? Do we need to get there? Let's discuss it right after this. We'll take your calls on the Paul Feinbaum Show.
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0: Welcome back in, Paul Feinbaum Show. Cole Kubrick filling in for Paul today. 855-242-7285. Great calls at certain points in time so far in the show. Matt Baker of The Athletic will be with us in a little bit less than an hour. Talk to him about this potential move to a 24-team college football playoff. What are your thoughts? Do you see any of the positives, any of the silver lining with it? Bash in Colorado wants to join in. Welcome in, Bash.
1: You are the man, Cole Kubrick, and that was a great guest you just had with Ross Dellinger. And I want to kind of, you gave him an idea, and then he didn't run off with it. He just said, yeah, that's completely ridiculous. So let me counter that, Cole, and let me give you my idea, like, reversed. What if the ACC, the Big Ten, the Big 12, and the SEC had the four top teams in their standings guaranteed to be into the 24-team playoff, then the fifth and the sixth team in the standings play in the championship weekend for the play-in spot to be the 20 teams total, then you get Notre Dame, and I guess three non-Power 4 best teams. What, does that even sound entertaining to you at all, Cole?
0: I mean, the teams do, Bash, but I'm not on board for any of the auto stuff. With 24 teams, there should be no need for anybody automatically getting in. Like you, and I understand what you're doing. I'm not necessarily picking on you. A lot of people would do this, but you say, okay, and Notre Dame's in there. Like, no, Notre Dame's not just in there. They're in there if they're one of the top 24 teams, which most years we would assume that they are, and most years we would assume that the SEC would have.
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0: Level of difficulty that's going to come when we quadruple the amount of teams that are in or double the amount of teams that are in from one point in time, because it's not an easy task, but there will be mistakes made. It doesn't matter how we do it, and it's not going to be the luck of the draw, I can tell you that, but there will be ways that we're going to have to figure out that these teams get in, and I don't know if it's expanding the committee. For me, if you're asking me, Bash, what I would want to do, you're going to keep the human element. I appreciate that. I like that. I want that. I don't understand why we can't have some sort of a computer program, some sort of an algorithm, some sort of an equation that the college football playoff sets aside that is their starting point. Why not have that as your starting point and say, this is where the college football playoff computer ranked the teams 1 through 30. We utilize that. We disagree with the computer on 6, 7, and 8. We reorganize those teams. Computers have Auburn at 8. We have them at 6. Here's why. Schedule, this player injured. Computer can't tell that so-and-so pulled his hamstring, and then the next player in gave up 2 touchdowns in the fourth quarter. They end up losing the game. Computer didn't know how windy it was. They missed a game-winning field goal that looked like it was going to be good. It was pushed wide right. Whatever it is. Whatever the scenarios that we can see as humans observing football that computers cannot, and people can tell me that AI is going to see it, know it, whatever. AI ain't watching the tape at the end of the day. That's all I know. AI is not watching the tape. So I want some people that are at least putting football on and observing it the way it's been for 150 plus years. Now, you want to utilize all these other programs and you want to involve computers to give you either a baseline or assistance, or what if there is and you had a way to go to it and you had number 4 and number 5 and you essentially had a hung jury. And everybody cannot decide. You revote. You go to the computers and say, they have Texas A&M at 5. They have Colorado at 6. We're going with the computers here. Texas A&M's number 5. Have it as a baseline. Have it as an assistant. Have it as something that you at least start the process with. And then the people who think it should be computers, the people who think it should be humans, you have a little bit of both. And you give it the best possible answer of how and why certain teams are getting in. But, Bash, I'm not going to be okay with the AQs on this. Not with 24 teams, man. I can't get behind that.
1: I got you. But there is one thing, though, Cole, I'll say to end this conversation. There'll never be a metric of evaluating, like, which teams deserve to be in. Because what is the biggest, like, content that fills in the schedule for the weekly, you know, ESPN, Fox Sports, all of the sports networks? It's the playoff, you know, contenders, the previews week to week of which teams deserve to be in, which teams are on the bubble, and then it becomes a controversial debate.
0: Hope it gets a break, Bash. We'll be back right after this on the Ball 5 Mile.
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0: Welcome back into the Paul Feinbaum Show. Cole Kublick filling in for Paul today. Finances have been a large portion of the conversation around college football, with the potential expansion to 24 in the college football playoff. Obviously, NIL, TV deals, other things all going to be affected by that. What's the revenue stream going to look like for some of these universities, and where could it potentially go? And how quickly could we get there? When you're talking about being able to find extra revenue streams and find extra ways to be able to generate more money. Eddie Meissonette joining us now from Cron.com. Interesting article up, Eddie, with just how certain businesses, certain corporations, and their success or failures can impact college sports. You detail Spirit Airlines and their collapse, Southwest rebranding, how this has impacted some of the smaller schools and their athletic departments in the state of Texas. Take us further into just how much of an impact some of these schools are feeling because of these airlines and the directions that they're headed.
1: Yeah, first of all, thank you for having me. It was really interesting to kind of dig into the thought process of how do we get our teams to a game, and what is the process of getting a recruit onto our campus, and realizing given the amount of players in the transfer portal, the amount of players, amount of teams, we always think about college football, college basketball, but then we think about non-revenue generating sports, and they still have games to go to across the state, across the country. And for a lot of them, using a budget airline is the better way to go. One of the things that I found really fascinating about Southwest was, man, that ability to have bags fly free was such a go-to move for so many programs here in the state of Texas, given the amount of equipment and the amount of players that need to go from A to B. Their whole change in doing that has caused many universities to say, you know what, we might as well just go to American. We might need to go to Frontier. We might need to go to a better airline, because that one advantage Southwest had is not enough for us anymore.
0: It felt like when some of this realignment, conference realignment, was being discussed, Eddie, that travel would be at the forefront of the conversation. And I feel like that died down initially. But you look at what the ACC has done and how they've expanded from coast to coast, what the smaller schools are feeling being squeezed. How much has travel been affected collectively? Are we seeing Olympic sports have travel together? Are we seeing games being canceled because of travel? How big of an issue is that across college sports?
1: Yeah, I think that there are schools that are feeling the arms race of a couple of things. One, yes, do I have to make a concession on, hey, are we going to have to rob Peter to pay Paul to make these airline costs work? You know, I talked to one person who said, like, hey, like, that might change the type of meal that we have while we're traveling on the road. Another thing that came up was, along with the change in the airfare industry, we also understand what's happening with the war and the price of oil in 2026. And so there might even be a conversation of, do we need to get on the bus versus do we need to get in the air to make this trip? And I think one other thing that was really interesting in asking and talking to people about this too was the viewpoint of, what does this airline ticket mean when I am recruiting you? There were many coaches that said that they actually eschewed Spirit and Southwest altogether because they felt like if they were picking a budget airline, that would maybe make them look poorly from a recruiting standpoint. And I thought that was really interesting. While there were others that were like, hey, man, we get them in by any means possible. Get them in, get them out. The thing that we have to sell is the campus and our program itself. So I thought that there was an interesting back and forth there on the thought process of recruiting, even at that level.
0: Eddie Meissonette joining us from Cron.com, college football reporter there. And it's interesting because we're hearing about these demands now that a lot of recruits are making as well. It's the first thing I thought of when you initially stated coaches trying to get kids on campus in the airlines. I mean, some of these guys are trying to demand private travel. They're demanding a certain amount of money just to come visit schools. What kind of those things, as it pertains to maybe even just travel, are you hearing about getting recruits on campus?
1: Yeah, I mean, I think there are questions now. One spokesman, I should say, for university was like, one of their biggest sales immediately was like, hey, we charter. And I think that's something that's very common. You think about here in the state of Texas, Texas A&M, Texas Tech, University of Texas, obviously big glamour programs. They're chartering almost all the time for football and college basketball. But then you start to see smaller programs that are like, hey, we could charter for baseball as well. And we can go all out from travel from a standpoint for lesser revenue generating Olympic sports like volleyball and softball and things like that as well. And so that arms race is really, I think, being felt probably now more than ever. And when you have haves and haves and have nots, like, I think there are smaller schools. I'm going to use Rice as an example here in Houston. They're a very well-resourced program, and they talk very, very thoughtfully about the fact that, hey, we want our travel experience to be something that is top of mind. And so how they invest into the baseball program and how they're rethinking building up that football program, I think travel is actually something that's a part of that going forward.
0: When some of these companies, Eddie Meissen joining us from Crone.com now, have these issues, Spirit going out of business, others, maybe like you mentioned with the price of oil, not doing the same kind of revenue that they were. How much does that affect sponsorship / donations? You're talking about maybe just the price to utilize some of these companies, but as far as actually the revenue coming in from the people that are with, behind, maybe own the majority stake of these companies, what kind of effect are schools seeing from that?
1: Yeah, that's an interesting question. I don't know if I have a direct answer for that, but what I would say is it was brought up to me, the SEC's relationship with Southwest, which is funny. You think Southeast, Southwest, that doesn't make sense from a directional standpoint. But the deal that Southwest signed with the SEC, it's understood that there are a lot of perks that come with having that relationship with Southwest. And, you know, it was inferred to me, and this is not something that I can confirm, but it was inferred from rival programs, even here in the state, that having that access to Southwest for a power program like Texas or Texas A&M could make it all the difference of just getting a flight for a family member and getting a flight for a recruit potentially, and maybe not having to track all of those things. So again, I just want to be clear, like, that's something that was inferred. It's not anything confirmed, but you can see how some of these relationships could lead to other benefits. And we all know in college football, man, you push every limit, every line that you can. So if you do have access to a jet, Marcel Reed famously got the NIL deal with a jet company here in Texas, and he was able to use that thing multiple times, and he did beautiful things with it, including doing nonprofit work. But people recognize even that as a benefit. It goes both ways beyond just paying the player or boosting up the university.
0: I'm going to take a little bit of a detour here, and Eddie Meissenet joining us on the phone on the Paul Feinbaum Show, Cole Kubrick filling in for Paul. You have an article also about the cost of youth sports right now. And this has become a bit of a hot topic because of some of the things that we have seen show up on social media recently, not just the cost, but maybe the toxic environment that comes a lot with it. In the research that you did, because you outline a Texas politician that's doing his best to try to repair this, how much gross negligence is happening with what it costs today's youth to just participate in sports?
1: Negligence is an interesting word there. Yeah, it's turning a blind eye. I think it's something that, you know, Texas is the home of, like, you know, don't tell me what to do. Let me figure it out for myself. And I think what you're seeing here is that youth sports kind of has run rampant. And people realize in a state like Texas that people want their kids to be really good at sports. I have a four-year-old now, and my son, I'm 6 feet tall. My wife is almost 6 feet tall. My boy is a big four-year-old, and I can see other parents and young coaches, they're like, you're going to get him in football, right? You're going to get him involved in these sports. And I'm like, the boy is four. Like, he's still playing with Paw Patrol and everything. Like, it's kind of an interesting thought. But then when we start to look at these camps and we look at these programs, and, like, the cost is already a little bit more than I imagined, and there's no regulation at all whatsoever. There's barely, if anything, that looks like a actual city run or state run or county run organization that's tied to a lot of youth sports. And I think what people are already trying to sell is, we can get your kid from A to B from a talent standpoint. And I think people of our generation, we grew up with, hey man, just go in there and have fun, have a good time, hang out with your kids, with other kids, and if your kid shows promise, we'll figure it out. And I think there is that real sell of promise even at a really early age, and parents are absolutely willing to pay for it. And I think Christian Menefee, the representative here in Houston, he mentions the fact that, you know, he's poured some of his investment into creating his own little league to, like, keep costs down. And I think that there's going to be more focus of that, especially given the election cycle. I think politicians are going to run on youth sports, because youth sports, people care about sports a ton in this country. And I think selling youth sports is going to be an actual political angle that people are going to really run on in the coming years.
0: What is Congressman Menefee's plan to be able to do that? How is he going to set that line to make it more affordable and allow more children to participate?
1: Yeah, I don't want to speak on behalf of Menefee, but the suggestions that I get is that there needs to be more regulation. That's been the push from him, along with other politicians in the area. Cory Booker has spoke about this as well, the senator from New Jersey, about just the need for regulation. And it's funny, where we are in an era of college football where it seems like there is both a push for more and for deregulation and more regulation. I think people are hoping to get more regulation and something that feels like a real free-for-all, which is youth sports. So I think getting more controls and I think also on top of that, I think there's also something really mindful about the fact that who are the people coaching these organizations and these teams, because you don't necessarily know who you're trusting your kids with and what makes them credible. And I think there's also a push there to give more credentialing and credibility to the people that are leading these youth teams as well.
0: Interesting stuff. A little bit of a turn there, but I appreciate you taking some time to sort of share it with us and outline kind of how some of these things are working, both financially affecting college football and youth sports. Eddie, great stuff. Thanks for hopping on today. We'll do it again soon.
1: You're the man, Cole. Thank you.
0: Eddie Meissonet joining us from Chrone.com, CHRON.com. You can go find his work there as he has a couple of those articles outlined that we referenced on the show today. We're going to go back to the SEC, back to college football. One question that I did have on the docket today for you guys, what teams in the SEC can win the SEC championship this upcoming season? Not will, but that you think actually could. There's an outside chance, any of them. How many would there be that you would say could actually go on and win an SEC championship? Also, 2014 playoff, the good, the bad. Should we? Do you want to? Are there parts of it that excite you? Most of what I see is absolutely not. Don't do it. 855-242-7285. 855-242-PAUL. More of your calls next on the Paul Feinbaum Show.
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0: Welcome back in. Paul Feinbaum Show. Cole Kublik sitting in for Paul today. I'll be back in tomorrow as well. Appreciate all the calls already through the show. 855-242-7285. 855-242-7285. 855-242-PAUL. You want to get into the show, talk 2014 playoff. SEC contenders. How many teams in the SEC could go win an SEC championship this year? Could win the league. 2, 6, 8, 3, 1. You tell me. We've also been talking a potential 2014 playoff with the AFCA's vote by their board to get behind a playoff that allowed the maximum amount of teams participating, which we believe would be 24. Also, the discontinuance of conference championship games and ending the entire college football playoff by the second week of January. We can all get on board with that. Every single one of us is fine with that there. I think we all want that. But I'll throw you a couple of numbers if you are against the 2014 playoff. I'm not saying I'm for it, but I do want to hear from you, 855-242-7285, why it might be good to go there, why you don't want college football to go there. Is the regular season watered down enough? Folks, people aren't turning away. The ratings prove it. More and more people are watching college football. Now, in my opinion, some of that has been happenstance or accidental. It's been of consequence. It was not intended for it to drive viewership. And that is our offseason. Plain and simple. The offseason has driven more people to college football inside the regular season. How does that work, you might ask? I've done local radio in Birmingham with Greg McElroy on WJOX in the weekday mornings for 4 years now. I did about another 6 years in Huntsville and a couple other years in middays in Birmingham. The last three off seasons have by far, not even close, been the easiest off seasons of my professional career when wanting to continue to discuss college football. Conference expansion, the transfer portal, expanding the playoff, coaching turnover, player turnover, roster turnover. It's literally every day. Every single day, there are players to talk about, coaches to talk about, teams to talk about, conferences to talk about, playoffs to talk about, conference championship games, sponsorships, private equity, over and over. It never stops anymore. So it reels people in. Even if they're not a diehard, they're hearing about it, they're seeing more of it, they're interested in it, they want to know what's going on, they watch the games. Now, us diehards, we ain't going anywhere. We never were, we're not going to, we haven't before. We are going to watch. We're going to watch UAB Memphis. We're going to watch Toledo, Miami of Ohio. And we're going to watch Auburn, Alabama. We just love football. At least that's where I am. Maybe some of you aren't there. I am. I know a lot of you are. But the offseason has driven viewership. So where I think you have to be careful here is saying, well, ratings are up. Popularity is up. Are you going to continue to be able to benefit from the things that have been happening that may not continue and definitely are not going to continue to be new? Because if those things are responsible for driving even 10%, 20% of this increase in people paying attention to or watching or now just obsessing over or consuming college football material, there's going to come a point in time where that stops. We've already seen no spring portal window. That's going to slow down a little bit. One of these days, some of these conferences are going to pull away. And then all of these other conversations we're having are going to stop because they're going to be out there doing their own thing. Tim in Birmingham wants to chime in on the Paul Feinbaum Show. Welcome in, Tim.
1: Good afternoon, Paul. A couple of quick ones. 16 is perfect. 24 is too many. I'd love to keep the championship games, but like y'all said earlier, your teams playing in those games get beat up and they're at a disadvantage. Secondly, split the P5 and game group of five apart. The group of five's never going to win a national championship against the P5, but they would have a great championship series. Those are great teams, play good football. ESPN can manage it so they don't go head to head, and everybody wins. And lastly, Little League baseball's gotten to be ridiculously too expensive. You pay for the park league, then they suck you into the GBBA.
0: Well, I got two there, Tim, so I can't complain. My boys, I asked them a simple question. Do you want to play more baseball? They said yes. So we were in at that point.
1: But just think of all the kids whose parents, great little athletes whose parents can afford all that.
0: Absolutely.
1: I mean, it's, 100%. You're pushing a whole segment of kids out of it. And the doggone park league starts in February. Baseball is a warm weather sport. It's miserable going to practice with my grandson or going to his games in February and early March. Anyway,
0: have a great one, Cole. We got, thank you very much. We got Rockies games delayed by snow today. So while I do agree with you, there are moments in which that might not be applicable. There are ways that you look at this and wonder, because when we went to 12, everybody said the regular season would be diluted. The regular season was going to go down. No one was going to care as much. It wasn't going to be as good. It couldn't be as good. Think about the games that we've had in November, late October, recently, that had more meaning. Now, your counter to that is going to be rivalry weekend. We've had some games that probably have lost a little bit of meaning. Now, as a Michigan fan, that game against Ohio State will never lose meaning for you, no matter what's at stake past that game. No Alabama fan is ever going to say, well, the Iron Bowl just didn't mean as much because we were staring down the barrel of a playoff. That game still means a lot. There's no Georgia fan that's going to sit there and tell you, well, we're going to the playoffs, so therefore, clean old-fashioned, hey, doesn't matter. It's not real. It's not a thing. But what I think it does is sometimes maybe deflect some negativity that may come out of the performance of that game because that alternate universe is now an expanded college football playoff that your team is going to be in, where that most likely would have canceled you from any postseason worth bragging about or talking about in prior years. Don't have that anymore. So we'll continue talking about it. Matt Baker of The Athletic going to be with us when we come back. We'll get his thoughts on potentially heading to a 24-team playoff right after this on the Paul Feinbaum Show.
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4: Here is your latest Middle Tennessee weather. Thursday will be mostly cloudy early with gradual clearing and a high near 68. Winds from the north-northwest at 5 to 10 miles per hour. Thursday night, mostly clear with a low around 46. Friday, sunny with a high near 75 and a light south-southeast wind. 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
6: Gary Bettman, Bill Daly, they're like, hey, the Leafs need a win, man. 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

0: Welcome back in the Paul Feinbaum Show. Cole Kublik sitting in for Paul today. Get back to your calls after we visit with Matt Baker of The Athletic. Finances have been a big part of the conversation today surrounding college football. How much of that is behind a push to get to 24 teams? Maybe you need the extra money to supplement what NIL is, to supplement the cost of rosters, which seems to be skyrocketing, to supplement buyouts, as there seems like there's more turnover with college football coaches than there ever has been. Matt Baker has an article up now at The Athletic on some of the results of buyouts becoming more and more expensive. Where are schools turning, Matt, to avoid paying some of these gigantic buyouts to coaches that they no longer want to lead their football programs or other athletic programs?
1: Well, hey, Cole, thanks for having me on. So Austin Meek, my colleague, he and I worked on this. And the idea is they're turning to these magic words, for cause. If you lose a lot of games, that's not a reason to fire you for cause. That's why Jimbo Fisher can lose too many games at Texas A&M and get paid $77 million or whatever it was to go away. But if a coach does, you know, there's certain causes listed in a contract, a criminal case being an obvious one. If you're arrested for a crime, then we, the university, have the ability to fire you for cause. That's one of the reasons that would make us look bad. We can get rid of you and pay you nothing. And the interesting thing is sometimes there's black, sometimes there's white. There's areas in the gray where a lot of times it comes down to words like moral turpitude. I think I'm saying that right. That's not a word I deal with very, very often, but it's the idea that you did something that was bad and makes us, the university, look bad. So can we use that as a reason to get rid of you? Well, what is moral turpitude, right? That my definition of it is going to be different than yours. And I'm going down the rabbit hole, but that's kind of the idea of it, is looking at why coaches are being fired more often for cause. And we can show that it has been and what that means.
0: We're visiting with Matt Baker of The Athletic, discussing some of the finances of college football, where we are, where we're headed. When are we going to see a reset on some of these contracts in the way that they're negotiated, and some of those buyouts not even have to be something that need to be circumvented or have to be privately investigated to go find a way to get rid of a guy?
1: The short answer is almost certainly never. The longer answer is, yeah, maybe if Congress gets involved or something like that, or maybe there's a situation longer term where the paying players becomes an even bigger part of a school's athletic budget, and schools realize it's more important to get a bunch of good players than get a good coach, and the market kind of shifts. But here's the easiest way to think of this. Let's think about Lane Kiffin at LSU, okay? So he was at Ole Miss, and LSU comes calling, says, hey, we'd like to hire you. Well, Lane Kiffin can say, I don't want to go there. I want to stay at Ole Miss. I want to go to Florida. I want to go to Auburn. So Lane, in theory here, has all the negotiating power, has a lot of it. So if LSU is

0: says to Lane, as part of your contract, we're going to be able to pay you $0 if you go 7-5 2 years in a row. Well, Lane wouldn't do that because he could stay at Ole Miss, he could go to Florida, he could go to Auburn. So that's kind of why we have this issue, because the athletic departments and the coaches and their agents think that the coaches have all the power when it comes to the table, that they're trying to hire this coach by the end of the next week or whatever the case may be. So unless that changes, unless something structurally changes with the calendar, or maybe there's a longer timeline, or the needs of schools change, or schools realize, you know what, we have a lot more power than we think, we need to act on it, then this isn't going to change. It's just going to be the same thing over and over and over again, the way it's been for several years now.
1: Matt Baker of The Athletic joining us on the phones, talking finances inside college football. What about the fact of these rosters continue to increase? And it feels like the extensions with more money and more years for coaches has not dwindled, is not going away. Is it just the agents having all the power? Is it the agents kind of having these programs where they feel like there's nowhere else for them to turn? I don't see a lot of ADs just kind of standing up to some of these coaches and saying, no, you're getting $8.5 million. You're getting $7.5 million, whatever that is. You continue to be our coach or we're going to let you walk.
0: Yeah, so this is a really complicated issue because right now we're in this bridge between the old system where, oh my God, a player could never be paid. That would be the worst thing in the history of the universe, to the next version where players are getting paid more directly, and I think they're employees or something that looks like employees. We're in this bridge right now, and while we're in this bridge, the idea of a coach and his importance still matters a lot. So that means the market is really high on coaches. And it will be that way, I think, until things shift. But right now we have to remember, too, that there is still a salary cap, wink, wink, nudge, nudge, in what a school can directly pay players. So while that still exists, again, in theory here, the schools can't just like, okay, we're going to pay a coach $5 million and use that extra $8 million instead of paying him $13 million, we're going to pay him $5 million and use the extra $8 million to buy a quarterback and 2 tackles. The buckets of money don't work like that right now. Now, we might be in a system in a few years from now where it does, but right now the system is set up where the money has to go somewhere when it comes to the athletic department. Football is what pays all the bills, so they have to do everything they can to make the football program good, and because they can't just take it from the coach and give it to the players, they're kind of still paying the players, still paying the coaches a lot.
1: Matt Baker of The Athletic joining us, speaking finances in college sports. You brought it up, and you brought up what some people are sort of alluding to or saying about what these rosters are costing, that there is, quote fingers, a salary cap on them. What are you hearing about how regulated this is, how closely people are following it, how little care there is about how it's being managed? Where are we with this cap that is apparently supposed to be there in college sports?
0: So I was at a Florida Board of Governors Task Force on Intercollegiate Athletics meeting the other day. If you made it through that sentence still awake, then thank you for that. But one of the things that came up, is this was Peter Collins, the chair of Florida State's Board of Trustees, so a very significant man in college sports in the state of Florida where I am. He said the CSC is basically asleep at the wheel. There's no regulation. And until there is, until it looks like the rules are being enforced, I think people are going to continue trying to blow past the stop sign here until somebody gets caught. Because right now, there's been no incentive for them to stop. The incentive is to spin, spin, spin, because if we're not, then our rival is, right? So that's the biggest thing to me, is it doesn't look like there are rules. And I don't, you know, we'll see what happens with the Nebraska arbitration case and whatever lawsuit comes out of that and where things go from there. But the fact is, at the moment, there doesn't seem to be any strict rules, so therefore schools are kind of trying to make it up as they go along and you know, spend, spend, spend until somebody tells them they can't anymore.
1: And it's wild to think about that it could be more than what it's actually being listed at, as in a lot of places. I'm going to take a little bit of a different route here and get your thought on the AFCA vote to get behind a maximum amount of team participating college football playoff, doing away with conference championship games and ending the college football playoff by the second week of January. But Matt, start with potentially going to 24. When you heard the news, what was your immediate response?
0: I'm leery here. I'm leery just because what has made college football great, the college football that I fell in love with as a kid, was the idea that this regular season is so meaningful, right? Where Florida State can lose to Notre Dame and it's the biggest deal in the world because that kills the Noles title chances or whatever the case may be. The further we get away from that, I have concerns about what it's going to look like. And so that's kind of my first thing here is, yes, a lot of games will matter more. That Iowa-Minnesota game in November is going to matter more because Iowa might be in the playoff conversation going 9-3 or whatever the case may be. However, when we're losing the luster of how much does Alabama-Georgia mean, I think there's a risk of going too far. And I haven't thought through 24 and what all that looks like at the moment, but my initial read is I'm nervous about the change because the more you change from the system that I fell in love with or you fell in love with or you listener fell in love with, I think there's a danger there of, you know, you change too much. The hardcore fans are going to tune out and that's not a road you want to go down.
1: No, there's a lot of people that are going to be on board with you there and they feel like this is going to dilute the regular season further and then we're going to have a lot of meaningless games. And then I think the bigger question, Matt, is how would we get these teams into a 2014 playoff? When you project it out, I know you said that you're doubtful that this actually happens, but if we did get to 24, how do we even decide what teams are going to be in based on what you've heard, some maybe research that you've done, people you've spoken to?
0: Yeah, I mean, I would certainly hope that your four major conference champions are in. I would certainly hope there's a spot guaranteed for the G6, maybe a couple. I don't know if it's going to be the at-largest for the rest. I think that's probably the way to go because I go back to last year when the Big Ten had the 4-4-2-2-1, whatever the model was, right, with a bunch of numbers that didn't make any sense. I think that was a problem. I think when you start guaranteeing a certain amount of spots to certain conferences and not others, I think there's a risk there just because, okay, what if this year it works out differently and the Big Ten's down? And the ACC is really good, or you know, pick the conferences, change it around. I think that's a concern. I think that's, I mean, not the way that American sports works, so I would have a concern about that. I can get behind the idea, at least to some degree, if it's at large and if it is the best teams outside of a couple things, but man, I don't know. I don't know a lot of fans who are clamoring for 24. I haven't heard that. 16, I think there's an argument to be had, but here's my thing. Let's let the 12 cook for a little bit longer, right? Like we keep changing little things here and there. Let's let the 12 cook for a couple years and then figure out what's really not working. What is the problem that we, College Sports Inc., are trying to solve rather than tinkering with it just to tinker with it? I always draw the NASCAR comparison here because that would be kind of the doomsday scenario for college football. I think NASCAR have gotten some issues because they kept changing the playoff regularly. Well, okay, what are the real issues here? What's the problem that we're trying to solve? And then work backward from there.
1: It's a fair point, man. We don't even know if 12 really works or not. We haven't had enough time to operate in it, see the flaws, try to repair the flaws, make it better, find out something that could be done a little bit differently. It's wild to think about where we are and maybe where we're going. I appreciate the time today. Thanks for hopping on with us. We'll do it again soon.
0: All right, deal. Thank you.
1: Matt Baker with The Athletic joining us on the phones. Cole Kubik filling in for Paul Feinbaum. Back to your calls. SEC teams you believe could win the SEC championship this year. If that's your team, 855-242-7285. A team that you don't think could win an SEC championship this year. 855-242-PAUL. We'll get to your calls. 2014 playoff. Do you want it? Are there real positives with it? Is it all bad? We'll discuss it next on the Paul Feinbaum Show.
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0: back in. 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Talking college football, the playoff expansion, SEC teams that maybe could win an SEC championship this year. If you have one, you would say, yes, put my name behind them, or no, can't do it. How many would there be? We can discuss all of that. Lonnie in Mobile wants to chime in first. Welcome into the show, Lonnie.
1: Yeah, thanks for having me.
0: Yes,
1: I have a question, man. I don't think a true legend of the game, all I remember, he was a sixth-round pick. He played for Auburn. You remember Tim Hudson?
0: Tim Hudson, the baseball player?
1: Yeah.
0: Yeah, absolutely. Golden Spikes Award winner.
1: Yeah, man, he was truly a legend. All I remember, he was a sixth-round pick. And, he was just good. I mean, in that movie Moneyball, where the A's were on that hot streak, they didn't mention him too much. But
0: they didn't mention any of the pitching in that movie very much. Yeah, they talked a lot about the lineup. They didn't mention too much of the pitching at all, I didn't feel like, in that movie.
1: Yeah. I mean, and also, another one. You remember way back when, you remember Danny Skutak from Auburn?
0: I hadn't seen the tape on Danny Skutak.
1: It was way back when, man. They wrote an article about me and him in the paper, and I've still got it. But that's all I had to say. And I just appreciate your time today. Y'all have a great afternoon, okay?
0: Thank you, Lonnie. Appreciate the call. 855-242-7285. If you want to join the Paul Feinbaum Show, Cole Kublik filling in for Paul today. Sid in Baltimore would like to chime in. Welcome in, Sid.
2: Hey, Cole. Thanks. Hey, Cole. Thanks for having me on. I wanted to ask you, who do you think will be disappointing the most fans this year in the SEC football?
0: Ooh. Now, some of this, Sid, is going to have to do with the expectation. So
2: yep.
0: when we talk about teams maybe not living up to what fans think they're going to be, it starts with, well, where do we think that they're going to land? I'm going to probably give you Tennessee right now, because I still think Tennessee's used to seeing some Josh Heupel teams with a high-powered offense. They won some big games. I mean, we know tightly contested game with Georgia early last year, been able to knock off Bama a couple times in recent memory. They've done some things that had not been done in 7 to 10 years prior. And while I love Coach Heupel and I think his staff doing a good job, I like the defensive coordinator hire. I don't think they're going to be as deep on defense. And then quarterback drives that offense. I mean, quarterback's a big part of what that offense is going to make them be. I do think the offensive line's got a chance to be pretty good. Glenn Ellerbe does a great job with that O-line. Got a couple bodies back. Bishop, good running back. But you got to have a quarterback if that thing's going to really go to the next level. And that's one where I think Tennessee fans may be expecting a little bit more than that team's going to get.
2: Yeah, I'll be honest that was not the answer that I expect, but it makes sense. The only reason why I would disagree is because I feel like they kind of already let people down last year, so expectations are a little lower than they usually would be. If I was asked this question, honestly, I think I would say probably LSU, just because they're a wild card every year and you never know what's going to happen with a first-year head coach.
0: Well, it's starting to get out of hand, too. I've seen certain people, their post-spring top 25s moving LSU up to number one. And I mean, that's, to me, that's egregious. The team's got a chance to be really good. Lane is exceptional. You've got some talent that you've added that's going to help. You got some talent that departed that team as well, and not a lot of people want to talk about that. But it's a new attitude. It's a new offense. Love Tre'Davious Green, Sam Leavitt, if he's healthy, which is another part of that. We're not even talking about the fact that he didn't really do much in spring practice. He's got to get healthy and be able to go. Blake Baker, great defensive coordinator. I like some of what they added up front, but we'll see. It's a good thought by you, because that expectation may be what brings more disappointment, is a lot of LSU fans are now looking at their team as, hey, you're not only being in the playoff, but we're going to go contend for a national championship. And I'm just not 100% sure that roster, and with everything being as new as it's going to be, has allowed them to be there. We'll get to more of your calls next right here on the Paul Feinbaum Show.
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5: The cop screams at me to get against the wall of the house. 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

0: Welcome back in. Paul Feinbaum Show. Cole Kubrick sitting in for Paul today, halfway home. 855-242-7285. Talking college football. Gone a couple different directions. The finances of college football right now, where some of that is. 2014 playoff is the AFCA has voted to get behind and show their support for a playoff, including the maximum amount of teams participating, which would likely be 24. Discontinuing conference championship games and ending the college football playoff by the second week of January. Your thoughts on that? Your thoughts on teams that can win the SEC? And an interesting question that just came up in our previous segment, what fans are going to be let down this year? In the Southeastern Conference, what fans are most likely, they're not going to meet expectations. The team isn't of what the fans are actually looking for. 855-242-7285, you want to get in? Ray in Alabama would like to hop on the phones. Welcome in, Ray.
1: Hey, y'all. How you doing?
0: Doing great, thanks.
1: You know, I wanna jump on the bandwagon with a previous guest that you had. I can't remember his name. But he talked about, you know, let's have a cooling off period on this expansion of the playoffs. Isn't there enough going on, Cole?
0: You would think so.
1: I mean, why not? Let's, you know, for at least 5 years do 12 teams, and then see where, you know, see how things work out. You know, question that's got to be answered is, can college football or college athletics, it's not just college football, it's college athletics, can it fix itself? You know, everybody's talking about, you know, the Congress getting involved, the president getting involved. I don't see them doing anything about it. Do you?
0: I think they want to. I think they're trying to. I'm with you. I don't know actually putting something together that is going to make sense and is going to actually be operable. No, I don't think that actually takes place. I don't.
1: So
0: and I'm not sure we want it. I think a lot of people, Ray, right now think we want it, but I'm not sure we do.
1: I agree with that, too. But we've got to answer that question. Can college athletics fix itself? You know, and then go from there. Because you're seeing it at Arkansas right now. At Arkansas, they're shutting down the tennis programs.
0: Right.
1: Men's and women's tennis. And you're going to see more and more of that. Because these schools just don't have the money. Do you really believe, you know, LSU's spending $40 million, they got a $40 million football roster, if you believe what you read. Does anybody think that's going to be the same number next year or the year after that in this economy?
0: Nope.
1: We're going to see $60 million rosters and $80 million rosters. Where does it stop? There's just a lot going on, and I think I agree with your guest. We need to leave it at 12 for a little while, and let's see where things fall.
0: Thank you, Ray. Appreciate the call. 855-242-7285. If you want to get in, 855-242-PAUL. Matt Baker was our guest from The Athletic, and he essentially just said, let's let this play out for a minute, a couple of years, to just see what might need to be repaired. Where do we need to go with this process? What should be tweaked? What should be changed? What do we need to remove from the college football playoff? And I don't think we've had near enough time to be able to make real decisions on what should be done, could be done. Ideas? Certainly. Thoughts? Absolutely. But you probably need a little bit more information over time as to how the thing's going to operate before you can truly know what needs to be done, what needs to be changed, what needs to be kept, especially when you're talking about massive changes to that thing. We have no idea. We don't even know if it works right now. So we'll see. JT in Virginia wants to chime in. Welcome in, JT. How are you today?
2: How you doing, Cole?
0: Great.
2: I think no question that the most disappointed fans are going to be Ole Miss because they're not going to do what they did last year. I feel like Trinidad Chambliss is going to be figured out. And without the guidance of Lane Kiffin, he came out of nowhere. So I can't see them doing the same thing. And Chambliss should have gone pro this year in a weak quarterback draft. He could have been a first rounder. Kewon Lacy will do his thing at Ole Miss. He'll probably be the leading rusher in the SEC, but they're not even going to be close. And the defensive coordinators in the SEC will figure out Trinidad Chambliss.
0: Well, I tell you, Mod Hardy, Jaden Ball, probably going to have something to say about that. I wouldn't just give it to Kewon Lacy like that, but I do like Kewon Lacy. Trinidad Chambliss was hot at the end of the year. My concern with Trinidad is if you really dive into the tape and you watch him, there were lulls in his performance at different points in the season, and they were covered up by either one, the games that they were able to pull off, or two, how he played late, which, listen, if you're going to have anything, give me a quarterback that plays great late, and he usually did that at the end of games, at the end of the season. So how much carries over with a new offensive coordinator, some new weapons? I mean, you're bringing in almost an entirely new receiver group that he's going to have to get used to and he's going to have to operate with. But I do think he's a good talent. I think he's a really good player. Darryl Gill Jr., Jonte Cook coming in from Texas. Horatio Fields has been at Auburn. Cameron Miller. All new wide receivers he's going to have to work with. But I think Luke Cross can be a really good tight end. Kewon Lacy, an exceptional running back. The part about the Ole Miss team in which I think people are missing out on is the defensive line. Because I think Will Echols can be an absolute star at defensive tackle. He was unbelievable a year ago. Now, he's not going to have Xavier Harris next to him, but Cam Franklin can play sort of inside, outside. He's a really good player. They liked him going into last season. Thought he had an underrated year. Santarin Perkins, I think, will rush the passer more this year. You'll have him up closer to the football more often, less in space, more attacking, and I think he can be a playmaker. I think last year he was one of the fastest players, if not the fastest player on the team. Kid's a super athlete that's going to be out there, that sort of buck linebacker position, edge position, and he's going to be able to help. So you get that taken care of, and the defense can kind of hold on. I don't know where the expectation is with Ole Miss fans right now. What do Ole Miss fans think their team's going to be? Are you expecting multiple playoff wins? Are you expecting to compete for maybe just be in the discussion for the playoff? Are you expecting to win an SEC championship? You also get Jaheim Otis from Colorado, who's been in Alabama. When he's in Alabama, he's really good as a freshman. Had a little bit of a weight problem, had some other stuff off the field that wasn't all his fault, but is a kid that can play. And he'll be there inside to help as well. And Pete Golding knows him. He's with him in Alabama. So that's another big get for them inside. So I don't know what the expectation is for Ole Miss, JT, and for their fans. I think they're going to have a good football team. But I'm also maybe ahead of a lot of people on Pete Golding. I think Pete Golding's going to be a great head football coach. Because I think in today's college football, you got to be relatable. You got to speak the language. You have to be flexible. And I think Pete Golding is all of those things. You got to understand the times and how things are operating. And guys have to want to be around you and have to want to play for you. Because we're running out of ways to motivate these players. They're all getting their money up front. They're getting six figures, seven figures up front. You got guys that want to go out and do it. And you have to have guys that understand, oh, we might be doing this for 6 months and it's on to the next one. I think Pete Golding knows how to manage that and operate that. He speaks the language. I've told people before, I'll say it again. He is the only coaches meeting that I've ever been in where I have been lost at times. Speaking ball. Talking X's and O's. He's the only coach that I've said, hey man, I'm going to need you to rewind the last five or six sentences because I don't know what the hell you're talking about. Like I lost you. And Chris Doering has told me the same thing. Jacob Pester's told me the same thing. Like, that's just Pete. But it's hard not to want to play ball for him when you sit there and talk to him. And I think he has a good understanding of how to manage and operate an entire football team. We talked to Lane Kiffin. We had their opener last year against Georgia State. And we asked Lane about some of the changes he had made as a head coach. And he talked about situationally not being as aggressive, not just leaning on the analytics, the books, so to speak, all the time. Talked about how they were recruiting a little bit differently on defense, more defensive linemen on the roster, more length at corner. And he told us straight up, he said, you know, Pete's the one responsible for a lot of this. Pete's the one that can get in my ear and say, we don't need to go for this. We need to run some clock. We need to punt the football. My defense is gassed. Give us a break. Like, let's hold on and win this football game. Because Pete will tell you, just like he told us at the Regents Tradition last Wednesday when we interviewed him there, that it's all about winning the game. It's not about 500 yards of offense. It's not leading the SEC in rushing. It's not 45 points a game. It's not 15 tackles for loss a game. You literally go win the game. It's one of the reasons I love John Summerall at Florida. I can remember interviewing John Summerall when he's head coach at Troy, and we had him on 1 week, and his quarterback throws for like 420 and four touchdowns, and they win 34-28, And then literally have them on 2 weeks later, they win 9-3. And I think they ran for 257 and threw for like 111 yards. He's like, listen, dude, I don't care. I want to win the game. And if it means we go run the football 58 times, we run the football 58 times. If you throw it 100 times, you throw it 100 times. And there are coaches that can get obsessed with stats, numbers, individual players. I mean, listen, we had coaches in this league that were intentionally feeding players to hopefully keep them on the roster the next year. That's not going to cut it long term. And that's why they're not coaching in the Southeastern Conference anymore. Jay in California wants to chime in. Welcome into the show, Jay.
3: Hey, thanks for taking my call. First time caller. Listen, I heard the last caller previously talk about tennis and being played at Arkansas. Yeah, I got to disagree that, you know, the universities or colleges and whatnot, they have money for tennis. They have money for golf. They have money for all the sports. It's that they don't want to break even, and they don't want to spend a little bit of money. They want to make a lot of money. You know, at least university becomes so darn greedy. And then lastly, I really miss the Pac-12. I mean, I live here in the Bay Area, San Francisco Bay Area, and you've got Cal here, got Stanford. Doggone it. I wasn't a huge Pac-12 fan because I was born in Ohio. I'm an Ohio State fan, and Dad moved us out here in the early 60s. But I still miss the Pac-12. And seeing Cal and in Stanford and the ACC just breaks my heart. Thanks for taking my call.
0: Oh, Jay, hold on a second. You still there?
3: Okay.
0: All right, yeah. Two things. One, just to clarify, it wasn't the caller's opinion on Arkansas tennis. They are discontinuing their men and women's tennis programs. That's happening. So I think he was just referencing that this is already taking place and some of these sports are going away. It's happening at a lot of the lower levels of collegiate athletics as well. It's only going to happen more because these sports aren't making money. And the more money that you're bringing in, the more people that you're bringing in, like private equity and moving and operating things private equity-like, they're going to put pen to paper, and it's not going to equate, and they're going to let it go. And it's unfortunate. I don't like that. I'm all for opportunity. I know what college athletics did for me. Playing football at Auburn made me every penny I've ever made in my entire life. And that's not because some booster's posting me up for some job. It opened doors, and that's what college athletic does. It provides opportunities. It opens doors. It teaches you lessons. That's why I'm for it. I'm for opportunity. Next thing is, I got to ask you this. Hold on a second.
3: Okay.
0: What exactly do you miss about the Pac-12?
3: Well, obviously, like the you have the inner workings of the Oregon against Oregon State,
0: Civil War,
3: Cal, Stanford at the end of the year, just the, like the standings, and UCLA, USC, and then when the true Rose Bowl, all that prestige of the West Coast and the the Northwest teams just battling it out and always seeing some of those stories. Oregon for the longest time was way down, and then Chip Kelly came along, built them up. I miss those stories. Even when Harbaugh was here in the Bay Area, seeing Stanford beat USC, that was a big deal. I'll go way back to even my time when watching Plunkett. I mean, I used to watch with my dad, Stanford beating those great Michigan or Ohio State teams. That's what I miss.
0: Hey, listen, I'm with David DeCastro, touchdown, Tommy Vardell. I'm in there for that style, Stanford football. I'm all for it, but I don't think most people would have given you Pac-12 after dark. That would have been what they missed. If you're talking about what do you miss about the Pac-12, I think there's been a lot of us that are sitting around late on a Saturday night. We're still awake, got a little adrenaline going. Things have gone your way that day, and all of a sudden it's 11, 11:30, and you're like, man, if there was just a game on. Why do we not have live college football going right now? So Pac-12 after dark, we miss you. But other than that, I think a lot of people might not be completely on board with Jay. Maybe you are. Maybe you missed the game. Maybe you miss Civil War, USC, and UCLA. Some people do. 855-242-7285. You be a part of the show. We'll get to more of your calls next on the Paul Feinbaum Show.
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8: 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My wife, Bridget, grimacing emoji, spiral eyes emoji. 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

0: Welcome back in, Paul Feinbaum Show. Cole Kubrick sitting in for Paul today. Appreciate Paul letting me sit in yesterday, today. We'll be back tomorrow as well, 855-242-7285. Talking SEC football, college football, do you have a team that you think will let its fans down this fall? I had to choose one early. I went Tennessee. I think there are a couple of others that may not meet the expectation. There are a couple. I'm not sure what the expectation is with the fan base. Well, we talked about Ole Miss just a little bit earlier. Do they anticipate doing the same thing? Is it playoff or bust for Pete Golding? I can't imagine most Ole Miss fans are going to look at this and say, he better get to the playoff or else. Surely not. But I think Ole Miss has a really good chance to be back in the playoff with the talent that they bring back. A core of that coaching staff still there. I know a large portion of the offensive piece of it is gone. But they're guys with familiarity with the roster, and they brought in some good talent to supplement what left from a talent perspective. 855-242-7285. You want to be a part of the show. Also, the AFCA voting to put their support behind moving to a 2014 playoff. How is this even going to work? Does it excite you? Do you become more concerned about the regular season? We discuss all of it. Get to your calls. Patrick in Alabama would like to chime in. Welcome in, Patrick.
1: Hey, Cole. Thanks for taking my call, man. Appreciate you. Appreciate the job you do when Paul Feinbaum's out, man. I really enjoy listening to you.
0: Thank you.
1: First, let me just say this. I respect you as an Auburn man. I'm an Alabama fan, but I'm a weird Alabama fan, and I love to see Auburn win every game but one.
0: Okay.
1: So, respect to you and your team. So, Alabama fans, most of us are going to be disappointed this year. I see us probably getting 8 wins out of this season, and you know what that's going to mean for the Alabama fans.
0: They're not going to be happy with 8 wins, I can tell you that. Now, I don't care what year it is.
1: I
0: don't think Alabama fans are going to accept 8 wins.
1: It's going to be horrible. There's going to be a lot of upset fans, and I think Alabama – jumped the gun on the extending our coach's contract. I think we should have waited till the end of this season to see where he was at. But just that, on that aspect, I really think a lot of the fans would be disappointed in where we're at. 8 or 9 wins either way.
0: Patrick, let's play a game. Let's play a game, okay? I'm going to throw out the team. You tell me if they beat Alabama this year, okay? East Carolina.
1: No, Alabama wins.
0: Kentucky on the road.
1: Alabama wins.
0: Florida State at home.
1: I would like to say Alabama wins, but we know how that game went last year. I think we're going to win that game.
0: Alabama will be favored to win that game. South Carolina at home.
1: Correct. At home, I think we could beat South Carolina.
0: At Mississippi State.
1: I think we should be able to beat Mississippi State.
0: Georgia at home.
1: That's one of my biggest concerns. I think we're just finally going to get at home.
0: Okay. Beat them on the road last year, but all right, that's fine. Tennessee on the road.
1: We've not done good at Tennessee the last 2 times we've been up there, so I think there's a loss.
0: Okay. Texas A&M at home.
1: In a close battle, I think we barely pulled that one out.
0: Gotcha. At LSU.
1: Another question mark to see what Lane brings down there. I think that's going to be a crazy offensive line with some talented players at LSU. I think LSU gets Alabama.
0: Okay. At Vandy.
1: I think we up and handle business and take care of Vandy.
0: Chattanooga.
1: We'll beat Chattanooga.
0: Auburn at home.
1: That'll be the nail in the coffin right there. I think we've won so many close games against Auburn the last few years. I think that'll be the nail in the coffin that sends all the Alabama fans over the edge.
0: Nope, that one specifically keeps them from nine. Not to mention, depending on what kind of year Auburn's having, if Alex Golish is sitting at 6 wins, maybe even 7 wins right there, and that gets him to 7 or 8, that's not going to be one that I think Alabama fans can take lightly and say, yeah, that was just a better football team. That's blood will be boiling if that's the case. But you gave me eight regardless. And then with a couple of games that you looked at, like LSU, kind of a maybe, A&M, Tennessee, kind of iffy, Auburn, even one that could be close. So we'll see. I appreciate the call, Patrick. Great stuff, man. Thanks for hanging out with us.
1: All right, thanks, Coach. Appreciate you, man.
0: Here's the hard part about this. And we could do this with almost every team not named Texas and Georgia right now in the SEC. Because those are the teams that I probably have the most confidence in as far as what I believe them to be this upcoming season. It doesn't think that I don't think Alabama can be good. I think Alabama can be very good. I think Texas A&M can be very good. I think Florida could be very good. I think South Carolina can be good. I think Oklahoma could be really good. I already just said I think Ole Miss is going to be good. I think Missouri's got a chance to be good. There are a couple teams I have no idea. I don't know what Kentucky's going to look like, man. I don't. Do I think LSU has a chance to be good? Yes. I do. Lane's got talent, but that quarterback better be healthy. Sam Leavitt better be ready to go. Offensive line better block better than they did last year because that was atrocious a year ago. You'd get that kid killed if they can't block better than they did a year ago. I think Jeff Levy will have some in Mississippi State this year. Now, does that mean 10 wins? No. But they could be dangerous. Ryan Silverfield's Arkansas team. I don't have a great feel for what it's going to be right now. It's a lot of new. All that being said, where are the definitives in the league right now? Okay, Georgia. I got a pretty good idea what Georgia's going to be. Love their quarterback. Ultimate gamer. Love the system. Y'all can hate Bobo all you want. It works. He's been getting it done for the last couple of years. You got an offensive line that should have some stability, be able to keep guys in the same places this year. You got a running back that can be an absolute hammer, multiple tight ends, different style tight ends. The receiving core is not the best in the league. Who cares? They don't have to have the best receiving core. When has Georgia had the best receiving core in the league? That hadn't been who they are almost any year. A.J. Green was amazing. I'm not sure they had the best receiving core in the SEC when he was there. They haven't needed that. Give me guys like Dylan Bell that can just be a football player. I think London Humphrey's a hell of a football player for Georgia. He's going to be able to make plays. And I think they got a couple youngsters on defense. Now listen, they have the best corner in the league. They might have the best safety in the league. And no one's talking about them. Nobody's talking about them. And then you got a couple of D linemen that are coming on. You got a couple hard hat guys like Gabe Hall that are going to be there. You got a couple linebackers like Raylan Wilson that are coming on. Georgia's going to be legit. Texas, the talent is there. But with Texas, where are your hard hat guys? Where's your leadership? All I'm saying is I don't know. I don't know who your Jake Majors are on that team. I don't know who your Jahdae Barons are on that team. The program guys that have been around, they're going to hold everybody else accountable. You got a lot of Ferraris out there in Austin. Do you have GMC Sierras? I don't know. Do you got pickup trucks? And I'm not saying they don't. I'm just saying we don't know because this thing turns over annually to the point that we can't put the confidence on it that we have before. We'll continue talking SEC teams, confidence, lack of confidence, who we like, don't like. Who can win this league? How many teams would you have right now that you would say it is feasible/possible for them to win the Southeastern Conference?

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3: Here is your latest Middle Tennessee weather. Thursday will be mostly cloudy early with gradual clearing and a high near 68. Winds from the north-northwest at 5 to 10 miles per hour. Thursday night, mostly clear with a low around 46. Friday, sunny with a high near 75 and a light south-southeast wind. 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

0: Welcome back in, Paul Feinbaum Show. Cole Kubelik sitting in for Paul today. I'll be back in tomorrow. Plenty of show to go today. Plenty of time to discuss teams in the Southeastern Conference. Contenders, maybe pretenders, fan bases that may be let down. Maybe some fan bases that will see their team surpass the expectations. We'll discuss that. But we spent a lot of time today discussing this AFCA vote by their board to put their support behind a 2014 playoff. And a lot of you are saying, no, can't do it. No way. Not going to do it. Can't get behind it. Zach Barnett of Football Scoop was you at one point, and now says he's maybe having a change of heart, coming around on a 2014 playoff. If we were to get there, Zach, why? Have your eyes been open to maybe this being a good idea for the future of college football?
1: Well, I think this push to 2014 is based largely on self-interest and magical thinking. So I wrote that piece today to just kind of lay it all out there in a little bit of a sarcastic way to hopefully break through a little bit. I think from the coach's perspective, I can see why if I'm the head coach at Minnesota or Northwestern, I'm absolutely on board with this. I could be 5-4, and I could tell my fans that, hey, we get hot, we win our last three games, we might sneak into this thing. So come buy some tickets, come watch us play. If I'm Ryan Day, if I'm Kirby Smart, I'm lying to myself if I think that this 2014 playoff is actually going to change anything for me, because the expectations won't change. Like right now, making the playoff, if you're Georgia, if you're Ohio State, that's the baseline for we had a successful season. If we made the playoff, it's hard to be too mad. But in a 2014 world, if I'm Georgia, if I'm Ohio State, then I have to try to miss the playoff. You know, my season starts in December, and so it's taken for granted. So the thought that it's really going to make life easier for me, I think, is magical thinking on their part.
0: What would be acceptable for you, and Zach Barnett of FootballScoop.com joining us now on the phones, on how the teams were selected or qualified for this tournament? I don't know how much thought you've given that, and it's one of the things that I think a lot of people are kind of bypassing. They say, okay, if we did get to this, I might be all right with it. I might be okay with it. I got to know how they're getting in first, because I'll just tell you, Zach, for me personally, I don't need a single AQ in this thing if we go to 24. Because if we can't determine that you're one of the 24 best, I don't need a qualifier to make sure that you get in. If we want to talk about maybe some of the other things that come with that, buys, home fields, okay, different. But just getting in, what would you deem acceptable, or maybe would you want that to look like if we did get to a 2014 playoff?
1: Well, first of all, I know this is a hot button issue, but I think you've got to, I don't have a problem with a committee in general choosing the teams. I mean, a committee chooses the field in every other NCAA sport at every other division. And so the idea that, I mean, I'm old enough to remember when everyone hated the BCS, and you put some sort of formula in, people hate that as well. The committee this past season did a poor job, but the idea of a committee, I think, is still the best way. And I'm with you. We have to go to 24. The idea of, well, four teams from our conference, four teams from your conference, and then two from yours, two from yours, and we'll go from there. I reject that wholeheartedly. I mean, this is a sport where not too long ago, in 2023, Florida State went undefeated, and that wasn't good enough to compete for a national championship. Now, we can debate that all day, but to go from that, where we were in just 2023, to the idea of, hey, guys, if we're in fourth place in our conference, we'll be all right. No one in a start to college football season saying, let's just go be number four. So I realize in a 2014 playoff, the SEC, the Big Ten are still going to get 7-8 apiece in, maybe. But the idea that we're going to pre-award ourselves four teams, six teams, whatever, I wholeheartedly reject.
0: What about the regular season? Zach Barnett of FootballScoop.com joining us in essentially – discussing his article on maybe coming around on a 2014 playoff for college football. Can you see the regular season staying where it is if we were to get to this? Is that, and I know the conference championship games would have to go away. That's actually part of the vote that got us to this talking point. But even if you include that weekend, Zach, man, it feels like a lot. I have a hard time seeing the regular season staying where it is. And I know nobody, the administration that is, the networks, they don't want that to go away. But it feels difficult for me to see the regular season staying where it is, specifically when some leagues are going to more conference games, and then adding this type of postseason.
1: Yeah, well, I think in terms of the timing, I think week zero would have to be your permanent start date. I think the NCAA, when they made that vote, the idea would be kind of a floating start date, depending on how the calendar falls in a given year. But if we're starting the playoff in December, my understanding is more often we're going to start in week zero just about every single year. But then in regards to how the regular season is treated, how fans digest it, I mean, again, if I'm an Ohio State fan, Ohio State's won 10 games every single season over the last 20 years, except for when there's a pandemic or where they have a midsummer coaching change because of Tattoo Gate. So right now, Ohio State, we're going to make the playoff most every single year, but there's still consequences when I lose. If I'm an Ohio State fan and there's a 24-team playoff, why do I even raise my blood pressure? Why do I even care about an October game against a Purdue? Because even if we lose it, there's no way an Ohio State is going to fall out of the top 24, even if we try. So I think there's real risk here. And, yeah, maybe we are making December and January a little bit beefier by including more teams. But the cost of that is we're hollowing out September, October, November.
0: Zach Barnett of footballscoop.com joining us on the phones discussing a 24-team college football playoff. Are you also in the camp that rivalry weekend not as important, that some of that meaning is going to be subtracted? Maybe you think we're already there based on how some things have taken place. Some people pointing to previous rivalry weekends and that if we had this 2014 playoff, those games wouldn't have the meaning that they did, wouldn't go down in history or lore like they have. Where would you be on maybe some of the later meaning of that weekend if we were to get to a 2014 playoff?
1: Yeah, I mean, I saw someone on social media just this afternoon bring back a video of the Pick Six. And obviously, the world stopped when that happened, in part because that was just a once-in-a-lifetime type play, but it also in part because of the stakes. Alabama was the undefeated two-time defending national champion, and they lose that game, and they're out of it. Their season is in effect over, and now Auburn is going to the SEC championship game and moving on. So in a 2014, in a 12-team world, that game doesn't carry the same stakes, and I guess we can all live with that. But in a 2014 world, it's just like, okay, well, we're moving on to the next thing. And I think you look back, this is the third time now I'm bringing up Ohio State, but that 2024 loss to Michigan, that in a 4-team world, a 2-team world, we're talking about that game for 50 years because, as we know, the best team in college football lost to a 6-5 Michigan team. In previous eras, that would have ended their season, and the best team didn't win the national championship. But now, Michigan fans remember that fondly. We all go back and watch that Sicario intro video from time to time. But the impact of that game was diluted, and it would be diluted even more in the 2014 world.
0: We're visiting with Zach Barnett of Football Scoop. One thing that we are sort of leaving out in this entire discussion, Zach, is how we got here. Not you and I, but maybe the general conversation here, because we're just fast-forwarding 24 teams. This was voted on by the AFCA. The coaches have voted that they want this. What are you hearing from coaches? I mean, this is what you do. You guys talk to, report, give information on what's happening in the circles of collegiate coaches. Why are they mostly on board with wanting to get to this playoff expansion the way that they voted?
1: I mean, it's self-interest, plain and simple. Their fans expect them to compete for the playoff more often than not, and they're not satisfied with a Gator Bowl trip that would have been satisfactory in seasons past. So it's, all right, well, if my fans want me in the playoff, one way I can get there is I can go out and beat Alabama, LSU, and Georgia and win my way there. Another way is I can vote my way in and expand the playoff, and that way my fans will be more happy with me. I can get that extension. I think they're deluding themselves. A 12-team berth means something that a 2014 berth would not, especially if you're a program that has eyes on winning a national championship. If you're Kirby Smart, if you're Kalen DeBoer, your fans are going to treat a berth into a 2014 playoff as a birthright and not as an accomplishment. And it's going to be, all right, well, what do you do once you get there, rather than making the playoff itself as not a destination, but a significant accomplishment.
0: Would you have any idea laying out maybe a percentage of coaches that were against this, that didn't want this, or that you've talked to? Is there a big number out there that, even though this was voted upon, say, this is not what we want? We don't want this. We would not want to be here.
1: I think he's got to qualify it. The idea of a 2014 is not as popular. It's certainly not unanimous. Maybe close to 50-50. But the idea of expanding it in general is much closer to unanimous. I think, you know, certainly within the SEC, the idea of 16 is probably the hot number for them. 24, not as much, but the idea, I don't think there's much appetite for staying at 12, and personally, I find that to be unfortunate.
0: Well, great stuff, Zach. Thanks for hopping on with us today, man. It's going to be fun to follow this and see actually where it ends up and who was, who wasn't, who is, who is not on board with potentially getting to 24 teams. Great article, footballscoop.com. Thanks for hopping on with us today.
1: Anytime, Cole.
0: Zach Barnett of footballscoop.com with us on the phones discussing this AFCA vote and where it may go next. 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

0: Welcome back in, Paul Feinbaum Show. Cole Kubrick sitting in for Paul today. We still got a lot to get to. We're talking SEC teams. Can they win the conference this year? Talking 2014 playoff. Why? Why not? Should we? Should we not? Go to Patrick in Alabama quickly before we have to run a break. Got about a minute and a half. Patrick, what's on your mind today? Patrick in Alabama, what's on your mind today, buddy? Patrick. Patrick dropped. 855-242-7285. You guys want to be a part of the show? We have 1 hour to go to continue talking 2014 playoff. SEC teams cannot win the college football playoff. We'll get to that. Maybe what fan base will be pleased with their team this fall. What fan base may be disappointed with their team this upcoming fall. All that as we kick it around to the possibilities of winning the SEC championship and continue talking to 2014 playoff next on the Paul Feinbaum Show.
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0: 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Final hour. Cole Kubrick sitting in for Paul Feinbaum today. 855-242-7285. 855-242-PAUL. You want to get in, talk some SEC football. We mentioned a little earlier in the show, what teams could win the SEC this upcoming season? I also got a couple questions from callers on fan bases that may be disappointed with what their teams accomplished this season. Maybe what fan bases are not expecting much and get a little bit more this upcoming season. Who's going to move past where maybe their fan bases expect them to be? 855-242-7285. We can hit that. Obviously, 2014 playoff has been a massive topic across all of college football today. No matter who you're reading, who you're listening to, who's writing, who's discussing it, what show you're calling into, texting into, should we go to a 2014 college football playoff? What's the good? What's the bad? My main questions, how do we get there? How are we deciding what 24 teams are in? And I understand you got a couple of leagues. They have a lot of clout. They carry a lot of weight. Big sticks. Now, if they go to the table and say, we want eight in, we want seven in, no matter what, probably going to get it. I just don't think that that's how this should operate. And it's not to say they don't deserve it, because historically we can probably look back to it and say, SEC, Big Ten, have had X amount in if the rankings went this way over the last 20 years. Okay. But there's going to be a year or two, or maybe not seven, not eight, that the Big Ten would have qualified to get in. But automatically they're just going to be there? If it's 24 teams, in my opinion, that should lay it all out. There's not going to be enough discussion to need automatic qualifiers, in my opinion. Why do you need an automatic qualifier for a team that's going to be ranked in the top five to make a 2014 playoff? I also don't like devaluing conference championships. And part of this AFCA vote was to eliminate conference championship games. I had a great conversation with Kirby Smart at the Regions Tradition in Birmingham at Greystone Country Club last week, and just asked him why it was so important to him to continue discussing why it meant a lot to win an SEC championship last year. Why it's still one of the major goals for his program each and every year. If you're around my age, if you're in your 40s, that sounds ludicrous. And maybe even a little bit earlier, a little bit older than me, you know, I mean, hell, I can tell you when I played at Auburn, our goal was to win the opener, win the division, win the league, try to go win a national championship. Now, we were never in a position to go try and win a national championship, but I made two SEC championship games, won the division multiple times. Those were massive goals for us. Massive goals. Because without those things, there wasn't really the opportunity to get to the other things. Those were the stairway to heaven, so to speak, which was a national championship. You had to win. If you didn't win your division, we were playoff what? Where were we going to go? You're going to the Poulan Weed Eater Bowl, which is where we went to play Army one year. You aren't going to go play for a national title. You aren't going to be in the mix for some magical playoff run. So there was a tremendous amount of value there. And like I said earlier, I do radio with Greg McElroy every day. He's a little bit younger than I am. He talks about how much SEC championships meant when he was at Alabama. And that's a guy that won a national title. Go talk to some of those Florida guys. Go talk to some of those Tennessee guys. Go talk to the Auburn players in 2010 or 2013. One did get a title. One didn't get a national title but got SEC championships. You don't think that meant a lot? Talk to some LSU guys that won SEC championships but not a national title over the years. You don't think that was meaningful? You don't think that meant a lot to them? I don't like the devaluing of the SEC championship game nor conference championship games in general. Unfortunately, we're here. We're not putting this toothpaste back in the tube. We're not putting it in reverse. We're not going backwards. So how can we maximize the value of some of these things that we hold so dear to our hearts moving forward? I don't have the answers to all those things. I don't. And I don't like hearing Zach Barnett from Football Scoop join us in our previous segment and saying, who cares if we lose a game in November? I don't care if I go to Columbus, Ohio and lose a game in late October. We should. We should care about that. South Carolina fans should care if they lose to Clemson. Oklahoma fans should care if they lose to Texas. I can't picture a world where A&M fans say, you know what? Texas kicked their teeth in, but we're sneaking into the playoffs. Folks, that can't be a real thing. Like, there, surely there's not a Tennessee fan out there that's like, you know what? Vandy got us, but hey, I think we're going to be a 10 seed. Like, no, that's not a real thing. No Florida fan is going to sit there and say, yeah, we were better than that Florida State team. Even though they beat us by 20, we're in the playoffs. And just go on their merry way. And it's still a good season. And they're still excited. Maybe something's wrong with me. Because I'll tell you right now, Alex Golish goes undefeated, loses the Iron Bowl, and wins a national title. Next time he and I talk, it's going to have something to do with, all right, how do we get Alabama next time? And I think he'd probably tell you the exact same thing if he was in that spot. Great year, man. Happy to get it. Loved it. Fun experience. We got to go beat Alabama next year. I guarantee you those words would come out of his mouth. I guarantee it. So I don't like a lot of this new world we're living in. And I think a lot of us don't. So what are some of the ways that we can continue to carry as much value as possible with some of these things that we've had with where we're going? 855-242-7285, 855-242. Paul Stumpy is in Georgia, would like to chime in. Stumpy, welcome into the show.
1: Hey, Cole, thank you for having me. You know, I'm looking at this Mississippi State team. I kind of like what Lebby's done down there. Now, they might not vie for the title, but I really do think they're going to, make some noise this year. It's kind of quiet down there, not hearing a lot out of that. And sometimes when that happens, some good things come out of it. So the other thing, last thing I'll say real quick is, you know, I am an old school football guy and I understand national championships, but I also understand the 2014. The bowl games, to me, have become irrelevant. I've kind of watched the playoffs with the FCS and Division II, who have been doing 2014 playoffs, and they're very exciting. And I'm like you. It's some way you got to fit those conference championships into this playoff system. And like I said, I don't know what that is, but I do know that 2014 playoff with those Division I and II during the bowl season, that's what I watch. I don't really watch bowl games anymore until the championship games. But I'm in with the 2014 if they can figure out the conference championships.
0: Or would you be in it at the conference championships or just come down to whoever wins the most games in the regular season? And oftentimes that's going to end in a 2- or 3-way tie, and then it goes to some weird statistical tiebreaker.
1: Well, that's a good question. That's a good question. And, you know, and I'm not totally going to disagree with the fact that I hate the conference championship goes away, but I like the 2014 playoffs.
0: Okay. Appreciate the call. And this is why we're having this conversation. We're not all going to be on the same page, and maybe there's aspects of it we're not looking at, we're not thinking about. Chris in South Carolina, welcome into the show, man. How you doing today?
2: Man, what's good? What's good? I got one thing, Cole, and then I'm gonna jump on this train about the 24 teams. I said it yesterday. The season start on week 0. It start on week 1. It's 133 teams in the playoffs. When the game's in front of you, I'm not talking about all the cupcake games. I'm talking about be a standout team in your conference, beat the teams who you're supposed to beat, and even play yourself out. 24 teams, 64 teams, that's why it's devaluing all these college football games. I'm the type of fan, I don't care. When we went to Texas, I was more excited about playing Carolina that year. I wasn't excited about going to the first round of the playoffs because I knew what my team was. But thing is, Cole, we're devaluing these games because everything we want to focus on is win. It's only going to be one playoff champion. So why not have the conference championships? That's another tool to brag about. That's another tool to get your conference to exposure. If it's about money, that championship game brings in money. So we need to take all these damn nerds and all these people that's ruining college football, and put some common folk up there that's going to make good decisions and quit making all these rules and just looking at the pocketbook. You kind of got like these college football players always want to talk about the analytical, or this is what we should be doing, or this is how we should be doing. No, it's the facts. It's common sense. Come on. Do you agree, Cole, or what?
0: We're subtracting common sense at a rate that is way too high. I would be with you there.
2: Okay.
0: And it seems like it's getting more and more every year of just, it's easy to look at, it's easy to make this decision, and then for some reason we want to involve a lot of other people and talk about it in a lot of different ways that don't seem like they have true meaning. So I would be with you there, yes.
2: The last thing I'm going to talk about, where's all these great legendary callers at? Every time Bob and Paul go on vacation, they don't call in. You know why, Cole? Because they don't have a pair of shoes to lick clean and an ass to kiss. Have a nice day, Cole.
0: I mean, I am wearing shoes today. I will say that. Just trying to be fair here to everybody who's tuned in. Gino, Don, Dylan, we see you on hold. 855-242-7285. We take more of your calls next on the Paul Feinbaum Show.
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0: Feinbaum Show, Cole Kubrick sitting in for Paul today. If you are in the southeastern portion of the United States, make sure you are staying weather aware. Looks like some dangerous weather coming in. Mississippi, Alabama. Go find James Spann, Ryan Hall, y'all, one of those guys. Pay attention to what's going on so you don't get in front of something that could be devastating. Stay safe. 855-242-7285, 855-242-PAUL. If you would like to be a part of the show, talking college football playoff, talking SEC teams, stock up, stock down. Gino is in Chicago. Gino, last time you had Pequod's.
1: Say that again?
0: Last time you had Pequod's Pizza.
1: Pequod's. I'm not from Chicago. I'm from Cali in New York.
0: You just visiting Chicago? Do you live there now?
1: I'm working there right now. I don't eat Chicago pizza anyway. It's inferior to New York pizza.
0: That's fine, Yankees. But you need to find Pequod's Pizza. You can say that all you want, but it will change your life. No. That's all I'm going to say.
1: You never lived in New York, so you don't know what you're talking about.
0: I never lived in Chicago either, but I know exactly what I'm talking about, and Pequod's is the greatest pizza I've ever had in my life.
1: Listen, yeah, because you haven't had other pizzas, you know? You haven't been to Lombardi's in Manhattan. You haven't been to Totono's in Coney Island. You haven't been to Pepe's in New Haven, you know?
0: You ain't been to Domino's in Homewood.
1: Domino's. Anyway, hey, you're not going to understand what I'm talking about. Listen to the show on a daily basis, but I have some responses to other people. Is that all right?
0: Go for it.
1: All right. So, Paul was talking about people who utter small utterances like and that's called speech disfluency. I hope Paul's listening so he can remember that. And the other day, Tracy was talking about Nealon, the great coach Nealon, how he never lost to anybody, blah, blah, blah. He beat Alabama. He beat Alabama every time, you know, but he had 23 wins in 1939, and he came up upon one team from Southern California, and that's when that streak ended in the Rose Bowl, and that's the year they won the national championship as well. Do you remember that? No, of course not. You're too young.
0: Alive.
1: And Dylan, I don't appreciate you attacking me, you know, on the Paul Feinbaum after hours. I don't appreciate you attacking me all the time, Dylan. And JD, you're my boy Blue, JD. Just because I know you, JD, I'm going to root for Auburn this year when you play against that other team in Alabama. I appreciate that. So what do you think about my Yankees there, though, sir?
0: I think that the season has gone better than I imagined so far. Even getting Garrett Cole back, I didn't have a lot of confidence in the rotation.
1: Neither did I.
0: Wish Volpe would be working out a little bit better, but lead the division by a game, 25-11. It's been pretty good so far.
1: We're like second in the whole league. We just swept the Orioles, the hated Orioles, disgusting Orioles, like four games in a row. And before that, we swept the Red Sox. Have you ever noticed that anything good has come out of Maryland? Ever?
0: Crab cakes and football.
1: That's it. Crab cakes. I know that's a good movie. But, if you're from Maryland, you should go back to Maryland. Don't you think so?
0: Well, Scott Van Pelt did. He was doing a show out of Bristol, and then he took it back to Maryland. So he followed your lead.
1: You shouldn't live in Alabama if you're from Maryland, don't you think? You should go eat those crab cakes, root for the Terrapins, and those other terrible teams. Hey, thanks for sitting in for Paul. See you later.
0: Thank you. What, did the Nats not exist? We're just going to leave them out. The Washington Nationals, they just don't even count. The Washington Commanders, are they just not a part of the discussion? I feel like we just limited that to maybe a team there when there are a lot of other teams in the DMV that could have been referenced. Don Don's in Alabama. What's up, Don Don, my guy?
2: Oh, War Eagle, tell you, my brother.
0: War Eagle.
2: Yes, sir. When you were talking about that Iron Bowl thing a minute ago, buddy, you got me all fired up, but. Hey, by the way, I heard the commercial. Are you doing the Stallions game Saturday night?
0: I do not have a UFL game this weekend. No. I believe that is that's going to be Tess, Jordan, and the gang. We'll be doing that game.
2: Okay. Well, I got a question for you, brother. I'd like to invite you to our tailgate with you and your family. And some of the Feinbaum callers come to our tailgates and everything. We're not. I'm a member of the Horsemen and a new group called the Giddy Up Boys, and we'd like to invite you and your family to our tailgate party Saturday.
0: Is Giddy Up Boys family friendly?
2: Giddy Up Boys and Giddy Up Gals, and we got plenty of young children there in the Horsemen. Okay. We'll have a yes, sir, Kevin. We'd love to have you and everything, and I might even bring y'all a couple of sweet potatoes for you and your wife.
0: We have to. We're gonna have to complete baseball. I know we have minimum four baseball games between my two boys on Saturday. So if we can complete those, we may try to find our way down to Protective.
2: Well, speaking of that, Cole, did you when you were younger in Homewood, did you play in Joy League?
0: I did not because I wasn't going to wear that jersey.
2: Now, are your kids playing at West Homewood or Joy League?
0: Kids do play at West Homewood, yeah. Mm-hmm.
2: Yes, sir. But what I was going to tell you, the Joy League, though, we played behind Edgewood School. And
0: also didn't have a fence, Don, and I couldn't make myself play baseball without a fence. That was my whole goal as a kid, was to hit home runs. I wanted to hit bombs.
2: I understand that. But going back to Auburn and my buddy Dylan, Mr. Alabama, co-partner with Legends on Hold, everything. But what do you think about Cole Best? And I know you were a great center at Auburn. What do you think about the no red and no crimson or red or anything in the locker room?
0: I appreciate the call, Don. Thanks for being part of the show. I'll answer that one for you when we let you run. I'm for it. It doesn't bother me. I've heard both sides of the argument, and it's not going to change my mind. I think when your roster turns over, when your facility turns over as much as today's college footballs do, you need to bring extra awareness to the things that matter the most. And Alex Gold is coming in, talking to Auburn fans, administrators, former players. And I know he's talked to a lot of former players. He has made an initiative to bring former players back. Maybe more so than any coach that I have seen in my lifetime at Auburn. He's doing an amazing job with it. And Jairus McIntyre, former players down there helping him with that right now. And they're doing an amazing job with it. And I think he has heard from guys like Ben Leard and Takeo Spikes and others that this means a lot. Got to beat Alabama. We got to get back to being competitive and beating Alabama on an annual basis. Got to beat Georgia as well. Keep in mind, no red can include the Bulldogs as well. No crimson, no red in the facility. I'm fine with it. Having one period a day at practice that you want to reference as the Iron Bowl period, whatever that is, you got guys that haven't played in that game. You got guys that haven't played in this league. They don't know what it means. So if that forces them to go pull up a YouTube video of the Iron Bowl or ask a former player when they get a chance to meet them about the Iron Bowl, and that raises their awareness and that allows them to then understand the importance of it, then by God, go do it. I'm all for it. It's not like he's going out there having an anti-Texas A&M period. He's not going out there having an anti-Baylor period where they're not working on teams that they're going to play this year and they're not working on scheme that's going to be beneficial to the teams that are on the schedule. So saying every team's the same, prepare the same every week, I get it. But it's different, man. And there's a lot of different in the building each and every year. Hell, sometimes each and every week in today's collegiate athletics. So trying to emphasize what matters and what's important, I love it. I'm for it. And I have no problem with how Alex Golish has managed that. Dylan and Jasper on the phones. Welcome in, Dylan.
3: How you doing, Cole? Thanks for taking my call.
0: Sure thing.
3: You know, I just want to formally apologize for that first hour. I know Paul didn't leave you a turnover sheet to know that all the psychos and all the Looney Tunes was going to call in the first hour, but you got through it. You got through it good. But to answer Don's question on this red Gatorade or whatever, look, I got the same opinion that Mike Leach had with coffee. It tastes terrible, and you know you just drink it just to get by. You know you drink it for the bitterness. But I wouldn't allow red Gatorade in my locker room either. Just being an Alabama fan or whatever, because that stuff tastes terrible. But anyway, respond to Gino, man. I wish you wouldn't just call me out like that, because I don't know if the family's going to come after me or what, man. Just you need to kind of chill with that, you know. We buddies and all, but if you want to go back in college football history like you did just then, and I believe I heard you say someone played 23 games back then.
0: General Nealon played 29 in a certain year, and I'm looking at the records. I want to see that one. I mean, that's a Talk about wear and tear, needing some depth. Goodness gracious.
3: Dude, that's automatically winning a national championship for effort right there.
0: Strength of schedule through the roof on that one.
3: Yeah, you know, he's a USC fan, and I'm just going to just formally remind him of the last time Alabama played USC. And I want you to put this in your head, Gino, Bapino, Patino, whatever the hell your name is. 52-6 with a true freshman quarterback. Have a nice day, Mr. Cole. The dirtiest player in the game's out of here.
0: Appreciate the call, Dylan. Let's go to Jack in Alabama. Wants to chime in. Welcome into the show, Jack.
4: Hey, Cole. How you doing?
0: Great, man. Thanks.
4: Good. War Eagle.
0: War Eagle.
4: Begin with. What I wanted to talk about, that Ted Turner's passing, what did that mean to you?
0: You're asking me what Ted Turner's passing meant?
4: No, his passing away.
0: Oh, well, Ted Turner paved the way for a lot of what I think we're doing in today's sports broadcasting. And obviously, owner of a Major League Baseball franchise, was intelligent enough to get regional TV deals for his team, which allowed us to watch them growing up. Listen, I despise the Braves, but I watched a bunch of Braves fans as a kid because it was the only thing on TV. Watched a lot of Cubs games, too. It was the only thing on TV as far as sports went. So I think he should be celebrated for a lot of different things, a lot of creativity, and have an understanding of what he paved the way for as far as how sports is broadcasted and how some sports teams are being run today.
4: You're certainly right, and you're doing a great job filling in with Paul. They did the right thing putting you on here.
0: Thank you, Jack. Have a great day. Appreciate you being a part of the show. 855-242-7285. 855-242-PAUL. If you would like to be a part of the show, let's go to Eddie in Georgia. Welcome in, Eddie. How are you today?
5: Hey, Cole, great to be on with you today. In Georgia yesterday, and looking forward to talking to you today. First of all, I want to say that in my theory, I think that we're definitely going to a 2014 playoff for the simple reason of money and to kind of slow down the coaching turnover. 2014 making the playoffs, going to be a lot less coaches getting fired and everything. And then at that point, they probably can't address the player turnover, the portals, and the eligibility and everything, because everything's out of whack and you got to start somewhere. So I think that the 2014 playoff is the fundamental piece for coaches' stability, and that hopefully you can hold on to your recruits.

0: to get 7 wins. As for Auburn, I'm not sure that Bobby Brown is going to kind of be there for every little step in a 9-game conference. Honestly, he's a good quarterback, but the SEC competition and this new 9-game schedule, that's going to be something. And the question I want you to find out for me, because from what I'm understanding, is Auburn made their coaches hire kind of based off of his golfing, how much he liked golf. So the question I would like for you to find out is, how often does the Florida coach, their new coach, how often does he play golf? Because in my
1: next to never, I can tell you, I know him. That ain't his thing. Football is his thing. And football, those are his things.
0: Hey, I just want you to know, just for the record, Gino, he makes his own pizza. So you're never going to get anywhere with Gino on pizza. And did that Duff criticize somebody's speaking habits while doing the exact same thing? Oh, I can promise you one more thing. You haven't heard the last of Bash's 5-6 playoff SEC bird brain thing. That dude's all over the place. Sid is outstanding. Go Dawgs. Have a great day.
1: Thank you for the call. I appreciate that. Now, as it pertains to Byron Brown, I would ask you not to be cruel, and would tell you that it's his prerogative as to how much he's going to be in the lineup this season. And every little step he takes, week by week, bit by bit, to try to stay in that lineup for Auburn, I think you're going to see a guy that's physical, durable, and can handle that. There's not going to be any humping around with Byron Brown and how he's handling his business this upcoming season for the Auburn Tigers. 855-242-7285. More of your calls next right here on the Paul Feinbaum Show.
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4: Here is your latest Middle Tennessee weather. Thursday will be mostly cloudy early with gradual clearing and a high near 68. Winds from the north-northwest at 5 to 10 miles per hour. Thursday night, mostly clear with a low around 46. Friday, sunny with a high near 75 and a light south-southeast wind. 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

0: Welcome back in. Paul Feinbaum, show Cole Kubik sitting in for Paul today. I'll be back tomorrow as well. 20 minutes to go today. Be in for the entire ride tomorrow. 855-242-7285. 855-242-PAUL. Let's get right back to the calls. David wants to chime in first. David, how you doing today?
1: Yeah, hey, Cole. I just wanted to talk a little bit about the 2014 playoff. It's something that I personally love. I think what it could do is I think it could save the conference championship games because you could put the top the eight teams that play in the Power Four conference championship games, they would have a bye the first week of the playoffs, and so I think that could help save the championship games. What do you think about that? And then also I wanted to throw out another idea to you. What do you think about if the bowl games go to the spring and replace the spring games, and you put a winner take all NIL package on it, so the players would want to win the game? What do you think about those two ideas?
0: I like your idea of trying to attach some NIL dollars to some different things. We're seeing basketball have some success with that. I mean, we're having a hard enough time getting these coaches to play actual spring games against one another in a very controlled environment. I don't see a lot of coaches going to that as far as an actual game. Now, I think controlled scrimmages, practices, maybe you could get some of that. What I would love to see is maybe you take some of the smaller schools and you make that their spring game and they go play against an Auburn or an Alabama or a Tennessee. So let's Samford, Jacksonville State, some of those teams. They'll go get an actual game in and do that. I don't know if it would ever happen. I don't know if you can make that happen, but I also think that the FCS should go to the spring because I think these pay games that are keeping them afloat, they're about to go away. You're going to get less and less games against Troy and Alabama A&M and all these other games. I think Troy's not in the FCS, so I shouldn't have said that. But these FCS games against Power Four opponents specifically are about to be gone. So your $1.2, your $1.8 million paychecks, they're going away. Are you going to be able to survive?
1: Yeah, I would even, if you go to the 2014 playoff, I would lower the regular season to 10 games and get rid of those type of games that you're talking about. And then, do you see what I'm talking about on the playoff? So where the first eight teams, you know, there's got to be eight teams that have a bye the first week of the playoffs.
0: Here's your problem, though. Here's your problem, though, with it, David, is when you get to that SEC or Big Ten championship game and you have a, like, Indiana last year, Ohio State last year, both. Now, they were vying for that one seed. But you're going to get years where you're playing against a team that has two or three losses and you may be the only undefeated team or one of two undefeated teams in college football. Do you need to play your guys? How much do you really benefit from that? Because there's a good chance you're getting a bye in a home game without winning that game.
1: Right. But, like, if you get the bye, though, I think that's the only way I could see us keeping the championship games.
0: You have to incentivize it, no doubt. You got to incentivize it.
1: Yeah, and I think with 24 teams, I think you could both teams that play in the conference championship games should get the bye because they're playing that extra game, you know. Anyway, that's my thoughts on it. But I appreciate you, Cole, man. You're doing a great job, man.
0: Thanks. I appreciate you sharing it. It's a good conversation.
1: All right, man, take care.
0: Let's go to the OT, who is on I-65. OT, how you doing today? OT, you there?
2: Hello?
0: Yes, sir. We got you.
2: Yeah, this is Gino calling back.
0: Welcome back, Gino.
2: Hey, how's it going? Dude, you used to live in New York. How do you not know the best pizza in New York?
0: I never lived in New York. I never said that.
2: Didn't you play for the Jets?
0: That's Mark Sanchez that you're thinking about.
2: It says that you played for the Jets on Wikipedia.
0: Yeah, that was not me. I never said I played for the Jets. You might be thinking of Greg McElroy, former Alabama quarterback, hosts a radio show in Birmingham, 7 to 10 weekdays. Jay in Georgia, what's going on, Jay? How you doing today?
3: War Eagle, Mr. Kubik.
0: War Eagle.
3: Two things. One, I know there's a lot of talk about the Auburn-Alabama game, and it's a very important game to Auburn fans. But also, we need to also remember there's this other team in the state that I live in called Georgia, and I'm getting tired of the Georgia fan base letting me know how good they are. So I'm hoping our new head football coach is putting some level of emphasis on the Auburn-Georgia game. That's one point, and I'll hear what you got to say. The other point is I'm a longtime Auburn fan. I've followed them since the mid-70s when my dad introduced me to Auburn. And I know Coach Golish has been bringing back a lot of the older players, but I wonder if he or the university has reached out to three great running backs that what I would call the precursor to Bo Jackson. That's the great William Andrews, the great Joe Cribbs, and the great James Brooks. And I'm just wondering, and I'll hear from you, has the university or the alumni or the football alumni reached out to those three great running backs that pretty much paved the way for Bo Jackson?
0: No, I appreciate the time, and I'll say this. I mentioned earlier Jairus McIntyre has been put in charge of that by Alex Golish. I know they are doing their due diligence to reach out to players from every era and every contributor at every level of Auburn football. Alex Golish wants them back, wants them being a part of it, wants them talking to the team, wants them being around the team, doing his best to welcome in each and every one of them. Specifically, individual names, I can't give you all those. I haven't talked to those two about it. But I would be willing to bet that they have at least made that effort to try and find ways to get in touch with them because of what they've meant to Auburn football. Watts is in Mobile. Welcome in, Watts. All right, we'll take a break. 855-242-7285. 855-242-PAUL. One more segment to go. More of your calls next right here on the Paul Feinbaum Show.
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16: 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I'm assuming you're a Bears fan.
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0: 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Cole Kubrick in for Paul Feinbaum. Back tomorrow with you guys as well. 855-242-7285. 855-242-7285. You want to get in, close us out with anything on this 2014 playoff, which we may be staring down the barrel of in college football. We got actually more people than I anticipated that have said they're on board, that they like it, that they could see it work. They want us to go to 24. We're going to have to sacrifice something. Be it conference championship games that weekend. Does the regular season have to be adjusted? And then what does that do to rivalry weekend? Can that stay right there after Thanksgiving? I don't want that touched. I know that. You think about things like Army-Navy. That window is closed, but is the day not so much for the rest of college football? What do the qualifying factors look like for a 2014 playoff? Is there a committee? You have automatic qualifiers? Is that via conference? Is that for champions? Are we only going to give you buys and home field advantages based on what you accomplish in the regular season? We don't know the answers to these. And as college football has done such a great job of the last 4 to 5 years, more than likely some of these decisions will be made with absolutely zero investigation of what the underbelly would be. Transfer portal, NIL. Redshirt rule, conference expansion. Was the due diligence done on these things of what the underlying factors could be that would work against making those decisions? No. I don't need you to answer it. You don't need me to answer it, but you know the answer is no. And is this next in line for college football? The next big decisions that's made without looking at what could be next or what lies beneath or what are some of the negatives that may actually come with this that we're not considering? And that's part of what we went back to earlier in the show, talking about the 12-team playoff and maybe not even knowing exactly how this works right now and getting enough time to really have an idea of how this thing works, how this thing operates. 855-242-7285 if you'd like to be a part of the show before we get out. I'll be back tomorrow. We can talk more 2014 playoff, more teams that may disappoint, more teams that may go a little bit further ahead of where they're supposed to. We talked about some of those in the Southeastern Conference. Who's going to extend? Who's going to let their fan base down? Had a couple of you chime in on those of what we like, what we don't like about where teams may be and what they may be this upcoming season. We'll get some more of that tomorrow. We can talk rosters. We can talk coaching changes. Look at some of the schedules. Talked a lot about that Alabama schedule today. We'll do it again tomorrow. Keep it locked. Be back with us tomorrow. Cole Kubrick filling in for Paul Feinbaum again when we come back tomorrow. Thanks for being a part of the show today.
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0: 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The shorthanded 76ers look to even a series against the Knicks at MSG.
1: Brunson top of the key, crossover on Barlow. They got the matchup again. To the foul line, spins, fadeaway jumper. He buried it!
0: Ant-Man and the Timberwolves battle Wimby and the Spurs in San Antonio.
2: Here's Vassell up top, gets to the right elbow, fadeaway, lob pass to Wembanyama, taps it in, count the basket, and the foul!
0: Stanley Cup playoff action continues on the ice with a pair of games.
1: Here's Byram right up the middle with a shot. Scores! Bo, Bo, Byram! Bangs it home!
0: Plus, all the best highlights from a Wednesday in the majors.
3: Mariners could use some insurance. The 3-1 swung on. Drilled. Center field. This one's not coming back. It's in the pen. Gone! Julio!
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4: Flipping the coin in two series. 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On Monday, we have the series openers for both the Knicks Sixers and the Timberwolves Spurs. One was a blowout of 3 dozen points or so. One was a single-digit victory. Wednesday, game two for each series, and we had a single-digit victory and, yes, a blowout. In San Antonio, game two, Spurs and Wolves, Minnesota, with that surprise win in game one, taking the series opener with a two-point victory on the road. Spurs in game two, turning the tables, and then some.
5: Minnesota, after striking first, Spurs make the adjustments. They're going to take a big win here in game number two. A reverse layup, no good. Coming underneath the bucket there for Julian Phillips. McLaughlin to Waters. Right wing three. Yes, sir. Lindy Waters the third. His first points of the postseason. 112-72. Spurs once again by 40.
4: They led by as much as 47. They win it by 38. WOAI with the call. Spurs 133-95. They split the first two at home. Victor Wembanyama, 19 points, 15 rebounds, couple of blocks in his 26 minutes. He spoke with our George Sedano.
6: You guys dominated this one. 38-point victory. What was the difference tonight?
7: Intensity to start a game.
6: Just that simple?
7: Yeah.
6: Now, you had talked about how in game one, you did unnecessary things, as you decided to call it, in game one. What did you do tonight that was necessary?
7: Stretching the boards early and fighting so they didn't get offensive rebounds and passing the ball.
6: There's obviously a lot of chatter about their experience versus your inexperience. What does a game like tonight say about that?
7: It says we don't care.
6: Very simple. Congratulations, Victor.
7: You said a ton for us. Come on, man.
6: All right, Victor, thank you.
7: Thank you.
4: Victor Wembanyama, fourth straight double-double with at least two blocks, longest streak by a Spur in the postseason since Tim Duncan in 2010. He had four straight. Wembanyama, first player to average at least 15 points per game and five blocks per game in his first six career postseason games since blocks were first tracked in the mid-70s. Stephon Castle, 21 points in the win. Spurs win it by 38, and it wasn't that close. Timberwolves had 22 turnovers, fifth most in a playoff game in franchise history. San Antonio scoring 19 points off Minnesota's turnovers. Wolves coach Chris Finch.
8: Well, I mean, they just kicked their butt in every aspect of the game tonight. So offensively, defensively, it didn't matter. They took it to us, and we didn't really respond very well.
4: Anthony Edwards, dozen points, three rebounds, four turnovers in his 24 minutes off the bench in the Game 2 loss for the Wolves, who leave San Antonio with a split after the win in Game 1. SportsCenter All Night, ESPN Radio. Spurs going from that two-point loss in Game 1 to an absolute pasting of the Timberwolves in Game 2. In the East, Knicks utterly destroyed the Sixers in the opener of their series. Game 2, no Joel Embiid for Philly.
9: Sixers by 3, 2 minutes. Here's Maxey for three, and it's good. Tyrese Maxey outside left pours it in. Good cross-court feed by George's third assist. Sixers with their 7-3. Maxey to Oubre. Oubre to the near side, George. George with Brunson guarding him. Backs up, shoots a three. It's in the air and good. Paul George is on fire from beyond the arc. His 5th 3, Sixers by 4.
4: 97-5, the Fanatic Sixers blown out in the series opener. But even without Embiid, we're in this one. Neither team had a lead of more than 7.
10: It's Hart now from left to right. Into the front court. Ananobi up top. Catches. 2 steps toward the lane. Right hand layup is good around Barlow. And the Knicks have a 2-point lead. 4 minutes into the fourth quarter. Brunson top of the key. Crossover on Barlow. They got the matchup again. To the foul line. Spins. Fadeaway jumper. He buried it. Jalen Brunson with 2 clutch jumpers. And the Knicks on a 7-0 run have their largest lead up by 4.
4: Knicks grabbing the lead late. And in the end,
10: the Knicks took Philly's strongest punch here in Game 2. But Jalen Brunson, one of the best clutch players in NBA history, he had more in the tank down the stretch. And with a 108-102 victory, the Knicks have taken Game 2 and a 2-0 lead in the Eastern Conference semifinals.
4: It's a 6-point win, 108-102, 880 ESPN New York. The Knicks taking the first 2 games of the series, their 5th consecutive win overall, longest playoff win streak since 1999 when they won 6 in a row. Karl Anthony Towns, 20 points. OG Anunoby, 24 points. Jalen Brunson had 26 and 6 assists. ESPN analyst Kendrick Perkins.
11: Well, look, we know what big body Brunson is capable of doing, right? One of the best closers in the game, and he had his moments. Karl Anthony Towns been huge defensively, but I got to show a lot of love to OG Anunoby. He's been spectacular all throughout this postseason and in this game tonight. He did it. He got it done on both ends of the floor. Been knocking down his three, showing his versatility, being a hell of a slasher off the ball that has opened up the offense for the New York Knicks. And defensively, he allowed the New York Knicks to go small. And when Karl Anthony Towns was in foul trouble in the second half and played the center position, OG Anunoby is the most important player on the New York Knicks for their success and where they're trying to go. And if he continues to play at this level, there's nothing that's going to stop the Knicks from winning this series and advancing or getting out of the Eastern Conference.
12: The Sixers were without Joel Embiid, and it seemed like they just ran out of gas. Can they win Game 3 back in Philly without Embiid?
11: Well, yeah, they can. And listen, it's going to be hard, but the one thing that I noticed tonight was the perimeter play. Kelly Oubre, Tyrese Maxey, VJ Edgecombe, Paul George, they all stepped up to play and was knocking down shots, especially early in the game. And that's why the game was so close, because they were playing at an elite level, especially when they decided to go small and go toe-to-toe with the New York Knicks. Now, can they win this series without Joel Embiid? Hell no, because we saw late in the fourth quarter what ended up happening when they couldn't make shots. They didn't have nothing else to go through. See, Joel Embiid is that big man that you could play through in the half-court set that's going to get you easy baskets, that's going to get to the free throw line when your shot is not falling. So, again, the 76ers, they came out, they fought, they made adjustments. I expect them to come out even better at home in Game 3. I still believe this series is going to go 6 or 7, giving the edge to the Knicks. But, hey, we in for a brawl for it all.
4: Knicks taking a 2-0 series lead, a situation they've been in 15 times before. They're 12-3 when holding a 2-0 lead in a best-of-7 series. Only the Suns have more series losses after taking a 2-0 lead. Sixers, meanwhile, in a bit of a hole. They are 0-15 in any best-of-7 series when they trail 0-2. But as for this Game 2, Philly coach Nick Nurse.
13: We made a couple mistakes on inbounds as well. You know, that is, you know, certainly one negative of the game, and then they turned those into points, you know, pretty good. But, you know, kind of the difference in the game is the turnovers and points off turnovers are one of the differences for sure. Saying that, I thought our guys did a really good job of making the right reads. You know, I thought we passed the ball good. Assist numbers a little down, but it should be up if we would have, you know, I thought we had maybe 4 wide open shots in a row that didn't go. We needed to keep the scoreboard moving, and we played great offense. We just didn't shot make.
4: And they wind up losing by 6. Tyrese Maxey, 26 points in the loss. Joel Embiid did not play. Sixers are 1-3 this postseason without him. Earlier on ESPN Radio, our Emmett Golden and Q Myers.
14: I couldn't help but think, even though the 76ers lost, all I could think about is how much better they looked offensively without Joel Embiid, who was out for this game.
15: And the thing about it is, I don't want anyone to think that we're saying that Joel Embiid's not a good player and they're better off without him. But they are better off when he's not number one. When he's not the number one option. And this is what I was saying earlier when they were playing against the Boston Celtics and Joel Embiid made that return and had an awful game. And then he bounced back and had 33 points. And I was like, that's great, but is he going to continue to try to be the number one feature? And if he does, I don't think that's a winning recipe for the 76ers. So what we saw tonight, even though it was a losing effort, what we saw tonight, it felt like the ball was moving more, felt like they were moving quicker, and they were a lot more competitive. Now, again, like I said, I'm not saying they're better without him out there. They're better without him being the number one option out there.
4: Knicks take the first two from the Sixers. Series now heads to Philadelphia for Game 3. SportsCenter All Night, ESPN Radio. The other two series continuing on Thursday with both of the one seeds in action in their respective conference, hosting Game 2. Pistons took the opener from the Cavs, and they will play Game 2 in Detroit. In Oklahoma City, Thunder and Lakers, after the reigning champs, took the series opener in that one. As for the keys for L.A., as they look to Game 2, ESPN analyst Kendrick Perkins.
11: They got to find a way to score some points. LeBron James did his part, and I understand you're going against an all-time great defensive team, but Marcus Smart and Austin Reeves, they combined 7 for 31 from the field, and that's not going to cut it, especially against the champs. I understand Marcus Smart, look, he has the assignment of guard SGA. He's picking them up 94 feet, but for this, at this moment, this is an audition for Austin Reeves, right? This is a moment to show why he should be considered a franchise guy moving forward in the near future. This is a big stage. Is he ready to dance or not? Do y'all realize that Austin Reeves, in all the playoff games he'd played in a Los Angeles Laker uniform, he has never scored over 25 points in a game? And so when you think about where the Lakers are going when Luka does return, whether that's this season or next season, is Austin Rivers that guy? Is he a Robin? And he has to show up and show out, especially if the Lakers are going to even stand a chance or win a game in this series against the Thunder.
4: They haven't had Luka Doncic, and as for his recovery status at this point?
16: I'm just doing everything I can. Like I said, every day I'm doing stuff I'm supposed to do. Obviously recovering, not working. Like I said, doctor said 8 weeks at the beginning of the first MRI. So, just going day by day, and I feel better every day.
17: It's very frustrating. I don't think people understand how frustrating it is. All I want to do is play basketball, especially this time. It's the best time to play basketball. It's very frustrating. Seeing what my team is doing, I'm very proud of them. But it's been very tough, just to see it and watch them play.
4: Doncic continues to be sidelined, not on the court, as the Lakers prepare for Game 2 in Oklahoma City. SportsCenter All Night, ESPN Radio, to the Stanley Cup Playoffs. Game 2 for the Ducks and Golden Knights on Wednesday.
2: Kreider splits the D, but can't stay free into the Vegas zone. Terry trails the play in front, all alone to Leo Carlson, who scores! Anaheim has doubled their lead. It's 2-0.
4: They go on to a 3-1 win over the Golden Knights in Game 2, AM 830, KLAA. The series now tied at 1. Golden Knights losing Game 2 in each of their last 4 best-of-7 series. Longest losing streak in franchise history. Ducks get the win. They've won Game 2 in each of their last 5 best-of-7 series when they trail 1-0 on the road. Split the first two in Vegas in this one. Sabres and Canadiens opening up their series in Buffalo.
2: Here's Byram right up the middle with a shot. Scores! Bo Byram bangs it home with 10:59 remaining in the second period. And the Buffalo Sabres are up 4-1 in Game 1 of Round 2. Faceoff is down. Canadiens keep it in. Matheson trying to feed that to Bolduc. Centering pass. Byram picks it off. 6 seconds to go. Byram keeps it on the wall. McLeod is there as well. The Buffalo Sabres win Game 1 of Round Number 2. 4-2 the final.
4: Sabres' first win beyond the opening round of the playoffs. since a win over the Senators in Game 4 of the Conference Finals in 2007. WGR 550 with the call. Sabres, a 4-2 win over the Canadiens in the opener of this series for the Canadiens. First game this postseason that was not a one-goal game. And they take the loss in the opener against Buffalo. One team that has not lost this postseason is the Hurricanes. They are on the road in Philly for Game 3 of their series with the Flyers. Carolina taking the first two at home, unbeaten so far this postseason. ESPN analyst P.K. Subban.
18: That's a great question, but it's pretty easy for me. Carolina's been one of the top teams in the league. No one's disputing that. But if you look at the Ottawa Senators, they were a wounded duck coming into the playoffs. Nobody picked them to beat Carolina other than me. And the reason why I picked them is because they got some veterans on that team that I would have liked to see move on in the playoffs. I like the way they played down the stretch. But that was an uphill battle for them. Now they come into Philly. They got a young team. They were out Tippett. Philly only had like one day off since the last round. Once again, I got to give Carolina credit. They're playing great hockey. They're 6-0. But to me, unless they're beating Wild, Avalanche, and some of these top teams, you can't get too festive right now. What have they accomplished? This is the same as years past. So they're on the right path. But for me, it's conference final, Stanley Cup final, or bust for Carolina. They got to get to the Cup final now.
4: So far off to a good start into round two with a sweep and now up 2-0 on the Flyers heading to game three on Thursday in Philadelphia. Deja vu again in Chicago. That's next. SportsCenter All Night. It's ESPN Radio.
0: All the dunks.
19: Cunningham to the basket. 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
0: The daggers.
19: Gilgeous Alexander open three. Bang, he got it. And the Thunder have taken the lead.
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2: I don't think Jaylen Brown is that disgruntled, and maybe I'm naive.
3: I talked to Jaylen Monday a little bit and was nothing but positive.
4: If he's not happy with the Celtics, trade. This is all going to take care of itself.
5: I love Boston, and if it was up to me, I could play in Boston for the next 10 years.
1: It was earlier this week. We saw the NBA fine Celtics forward Jaylen Brown $50,000 after he accused officials of having an agenda against him. In Boston's 7-game first-round loss to the Sixers, Brown had dropped his criticism on his Twitch stream over the weekend, shared a play where Philadelphia's Paul George appeared to push off slightly before making his move. Wednesday, the team came out and shot down speculation that there was a growing rift between them and Brown on the heels of that and the first round exit when they were eliminated by the Sixers. Celtics president Brad Stevens.
6: I talked to Jaylen Monday a little bit after he just real quickly and was nothing but positive. He has not expressed those frustrations to me. We've been here 10 years together, and I do think that, you know, obviously I love JB, and everybody around here loves JB, and, you know, I think just like any of our other guys, as we get to the end of the season, I'll be here, and my door is always open, and if anybody ever wants to come in and talk about it, and talk about, you know, their team, their place, whatever the case may be, I'm all ears, and that would be 1 through 16, not just Jaylen, not just Jason, not just the guys that have been here. I think it's really important to be available. So I certainly am, and none of that has been expressed to me.
1: And as for Jaylen Brown, it was back to his Twitch stream.
5: Hate that our president of basketball operations even had to respond to this. Me and Brad have a great relationship. I love Boston, and if it was up to me, I could play in Boston for the next 10 years.
7: They fined me $50K. Season is over. Embiid cooked us. I'm moving on. But the inconsistency of the officiating between playoffs and regular season is not just something that's been talked about by me. It's been talked about and it's been seen. And you can find me and continue to find me. But it's just like, I care about this. I love the game of basketball. Damn, fine me for that.
1: Embiid cooked us. I'm moving on. Then 16 more seconds about the officiating. Brown says even though the Celtics didn't win a championship, this season was not a failure. ESPN analyst Kendrick Perkins.
8: First, Jaylen Brown, just go on vacation, bro. Just go on vacation. At this point, you're still doubling down, and it's not even making sense to a lot of people. Hold yourself to a level of accountability. You're the one that led this team to a first-round exit. You're the one that led this team to giving up three home game losses to the Philadelphia 76ers. And at the end of the day, this doesn't help anything. And this is my problem with a lot of guys that are still playing that decide to go in the stream in a podcast space, because you don't know how you could affect the organization, the locker room, wherever it may be. Now, I also did listen to some of the past streams that Jaylen Brown has done throughout the course of the season, and I know he kept promising the fans that, hey, Jason Tatum is going to come on one day. Well, we have yet to see Jason Tatum. And saying comments like this, like, you know, this is his favorite season, especially with a season that he won a championship and finals MVP, it just sends a bad message and give bad energy to the whole entire Celtic organization.
1: Jaylen Brown saying it was his favorite season. SportsCenter All Night, ESPN Radio. Baseball season, it's been a pretty decent week in Chicago. Cubs, Reds, Cubs with back-to-back walk-off wins on Monday and Tuesday. As for Wednesday's matchup, Reds putting up 4 in the top of the ninth, but the Cubs rally in the bottom.
9: Trying to get a hold of one, the pitch. Swinging a drive, left center field. Pretty deep, back toward the wall. That ball is gone! That ball is gone! It's a tie game! Can you believe it? Pete Bro Armstrong, an opposite alley home run. This ball game is back to even, tied at 6.
1: So they went to the 10th, and
9: the pitch on the way. Inside, Cubs win the ball game. The Cubs have won another one. Listen to this crowd.
10: 3 straight walk-off wins in the series against Cincinnati.
1: Cubs Radio Network. Cubs are the second team in the last decade with three straight walk-off wins, all against a single team. Dodgers did it against the Rockies in 2019. Pete Crow Armstrong, game-tying homer in the ninth.
11: Pete, so many of your teammates have told me they've never had more fun playing baseball right now. How would you describe
12: that? Exactly that. This is, I couldn't ask for anything more from a group of guys. So grateful to play for this crowd, but I mean, as is everybody else in here, and I this is about as fun as it gets, man.
11: Going through the gauntlet of love after you tie this game with an opposite field homer in the ninth, what was the best part?
12: I don't know. You'll have to ask me that tomorrow.
1: Pete Crow Armstrong, get another question tomorrow. His fourth homer tied it in the bottom of the ninth inning. Spoke with Marquee Sports Network. Ian Happ, 3-for-5, couple of RBI, two-run homer. His ninth, that came back in the first inning, but Cubs with another walk-off win over the Reds. Ellie De La Cruz, 0-for-4, 3 RBI, two-run sack fly in the ninth inning. What'd they say before game two? That's next. 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
1: Andy Páez with 3 home runs as the Dodgers blow out the Astros on Wednesday. Sabres take the opening game of their series with the Canadiens. Ducks even up their series with the Golden Knights. Knicks take the first 2 games at home over the Sixers. Closer game, even without Joel Embiid. There was a blowout, though, on Wednesday.
2: You can turn out the lights in the gym here tonight. Spurs are headed home with a W. 133-95 the final. It is the third largest playoff win in Spurs franchise history. And tonight, their 410th playoff game.
1: Spurs had dropped game one at home to the Timberwolves. They come back with a vengeance in game two as they led by as much as 47. And they get the Game 2 win to even the series. As for the message prior to Game 2, to Victor Wembanyama?
3: A message. We send lots of message. As a team, we talk a lot. And whether it's for keeping everything tight or motivating, extra motivation to each other, it's always a bunch of dynamics going on. But I was, you know.

0: followed suit. Again, there was a lot of good and times that felt like we had positive momentum in terms of just how we were playing. And I think that, again, is going back to that starting point offensively. There was a few times where, you know, we talk about process, so you can't talk out of both sides of your mouth. So I was frustrated because the ball wasn't going in the hoop, but the process was there, and that's momentum. You just got to believe it. And sometimes it's hard to believe it when the result isn't going your way. And I think we did that in a strong way tonight. And that's probably what allowed the momentum to continue to increase. And then the score started to follow.
1: Timberwolves came out with the win in game one and then are blown out in game two. The reaction from Anthony Edwards.
2: We started the game too cool. And they came out physical, picking up full court, full of energy. And we expected that, but we just came out too flat today. I think that was the main thing.
1: And as a result, it's a 1-1 series after the first two games in San Antonio. As for the first two games between the Knicks and Sixers,
3: the Knicks took Philly's strongest punch here in game two, but Jalen Brunson, one of the best clutch players in NBA history, he had more in the tank down the stretch, and with a 108-102 victory, the Knicks have taken game two and a 2-0 lead in the Eastern Conference semifinals.
1: 880 ESPN New York, Knicks with a 6-point win for their fifth consecutive victory. They have the 2-0 series lead. They hold that lead for a third consecutive postseason, second longest streak in franchise history, 5 straight postseasons. Karl Anthony Towns had 20 points, OG Anunoby 24, Jalen Brunson had 26 in the win as the Knicks beat a Sixers team that was playing without Joel Embiid. Here's our Michael Wilbon.
4: I mean, you know, they're going to always point to defensively something that was done. I don't know whether it was just errant shooting on the part of the 76ers or really stifling defense on the part of the Knicks, but after making 12 of the first 24 three-point shots they attempted, the 76ers then missed 9 of 10 to end the game. And a three-point lead turned into a deficit, and they seem to have no way to overcome it, despite, and that's why I'm going to err, if I'm going to err, it's going to be on the side of saying the Sixers just missed shots, because they had some good looks, if not wide open shots, several times on those final 10 three-point attempts. Couldn't make any. And that was the game in one that was tied 25 times and one that and had 14 lead changes. So it was back and forth. It was everything that the Sixers could have wanted to stay in this game without Joel Embiid, but ultimately could not hit enough shots down the stretch to close it. They're going to point to having won game two in Boston without Embiid. They've played enough without him this year to know what it feels like. It's not like it's a shock to the system because he's missing a game for the first time. But Joel Embiid came back, and after being rusty in the first game he played in the Boston series, they won 3 in a row with Embiid. So, you know, we don't even know if he's going to be available for Friday. We're not going to know that yet. Who knows how long, whether that'll go to a game time decision or whether they'll figure out something with the training staff in the next day or so as this series moves to Philadelphia. But the 76ers clearly need him in the lineup Friday and Sunday. The Knicks have won games and played well in Philadelphia, so it's no guarantee, but that's the Sixers' best chance, particularly when Karl Anthony Towns is playing as well as he is, the opposite number of Joel Embiid with a near triple-double. So with that in mind, they're going to look to get Embiid ready.
1: The Sixers in an 0-2 hole as they head home for game number 3. Sixers as a franchise have been in an 0-2 hole 15 times in their franchise history. They have no wins in those 15 series, the best of 7 series when they trail 2 games to love. SportsCenter All Night ESPN Radio on Thursday. We will see Cavs Pistons in the East. Lakers Thunder in the West.
5: The Lakers will lose game 1 by 18. Final score, Thunder 108, Lakers 90.
6: It's going to fall a lot on LeBron James' shoulders.
7: The only thing that can really save them in this series are the NBA leading 33 points on the bench in Luka Doncic.
1: Oklahoma City a winning game 1 despite the Lakers holding SGA to just 18 points. ESPN analyst Shanae Ogumike.
7: This was the perfect storm for the Lakers to steal one at home. It's not only holding SGA to 18 points, but it's also reversing the clock. Father Time, LeBron James had it beat in game 1. He had 27 points. What will help them moving forward? One, you have to hope that Austin Reeves does not shoot as poorly as he did in game 1. He was 3-for-16, I believe 18%. He can only shoot better. Also can Luke Kennard. He's a knockdown shooter who's had big games, 27 points, 23 points. They need the Rui Hachimuras. They need the DeAndre Ayton to truly step. And most importantly,

0: They need to take care of the basketball. They had 17 turnovers. You cannot gift those to the Oklahoma City Thunder. Those 17 turnovers were converted for 31 points. So if they take care of the ball, hopefully Austin Reaves shoots a little bit better. LeBron James stays in form. The supporting cast and stuff. It's a lot to go right for the Lakers to get a win. But still, I mean, it's a series for a reason.
1: And the Lakers dropping the first one in Oklahoma City. Game two on Thursday in Detroit. Game two, Pistons and Cavs. After the Pistons took the series opener. As for the keys for Cleveland, if they want to win here, ESPN analyst Kendrick Perkins.
2: Where you want me to start? With a certain level of physicality? Stop getting punked? That's where we going to start first. Jared Allen, Evan Mobley. Are y'all going to man up? Evan Mobley, are you going to show why you was the former defensive player of the year and start being physical and imposing your will? James Harden, what are you going to do? Like, at some point, they gotta pull the string on James Harden and make a business decision, especially in the fourth quarter, if they're going to even rock with him. Because last night, what we witnessed is we witnessed a lot of guys late in the fourth when the game got tight that was on the perimeter, Donovan Mitchell, James Harden, Max Strus, that are not known as defenders, were out there trying to guard Cade and Tobias, and they was just having it their way. So again, we watched James be a turnover king throughout these playoffs, even last game. How much is Kenny Atkinson going to allow him to get away with and make a business decision and say, you know what, I'm going to go and lean towards Ellis or maybe a Dennis Schroeder to come in and give us some type of tenacity on the perimeter.
1: We'll see if James Harden is on the floor late in these games, given the turnovers that we've seen thus far this postseason. Cavs Pistons game two Thursday. It's here on ESPN Radio, presented by Gusto. NBA postseason action on ESPN Radio and the ESPN app. Right now, SportsCenter all night. Back to baseball, and the team that's been out in front with the best record this season, the Braves. In Seattle,
3: Mariners could use some insurance. The 3-1 swung on, drilled, center field. This one's not coming back. It's in the pen. Gone, Julio! Monster solo home run. The Mariners add on. It's 2-0. A serious blast by Julio.
1: Fifth homer of the season, already his third homer in May after hitting just two in the month of April. Seattle Sports, 7:10 a.m. Mariners, a 3-1 win over the Braves, who take their first series loss of the season. They were the last team without a series loss. Everybody else has at least two. Mariners, with the win, improved to 6-2 in their last eight home games against Atlanta. Five of those eight games combined for five total runs or fewer. There were four in this one as the Mariners win it 3-1. Slightly more scoring than that in the matchup between the Dodgers and the Astros. Andy Páez responsible for most of it.
4: Deuces wild, as the master used to say. And a 2-2 pitch. Swung on, hammered. Deep left field, way back. And this ball is gone. A 3-run home run, Andy Páez. And the Dodgers lead it 6-1.
1: That was in the third inning. He'd come to the plate again in the fifth.
4: They don't deal with the elements here in Houston. Retractable roof, but they hardly open it. Páez rips one deep to left. It is gone into the Crawford boxes. A two-run home run for Páez. His second round tripper of the ball game. And the Dodgers lead it 9-1. Home run number 7 for Páez. He got around on a sinker that was on the inner half, and he just hammered it.
1: Homered in the third. Homered in the fifth. Oh, he wasn't done?
4: Páez swings, hits a drive to left, and this ball is gone. A 3-home run day for Andy Páez. And he greets the position player with a ball hit to the back end of the Crawford boxes. It is 12-2.
1: Andy Páez, 3-for-5. The three hits were all home runs. 6 RBI, second player in baseball this season with at least 3 homers. Dodgers got 3 from Max Muncy back in April. Dodgers beat the Astros 12-2, AM 570 LA Sports with the call. Dodgers winning 3 of the last 4 after their 4-game losing streak. As for the Astros, 15-23 on the season. Second time in the last decade they've had a losing record through 38 games. Dodgers putting up a dozen runs. Nationals went for 15.
5: Now the pitch. Howe swings and hits it high in the air to center field and deep. But going way back is Buxton to the warning track, to the wall, and it is gone. Goodbye. A majestic soaring high fly home run over the center field wall for Brady House. Bang! Zoom goes Brady House with his fifth home run of the year.
6: The 2-1.
5: So a high drive, right center field. This one is crushed. Way back it goes. It's a grand slam for C.J. Abrams. He tosses the bat away. He'll take the slow trot around the bases. And the Nationals lead it 14-2.
1: Second career grand slam for C.J. Abrams. Drives in five. That's a career high. Nationals a 15-2 win over the Twins. Nationals Radio Network with the call. The 15 runs, their most in a game since scoring 15 last September. Twins fall to 1-6 in the last seven road games. Mets double up the Rockies 10-5. Mets have won three straight games for the first time since the beginning of April. Rockies, meanwhile, losing six straight games, tying their season high. Phillies double up the Athletics 6-3. Phillies scoring four in the eighth inning to take the 6-3 lead. Fifth win this season when trailing in the eighth inning or later. Pirates and Diamondbacks, runs were at a premium, mainly due to the guy on the mound for Pittsburgh.
7: Three balls and two strikes on him. Skeens ready, and here it is. Swing and a miss, struck him out. Skeens strikes out this side in the eighth. And the Pirates come to bat in the ninth. Still leading 1-0 in Arizona.
1: It would be a 1-0 win for Pittsburgh over the Diamondbacks. 93-7 the fan. Paul Skeens gets the win. Season eight innings pitched of two-hit ball, strikes out seven. First Pirates pitcher with at least eight innings and two or fewer base runners allowed since Doug Drayback in 1991. Red Sox shut out the Tigers 4-0. Rough week for Detroit. Red Sox third straight win, tie for their longest win streak this season. Tigers, meanwhile, take the loss. They are shut out. And, of course, this week featured the news about Tarek Skubal to the guys at PTI.
8: Well, Ron, what do you think Skubal's injury means for his looming contract and or his trade possibilities?
9: Well, Tony, if this was isolated and this was his first injury, you'd say, you know, I mean, this guy is a workhorse. You've seen year after year now, even if it was his second one. But this is his third going back to college. And you look at this and you're like, all right, how much am I going to give up? Am I going to give away a bag in a trade? And or how much am I going to give up if we just think we can wait until he becomes a free agent? And it's hard to see Detroit weighing this and saying, just let him walk, given his value to them, to the Detroit Tigers. Man, this is a hard one. Like, what do you do before the deadline? Okay. How much are you willing to give up? Because you think if we get this guy back healthy, we've got an ace at a time where they're difficult to find. Tony, I would be willing to risk a little bit, but I don't know if I'm going to risk a lot of bit.
8: This is right now. We are in early May. This is hot stove league number one right now. What's going to happen with Skubal? Yeah. Are the Tigers going to keep him? Does somebody else want him sight unseen? Let's do this. If he comes back in 2 months, that's July. So he has some audition starts before the trade deadline. If he comes back in three, that's August. The trade deadline is gone. Do you want to get him sight unseen if you're another team? I think you would, because you're essentially just renting him through October, because he's going to become a free agent. The point you make is the most valid point. This is the third injury. He's a great pitcher, and right now he is damaged goods. How does this affect him on the free agent market? Well, if you're a smart owner, you're offering him 2 to 3 years at the most at above market price, but you're shortening the years because you don't know. No pitcher is risk-free in terms of injury anymore.
9: That's right.
8: But there are enough dumb owners in baseball and in all sports that somebody's going to give him 5 or 6 or 7 years at above market value. And his agent, of course, is Scott Boras, who may or may not be the devil. And so I think he's going to come out great individually.
1: It'll be a story we'll be keeping an eye on as we head into the summer. Speaking of stories to keep an eye on, waiting for an answer, that's next. 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
1: 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The NCAA working on the final steps for expansion of the men's and women's basketball tournaments. There are calls scheduled for Thursday. The expected final steps and the process could be completed later today. Officials are looking to expand from 68 to 76 teams, essentially increasing the first four portion of the tournament. NFL, we've had the draft. It's in the rearview mirror. Teams looking towards the summer and their camps. There's still an answer that's hanging out there in Pittsburgh. ESPN Steelers reporter Brooke Pryor.
2: He's already blown past two deadlines that they've given, at least publicly. I mean, we heard before during the combine that the thought was, hey, we hope to know something maybe around the start of free agency. We don't want to tie him to anything, but maybe around then we'll know. And then it was, well, we hope to have a decision by the draft. It is now past the draft. And so the next kind of line in the sand that I'm looking at is the start of OTAs, which is May 18th. That's not something the team is saying publicly, but I'm just looking at the schedule and how it lays out and seeing the way this team is shaped. I mean, it is a new head coach. It is not new to Aaron Rodgers, but it is still a new system, a new teammates, all of these things that you really need the quarterback there in the building while they are trying to install everything.
3: Mason Rudolph and Will Howard are in their quarterback room, of course, with Drew Aller, the rookie. We'll see other Steelers draft picks at rookie minicamp this weekend. What do you have your eye on there?
2: Two guys that I am looking at are third-round pick Jennings Dunker, the offensive lineman out of Iowa. You may have seen his red mullet and his hay bale throwing expertise. I would keep an eye out for that. And also Jeremy Bernard, the wide receiver. That was a huge position of need for the Steelers going into the draft. Yes, they did trade for Michael Pittman Jr., but they needed more depth, too, behind Pittman Jr. and DK Metcalf. They got Bernard in the second round. He is a do-everything receiver. I think that Bernard and Jennings Dunker, who, by the way, the Steelers needed a starting guard. Yeah. I think those two guys out of their 10-man draft class are the most likely immediate contributors of the rookie.
1: 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Back to baseball. Angels, an 8-2 win over the White Sox. Angels scoring 5 in the second inning. Rays shut out the Blue Jays 3-0. Tampa Bay's won 6 straight. Guardians get past the Royals 3-1 to snap a 3-game losing streak.
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4: How good is that? Are you entertained?
0: Number 5.
1: The Spurs weren't the only rout on Wednesday. Dodgers with a blowout win in Houston. Andy Páez setting career highs with 6 RBI and a trio of big flies. AM 570 LA Sports.
5: Páez swings, hits a drive to left, and this ball is gone. A 3 home run day for Andy Páez. And he greets the position player with a ball hit to the back end of the Crawford boxes. It is 12-2.
0: Number 4.
1: Spurs do blow out Minnesota in Game 2. But it was still a game in the first quarter, so the starters were still in. WOAI.
6: Here's Vassell up top. Gets to the right elbow. Fade away. Lob pass away. Miniami taps it in. Count the basket. And the foul. It'll be an and-one coming out for Victor Wembanyama. As Terrence Shannon Jr. trying to undercut Victor inside. That looked like it was going to be a shot, but it essentially turned into a lob pass for Wemby.
0: Number 3.
1: On the ice, Sabres take the opener from the Canadiens, building their cushion in the second period. WGR 550.
6: Here's Byram right up the middle with a shot. Scores! Bo Byram! Bangs it home with 10:59 remaining in the second period. And the Buffalo Sabres are up 4-1 in game 1 of round 2.
0: Number 2.
1: Back to the diamond. Cubs trailed the Reds 6-4 in the ninth at Wrigley, but
7: trying to get a hold of one on the pitch. Swinging a drive left center field. Pretty deep back toward the wall. That ball is gone! That ball is gone! It's a tie game! Can you believe it? Strong, an opposite alley home run. This ball game is back to even, tied at 6.
0: Number 1.
1: Then in the 10th, on the Cubs Radio Network, for the third time in as many days, they pull off a win in their final at-bat.
7: And the pitch on the way.
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8: 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Wow.
1: Cubs with a third straight walk-off win. That's now 14 straight wins at Wrigley, tied for the longest home win streak in the last 90 years. Reds, meanwhile, sixth straight loss. That'll do it for SportsCenter All Night. I'm Jay Reynolds. It's Thursday, May 7th. We have Pistons-Cavs Game 2 tonight. 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
11: 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Evan, Canty, and Michelle are unsportsmanlike.
12: Victory. The Knicks have taken game two and a 2-0 lead in the Eastern Conference semifinals.
13: At the end of the day, it came down to who's going to get more stops in that fourth quarter and then miss some shots. We know that, but having them only score 12 points in that fourth quarter, it's huge.
14: It's a great game for us, a game that I think we needed. And when you're playing a great opponent like Philly, these are the games that help us grow. 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
3: 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Highlights, Knicks Radio Network, ESPN New York, 880 in New York, as the New York Knicks take a commanding 2-0 lead over the Joel Embiid-less Philadelphia 76ers last night. New York has won 5 straight playoff games. They hold Philly to 12 points in the fourth quarter of this game, and the Knicks were great last night, along with Michelle Smallman, Myron Metcalf, a.k.a. Father First, in for Chris Canty today. Evan Cohen with you. Smalls, good morning. Myron, good morning. How are you guys today?
5: Good morning, Ev. Good morning, Myron. How are we doing? Lover of fine silks as well.
3: That's true.
15: I'm doing well. Thank you all for all the DMs I get, by the way, that just say father first, nothing else. That's all you all who did that. So I appreciate it.
3: For those who don't know the reference, Myron Metcalf, of course, ESPN.com writer, Matt and Myron, Sundays 10 a.m. Eastern time here on ESPN Radio with Matt Jones. Why are we calling him and why have we called him father first? He is a father, correct? You are a father.
15: Yes.
3: Right.
15: Yes.
3: But father first, why, I'm not Smalls? Making that up,
16: yeah. Because Myron Metcalf has the single greatest Instagram bio that has ever been created.
3: Wow. Ever. Of all time?
16: Number one.
3: Goat bio?
16: It is the Michael Jordan of Instagram bios.
3: Wow.
15: Wow. Wow.
16: Shall Michael I read Jordan it?
3: I think you're going to have to now.
16: Okay. You can follow him at Myron Metcalf.
15: Yep.
16: Sports writer by day, adventurous True. Homeboy by night.
3: Okay.
16: Father first. Minneapolis area, Milwaukee born. UFC / boxing fan. Lover of foreign films, comma, fine silk.
3: Pat Costello, credit to him, our producer, who's not here today for his sister's wedding. He's out the next couple of days. But Pat realized that Myron's bio has father first, third.
16: Yep.
3: Which is just the greatest.
15: Thanks, Pat.
3: Yeah, I mean, just the greatest observation maybe ever. And led to you calling his Instagram bio, the Michael Jordan of IG bios.
16: But my question to you, Myron, and I don't know if I've ever asked you this. When you say lover of fine silk, does that mean that you wear fine silk often? Or you're just appreciating it on others?
3: Mm.
15: No, I knew a dude who used to dabble in silk growing up. So, you know, that's where that came from.
3: He was the Shocker?
15: No, not Silk the Shocker, who was also cool. But I knew a dude who was into silk. And I always just appreciated the idea of fine silk. So that's a real thing. I knew a dude who had like a store and he was into silk. So, yeah. Silk's great. And then there's the group Silk. Silk's amazing. I think all of them.
3: Group Silk?
16: Yeah. It's like an R&B group, right?
3: Oh, the group. Yeah. Oh, that I thought you meant like group. Multiple people wearing silk is what I thought you meant there. I'm like, that's an odd thing. Okay.
16: So, Myron. No.
3: To each his own.
16: Follow up. Were you ever a patron of the fine silk store or did you just appreciate it from afar?
15: You know, I'm just now getting to a point where I can get into silk. So I think it's a future venture for me. It was more of a dream, I would say. Michelle, my hope is maybe now I'm at the stage where I can really dabble in silk the way I've always wanted to.
16: What's stopping you?
15: You know what? You can only wear it at certain occasions. And I'll tell you what else. Judgment. Right? If you just show up in silk, all of a sudden people start talking. So I don't know. I want to be in an environment where I'm accepted. For how I feel about silk.
16: Let the people talk, Myron. They're probably jealous. They're probably whispering, like, look at this guy and this quality material. He's somebody. Maybe I need to stand up a little straighter.
15: Yeah, but once you start wearing silk, you know, when you're black after like 40, I got to get a Cadillac too. You know, I got to get, you know, like the whole outfit, the Kango hat. Like, I don't know if I'm ready.
3: Oh, you can't just stop just, there.
16: It's like a wholesale lifestyle change.
15: Got it. I got to follow Earth, Wind, and Fire on tour. So I don't know if I'm at that stage
3: too
15: of
3: much,
15: my life.
3: Too
15: yet,
3: much.
15: But
3: for
15: I'm
3: you.
15: Getting there. It's a big investment.
3: Well, what you learn already 4 minutes into the show that Myron Metcalf is on the all Brian Windhorst team for Michelle Smallman, which means she could sit there and listen to anything you say about anything and she's mesmerized by it. So let's make sure we get through the next 2 days without you just sitting there mesmerized by every answer that comes out of Myron's mouth.
16: Did you not just learn a lot about your teammate?
3: He's
16: and
3: unbelievable.
16: His love of fine silk?
3: He's fascinating, but you go to another level of just like, wait, what? Tell me more, please.
16: Because I'm not only intrigued to learn more about Myron, but he is truly the only person I have ever met in my life that is a fine silk enthusiast. So I have some questions.
15: I appreciate it. I appreciate the support from Michelle. Evan, I don't know if I get as much from you. You know,
3: I don't support you
15: anymore.
3: Yeah, no, yeah, that's right.
15: It's
3: yeah,
15: less support.
3: No,
15: I'm
3: anti-Myron.
16: Get used
3: that's
16: to it,
3: what I am with
16: get
3: Myron.
16: He doesn't support it.
3: Yeah, that's right. 108-102, Knicks win last night. I was really impressed with this win by the Knicks last night. I was actually way more impressed with this win than I was with game one. And the Knicks destroyed the Sixers with game one. Why?
16: Because of the back and forth nature of the game?
3: Well, Embiid being out is like, okay, Sixers have nothing to lose kind of thing. Did the Knicks take them for granted? Like, oh, we'll be fine. Then Mitchell Robinson's out. Like, we're good to go. And the Knicks never acted that way. And I was just really impressed. Embiid out, which we'll get to in a second. But Brunson with 26 points, 6 assists. OG, who got hurt late in this game, potential hamstring injury, 24 points, 5 rebounds. Four steals. Cat had 20 points, almost a triple-double. I thought the biggest shot of the game was Mikal Bridges late, up 4 under 3 minutes to go, 103-99. The play is like helter-skelter all over the place. And then he hits a shot to put them up 6. I just thought the ability to hold Philly to 12 points in that fourth quarter and just kind of do your job late in this game, Smalls, I was really impressed with the Knicks, and that is a championship-caliber win last night. Win the games you're supposed to win and never lose a game like that. And I understand that you could say, well, of course they won, Embiid's out. Yeah, but it was kind of one of these games. It was back and forth, all the lead changes.
16: 25.
3: Yeah, Philly had nothing. Philly tried things with Dominic Barlow playing center and switching on to Brunson, and give Jalen Brunson all the credit in the world. Hit big shot after big shot, as we're showing on ESPN2, over Barlow. He does what you're supposed to do as a shooter, arc. I just was really impressed with the Knicks last night, Smalls.
16: I was really impressed with them as well. And you knew, or at least I expected, that you were going to get a different version of Philly after game one. This was before I found out Embiid was even out, but you just assumed that after the physical nature and the grueling length of that series versus Boston, that in game one they were a little flat and they looked the part. So I expected a more rested version of Philly that was going to have different things in the bag to throw at the Knicks. And then you find out Embiid is out. And to your point, Ev, I thought, oh, well, the nature of game one, Embiid out in game two, this is going to be light work for the Knicks, but it wasn't. 25 lead changes in this game, the most in a playoff game in 11 years, 14 times in this one. Neither team led by more than 7 points, and the Knicks had an answer. There, it was a fight, and they came out on top. It was a very impressive output for New York last night, Myron.
15: Yeah, I mean, after you look at Philly, it's the same Philly team that beat Boston in game one. So, I mean, they played without Embiid a bunch. So, I think you got to give the Knicks credit for how they won that fight, especially Jalen Brunson down the stretch. The OG injury could be a concern going forward. Mm-hmm. And I think that was a quality win. But I'm not surprised. Like, this is the same team that took Indiana to 7 games. If they don't get to the finals, I think you still look at this season as a miss. So the Knicks have much bigger goals going forward.
3: Yeah, but they should get to the finals. I mean, the way they're playing right now, no?
16: They're the favorite.
15: They have to, though.
16: They have to. There's no, I guess, yeah, you fire Tibbs, you have to get there.
15: Yeah, Mike Brown fails this season if they don't get to the finals. Like, we can't talk about this team like they're some underdog. And I think that, to me, is my challenge with the narrative on the Knicks. Great wins, but this is what we expected from them. Now let's see if they can finish.
3: Well, the OG injury plays a huge role in this. I don't think it plays a huge role in this series. I think they'll be fine in this series. I do not see Philadelphia coming back in this series personally, with or without OG Anunoby on the court. He got hurt with an apparent leg injury. OG, unfortunately, the nature of his career is when he's healthy, the guy's awesome. That's not a lot, unfortunately, in terms of the number of games he's missed over the course of his career. And OG Anunoby being out, and I've called him the best player on the team.
16: He's been spectacular for them.
3: My take has looked good in this series, in this postseason, I will say. Now, I understand that Brunson hits big shot after big shot. And I still don't understand why Philadelphia is not attacking him every single offensive possession. It makes no sense to me. But if OG is out for any period of time, could this series be lost? Are you already saying, Myron, are you like, for me, this series is over. OG's injury, I'm worried about him guarding Cade Cunningham or Donovan Mitchell if he needs to in the next round.
15: Yeah, I don't think it's over. I mean, especially if you tell me Embiid's back. We saw his monster performances in the first series. But I do think the Knicks have an edge. I think OG is the guy that really completes the team. And I do think they're a different team without him. But I think they can beat Philly if for some reason he's unavailable. I don't know that they can get to the finals without him. But let's see what's up with Embiid if he's healthy and if he can give them another monster performance like he did in the last series.
16: Yeah, obviously those two injuries are going to dictate the complexion of this series moving forward. But Evan, you said OG was the best player for the Knicks, and I don't know if I would go best, but I would say certainly most consistent. I would say certainly a catalyst for them in so many ways. Yeah. And yeah, if he is going to miss some time, I still would pick the Knicks to win, not only because...
3: This series.
16: Okay. I still would pick the Knicks to win, but I think it will be much closer and much more of a fight.
3: No question. No, and obviously the Embiid injury, you know, I texted our group chat the other night saying, like, he looks like he's hurt. Like, and I don't know that they made anything of it on the broadcast. I'm not knocking anybody. I'm saying it was like a weird thing because he always looks hurt, but he's ankle and hip. And who knows if he plays in a game three Friday. Mitchell Robinson also didn't play last night for the Knicks. You know, Myron, you said you don't like this underdog narrative from Knicks fans as if like they have some hurdle here because they are the, you know, a top seed. They were there last year, et cetera. So let's go to someone who is actually promoting that underdog narrative. Let's go live to Bristol, Connecticut, a.k.a. Vegas East, and Juan Nuno, a producer of this show. Do you still look at the Knicks as an underdog, and are you concerned now that OG could be banged up?
17: So there's two different things, right? Like, to your question, is I think yesterday was a huge win for them, a huge confidence win, because there was points in that game, especially when Maxey starts going off in that second quarter and Towns picks up his third foul. Playing well and he picks up his third foul, and I'm like, that game could have gotten away from them.
3: Mm-hmm.
17: It didn't.
3: No.
17: Even, you know, Jalen Brunson made, you know, a huge play late in that game and that quarter. So that part of it and showing that toughness and that, hey, we can win almost at any style, like, especially if we're not hitting our threes. And then the other point is the OG. They will need OG for the rest of this playoffs. Maybe not necessarily in this game, like this series, but either with the Cavs or the Pistons, and obviously if they're fortunate enough, you know, through all the hurdles that they have to face as a spunky underdog to get to the finals.
3: Uh-oh.
15: What'd you say?
3: Spunky underdog, Myron. Go for it.
15: Spunky underdog. Listen, you fired Tiz because you said he wasn't good enough to get you to the finals. You brought in Mike Brown, who Sacramento had fired, and you said, this is the guy, right? If they don't get to the finals, I mean, this to me is a failure of a season, and it's a failure of a coaching hire, because that's the only task that Mike Brown has. But I'm not going to call the Knicks some underdog. This isn't some Disney movie that we're talking about. They were viewed as a contender coming into the playoffs. They were viewed as a team that maybe should get to the finals. Now, who we are, you got to prove it. But they're no underdogs. Spunky underdogs?
3: Spunky.
15: Absolutely.
3: You got to use spunky in that. Okay. A spunky underdog from Juan Nuno.
15: Absolutely.
3: On this one. I think that Mike Brown has already proven to be a good coach for them. Like, I don't think that you have to get to the finals to justify the Mike Brown hiring.
16: I think you absolutely do.
3: Mike Brown has been to the finals.
15: What's the point of doing it, though?
16: Correct.
3: Because Tom Thibodeau is not a finals coach. You saw it in Minnesota. Tom Thibodeau is a great coach. He's not going to get you to the finals. Mike Brown can get you to the finals. And even if
15: he
3: doesn't...
15: has to do it.
16: Right, yeah, we have to see him do it.
3: But it's not like Tibbs would have if Mike Brown wouldn't have been the... Yeah, I do. Based on track record.
15: I don't know if that's the argument. You brought him in because you said, we got to the cusp of the NBA Finals, and this guy wasn't good enough to get us where we wanted to go. So enter Mike Brown. Like, there's no other job description for Mike Brown than get us to the finals. And if he doesn't do that, the hire doesn't make sense.
3: More on that coming up. Yeah. Myron is based in Minnesota. Okay? Minnesota.
16: It's in the bio.
3: Yeah.
15: Okay.
3: Myron's team that he is near last night, they were asleep. Just like Myron, probably late night, getting up early. And then, you know what? He went to sleep when the T-Wolves did last night. We will get to that after I tell everybody about ZipRecruiter. 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
4: 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You know, Myron Metcalf in for Canty today, along with Michelle Smallman, Evan Cohen with you. Myron is based in Minnesota, yes. Minneapolis area. Yes. And, you know, when you're on this show, you have to get up early. You get to get up early. Let me rephrase that. You get to get up early to be a part of this show, which we are all thrilled to do. Well, in order to get up early, you probably got to go to sleep early. So was that just the theme for everybody Minneapolis related last night?
5: Yeah,
4: I'm just curious. Like, Myron, is that like, I know the game was in San Antonio, but was that a rule for all Minneapolis and Minnesota residents? Go to sleep early because the T-Wolves got absolutely annihilated last night. 133-95 against the Spurs. What the heck happened to your team? Not you're rooting for the team. The team in your town, I should say.
6: I don't even know if they made it to the arena, honestly. I don't know what that is. You should have stayed home. Especially after the intensity they had in game one, Anthony Edwards coming back, that was such a shock. And you could tell that they played off that energy. I think the biggest concern for Minnesota isn't that you lost to the Spurs. To me, it's not even the margin of victory, Michelle. It's the fact that you never fought back. Mm. And if I'm San Antonio, now I'm looking at game one as sort of an anomaly, a fluke. That doesn't represent who they are. And if you're Minnesota, you got to really bounce back in game three because I don't know what that was last night.
5: Yeah. I like how we're trying to characterize game one, because watching this last night, I thought, okay, game one was a learning lesson for San Antonio. That was a fact-finding mission for them, because after the game, De'Aaron Fox and Wemby were talking at their locker, and De'Aaron Fox said that everything that happened in game one was, quote, very fixable for San Antonio.
7: It looks like he was right.
5: And exactly. It looks like they have solved the puzzle. They did their homework, because obviously they came out with a completely different vigor in game two. And it's funny to think that we were even kind of debating yesterday whether or not this could be a sweep for San Antonio.
4: Stop there for a second, if you may. I'm sorry. I don't want to interrupt.
5: No, but go ahead.
4: What is that? How did we even
5: Did you not
4: have,
5: think about that last night, though? Like, how could we even have entertained
4: I said Tenuno on the way in this morning.
5: Yeah.
4: We love Perk. Perk's amazing. He came in with us, and he was unbelievable. He was telling... Myron would have loved this. He was telling us a story about this piano in this hotel room he was staying at. And all of a sudden, he was very confused by an enormous piano in a hotel room. Kendrick Perkins telling that story is just gold, right? So we love Perk. Yeah. A sweep?
5: But here's why.
4: He said that the T-Wolves could sweep.
5: But here's why. Because they have had an answer for everything that has ailed them so far these playoffs. They are tough. They are physical. You say they're fearless.
4: I think they are.
5: And they are. And I just think that we have been intoxicated by them and what we've seen. And knowing that Ant's minutes were going to increase as he is working back from that injury, I think a lot of us want to go there with him and we want to go there with them. And it was not dismissive of San Antonio, certainly not dismissive of Wemby, but I just think we've been very impressed by the tenacity that we've seen from Minnesota so far these playoffs, which is why we entertained it. But it was foolish and a waste of time for us to even entertain it. And that's no disrespect to Perk. It's more of a tip of the cap to San Antonio. We should have factored that in more.
4: So
6: it was disrespectful to San Antonio a little bit, right? I mean, that we just kind of went into that mode. I will say this. Minnesota knows how to win ugly. I think that if you've watched them all season, that is their best trait. Like, if you get into a fight in a phone booth, that's who they are. But in a matchup like last night, where you just have to be really good offensively and defensively against an elite team, they're not as good in those situations. But to me, the biggest concern if you're Chris Finch is, did your guys quit on you? Did your guys feel like, hey, we got one in game one? Who cares what happens in game two? Because if that's the case, that's the worst mentality to take into game three.
4: Well, okay, two different things. Did they quit on you? Major statement you're making, or question you're asking. Getting one in San Antonio, as Pat Riley always says, the series doesn't start till a road team wins. Well, a road team won. So, like, the series started, and Minnesota did their job. Like, totality, the two games, Minnesota did their job. They now get to go back home. We would assume Ant-Man would probably re-enter the starting lineup at some point here. But just factually, last night, no San Antonio player played more than 26 minutes. They didn't need to, Myron. Yeah. 26 minutes total. I said going into the game last night, I could see Wemby with a 40 and 20 game. Well, he played 26 minutes and he had 19 and 15. If he played 40 minutes, he may have gotten there. You know, like, so I wasn't that off with that in that scenario. And Ant-Man only had 12 in 24 minutes. Minnesota had 35 total points in the first half as a point of comparison. San Antonio had three quarters in this game with 35 points or more. Minnesota was terrible last night. They were asleep. That said, Myron, they did their jobs, no? In total?
5: Because they got one?
4: Yeah, right?
6: I mean, they did. But I think, Michelle, my concern would be, it looked like those were two teams in two different clubs. Like, it looked like San Antonio was in that OKC class. Maybe you put New York in there based on how they're playing. Minnesota didn't look like they could keep up. And we just talked about the Detroit Pistons coming back from down 24 against Orlando, and that's setting the tone for Game 7. To me, if you're Minnesota, that has to be the real concern. You just got destroyed. I don't know if anyone cares about Game 1. Yes, it even the series, but what attitude do you have in Game 3 after a loss like that?
4: Yeah, and I think this series... I actually think this is one, if you don't have a dog in the fight, this is one you hope goes 7.
5: Oh, absolutely.
4: Right? Maybe you're not. I think Detroit and Cleveland could go 7, but maybe as a basketball fan and as a sports fan, you're not enamored by those teams because they're not as sexy. They're more grimy in theory.
6: Yeah.
4: These two teams, if you don't live where Myron lives and you walk out the door and all of a sudden all these people are rooting for the T-Wolves, okay, or in San Antonio, if you don't have a dog in this fight, you want Wemby and Ant 7 games.
5: No doubt.
4: Definitively, you want them 7 games. All right, okay. Coming up. Oh, go ahead, Myron. Sorry.
6: Well, no, I was wondering if Ant's fully healthy. Like, the back-to-back, how bad he played last night, is he not in a world where he can play back-to-back games because of that knee? That's my concern, too.
4: Even if he is in that place, which I would assume in the regular season he would not be playing, I still tip my cap to that man. He impressed the hell out of me in game one, just getting out there and playing. And you get the sense he's just basically saying, screw it. I'm playing through this all. I'm going to value the short term over the long term. I'm going to do everything in my power, even if it destroys my knee, for this team to win a championship. And you know what? Like, respect on that one. I think Ant-Man has gotten to another level in this postseason because of what he's, at least for me, because of what he's doing. Who would have thought a Twitch stream may dictate the summer in the NBA? We will explain that after Small says this from PayPal.
5: That's right, Evan. 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
1: 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James outside, three in the air. Off the rim, no good. Rebound, Bosh, 7 seconds. Ray Allen, a three for the corner. It's good!
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0: ever, ever, ever made sense. It still doesn't make sense. 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One title. Just like KG, Paul Pierce, Ray Allen. 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In for Canty today, Evan Cohen with you. Knicks up 2-0 in their series over the Joel Embiid-less 76ers, and San Antonio, Minnesota tied at 1-1. If you missed any of our conversations about those two games, go back on the podcast and listen. So, you heard that from a couple of days ago about the Boston Celtics, and we just thought the ending was weird this year. They blow the 3-1 lead. Jaylen Brown does this Twitch stream, which he says, hey, this season was my favorite season, and he calls out the refs. He gets fined $50,000. And then Tracy McGrady, of course, Hall of Famer, NBC Sports NBA analyst, goes on the Cousins podcast, which is his with his cousin, Vince Carter, and has this to say about the aforementioned Jaylen Brown.
1: His frustration lies deeply within the organization and other things that we don't really have the details to. There's just been a lot of stuff, you know, that I've been hearing just going on with the Boston organization, with JB, you know. So I think part of him is like, I showed you guys more of who I am as a basketball player, not only just what I did on the basketball court, but the leadership that I displayed within this team. And you've seen that. Not having our best player in JT. You've seen a different side of me and what I'm able to bring to the game of basketball. So all that stuff, you know, I think just came into play with him and his frustration.
0: Interesting. So that's McGrady, yeah. Right? And in some ways, stealing Myron's idea of Cousins podcast, because Myron has 75 cousins that live in Milwaukee.
2: A lot of cousins.
0: Yeah, I'm just saying. Like, that's ridiculous.
3: Surprised that didn't make the bio.
0: Yeah, 75 well, first cousins or whatever.
2: You have limits.
0: Yeah. Anyway, so he says that. When Tracy McGrady speaks, of course, about basketball, guess what we're going to do? Listen.
3: Sure.
0: Right? So then Brad Stevens takes the podium yesterday, president of basketball operations, executive of the year in the NBA, and he has to respond to the idea of Jaylen Brown's frustration with the organization. Here is Brad Stevens.
4: I talked to Jaylen Monday a little bit after he just... real quickly and was nothing but positive. He has not expressed those frustrations to me. We've been here 10 years together, and I do think that, you know, obviously I love JB and everybody around here loves JB, and you know, I think just like any of our other guys, as we get to the end of the season, you know, I'll be here and my door is always open, and if anybody ever wants to come in and talk about it and talk about, you know, their team, their place, whatever the case may be, I'm all ears. And that would be 1 through 16, not just, you know, not just Jaylen, not just Jason, not just the guys that have been here. I think it's really important to be available. So I certainly am, and none of that has been expressed to me.
0: Smalls, I see you nodding when Brad Stevens is speaking. He is as believable of an executive as maybe we've ever had in all of sports. Your nod is for what part of that?
3: Because that's exactly right. When he says, my door is open, not only for Jason Tatum and Jaylen Brown, but for everyone on this team, I absolutely believe him. I absolutely believe that through every different walk of his basketball career, he has found a way to have connectivity with his players and extract the best out of them. So I'm not surprised at all to hear him say that regardless of role within an organization, his door is open and that he wants to make sure that there is a clear demarcation of, hey, if you have something you want to talk about, let me know. But obviously they are trying to combat this commentary about Jaylen Brown and the way he feels about the Boston Celtics organization.
0: Byron?
2: Well, I mean, Jaylen Brown put him in this situation with his Twitch stream. I think it, as good as Brad Stevens has been as a manager of that organization, it's never good when you have to address something like this less than a week after your team's been eliminated. So more than anything, I think if you're Brad Stevens, you're wondering why you're in this spot in the first place and whether or not there are some deeper issues. He's not going to come out and say Jaylen Brown has an issue with the team, but the Twitch stream suggests that Jaylen Brown has some issues with the team.
0: Yeah, I find...

0: it interesting, and we'll hear from Jaylen Brown in a second here. I find it interesting that everyone is up in arms about the idea that he said this was, he being Jaylen Brown, this was his favorite season. Of course it was. It's the most obvious thing in the world. Because when you're Robin forever and you become Batman and you look like you should be Batman, 99% of the people in the world would rather be Batman than Robin.
1: Aren't you Batman when you're finals MVP?
0: No, that's the thing.
2: Yeah.
0: That's the thing. He wasn't really. Like, he was in our eyes, maybe in terms of analyzing basketball. I don't know that anyone looked at him as that was his team. It's like you won finals MVP on Jason Tatum's team.
1: But you have hardware to suggest that in your greatest basketball accomplishment, you were number one.
0: Yeah.
1: You were Batman.
0: And you remember what happened that summer? Wasn't on the Olympic team.
1: Mm-hmm.
0: Wasn't on the Olympic team, right? And Jason Tatum was and barely played, and they won the gold. And so this year was the first year. See, this is where we're all kind of phony baloney a little bit. We all want to win in life, but we all want to win our way. We just have to acknowledge. I can tell you that. I absolutely want to win the way in which I believe is the best way of winning, whatever that is. That doesn't mean I'm right, right? Myron, what Jaylen Brown told you this year is, I want to win. I want to win my way. And even though we won a championship and I was finals MVP, that wasn't fully my way. This was. And thus it felt better than every other year I've had. And we could sit here and act holier than thou. 99% of the people in the world would actually agree with Jaylen Brown and his assessment of this year.
2: I don't know, Evan. I mean, I think there are a lot of guys who have done similar things. They've talked in that manner. We call them selfish. You know, could you imagine if KD did a Twitch stream after the Rockets have been eliminated? Imagine if James Harden, some of the more polarizing guys in the league, like, we look at them when they do this stuff, and we say, maybe you're not a team guy. Like, that's the narrative about a lot of players and what they've been fighting throughout their careers. Why are we saying the same thing about Jaylen Brown? To me, it's not that he said it. It's how and where he said it. Not with his teammates behind him, not, you know, attached to the organization. I want the world to know that this is what happened this season. Put all the attention on me. I've watched Scottie Pippen say that about the Bulls for the last 30 years. Yeah. I was the best player. It doesn't help anybody.
0: Well, that's ridiculous, obviously. But your point is well taken. Now, here's what Brown had to say on his relationship with Brad Stevens, obviously, who had to address it yesterday, and overall, whether or not he wants to be involved. If this was the best year and the team was incomplete, do you want to be there? You have a contract extension looming. Here's what Brown had to say on his Twitch stream, FCHWPO, where you find the Twitch stream on Twitch.
3: I hate that Brad even had to respond to this. Like I said, me and Brad had a great relationship, and I can play in Boston for the next 10 years. I love Boston. So with that being said, moving on, I say this and I stand on this again. Y'all can clip this up. This was my favorite season of my career.
1: Here's the thing. If I was a Celtics fan, I would have an issue with this. Not because of the suggestion and whether this is what he meant to say or not, but the implied suggestion that it's your favorite season because Jason Tatum was out for the majority of it. Your favorite season isn't when you won, isn't when we
2: exactly.
1: won.
2: Thank you, Michelle.
1: Your favorite season isn't when you brought hardware to Boston and you finally broke through. That's the bigger issue that I have. Shouldn't that be the ultimate goal? Shouldn't that be the thing that satisfies you? It's kind of giving AJ Brown a little bit.
0: Mm-hmm.
1: It's giving I like the journey and the Ooh. Challenge and the growth more than the ultimate outcome. And that, if you're a Boston fan, a Boston sports fan, I don't know how I would feel about that.
2: I love that AJ Brown reference, by the way. I mean, that's perfect from Michelle. Like, that is exactly what we're witnessing. Does this dude care about himself more than the rest of the team? All those concerns are valid, I think, Evan, if you're a Boston fan.
0: Yeah. What does that mean for his future then? Because there's a connection to a contract that looks very similar to another contract, that if it's not going to be there, could be an easy trade. To where? And is it the AJ Brown move here, like to New England potentially? Are we looking at the same kind of thing where this is setting up for a trade? We'll dive into that next. We're on Sportsmanlike, presented by Progressive Insurance.
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0: Is Pat the third best music person that runs the show on the boards?
1: Because Javante's number
0: Javante
1: one.
0: Javante and Cam, from a music perspective?
2: Yeah.
0: What do we think?
1: No disrespect to this song. It's kind of bumming me out.
0: No, but it matches what we're talking about.
1: Sure.
3: I don't know. Pat usually does that. He played Thunderstruck yesterday for the Thunder win.
1: Like most.
0: No, that's just
1: today.
0: What...
3: Most board ops are pretty
1: by
3: on
1: your
3: top
1: jean jacket today, I can tell you like this song.
4: Smalls, why are you going to bring that up? Because he's upset. Like
1: it's jean jacket?
0: Yeah. Oh, no, there's a problem.
4: Yeah, he's upset.
0: There was Smalls a major switch today.
4: Because
1: someone's in studio.
4: Yes, at 9 o'clock.
1: This. I saw this.
4: Yeah, we have The Miz in studio. It was on the, on the rundown.
0: Okay, but it was on the rundown for how many days that it wasn't in studio?
4: It was on everything that I sent yesterday that said The Miz in studio.
0: You want to do this?
4: I sent three different emails
0: yesterday. What I'm saying to you is, basically, a lot of times when Canty, Myron Metcalf in for Canty today, we are on Sportsmanlike. By the way, game day means traveling. Wherever I'm headed, I book with Marriott Bonvoy, official hotel partner of the NCAA and U.S. Soccer, with portfolio brands offering different comforts like complimentary breakfast at select hotels. There's an option that fits. Marriott Bonvoy, where game day checks in. So when one of the teammates on the show is absent for a day and we don't have anybody in studio, those are usually days where I consider personally going to Bristol to do the show from there in Vegas East. And Nuno and I had this whole conversation last week about what day could I go this week. And he said none, because maybe Thursday, because we have in-studio guests. Well, we don't have an in-studio guest today, so I thought, right? And now it's back to whatever it is. It's now bothering me because I would have worn a different outfit.
1: What would you have worn?
0: Like a sport coat, like I did yesterday.
4: But Myron, you're...
5: Have you considered silk ever? Because that might have been...
4: Myron, you're an impartial judge here. Yeah. But if you get an email yesterday early afternoon that says here's the guests and this is their locations, and then you get a rundown with here's the guests and here's the locations, and then you get a coming up email with here's the guests and here's the locations, and they all have the same thing, that the guest is in studio, whose fault is that?
5: You know, I don't like to get involved in relationship drama. I don't, friendship drama. I don't know. I don't know who's right, who's wrong. But I will say, Evan, maybe silk should be something you put in your wardrobe, because that's universal.
0: Mm.
1: That's true. Silk is appropriate for any occasion.
0: Yeah.
5: Fine silk.
0: No.
1: Fine silk.
0: Go ahead.
1: How do you know that The Miz is not, like, Myron, fine silk enthusiast, how do you know that The Miz isn't a denim enthusiast and won't be so pumped by your jacket today?
0: Because I don't know that I've ever seen him not wear a suit.
1: But that's his aesthetic.
0: True. Yeah. No, but you could want to match, right?
1: Right, but Myron is not wearing fine silk today, and he is a lover of fine silk.
0: That's true.
1: So that The Miz could come in suited and booted, but be a lover of denim and be like, that is a sick jacket.
4: And also, you would be a fraud because into trying to suck up to The Miz, where all week, and not all, even all week, for however long, all you've been doing is... Danhausen, like just the
0: backlash. And Myron, by the way, I was lucky enough to be a guest on Sunday morning with Matt and Myron, Matt Jones and Myron Metcalf, this past Sunday. Go back and listen wherever podcasts are found. And one of the reasons that they reached out to have me on was not to promote on sports. Like, it's just because Myron doesn't like Danhausen, the WWE superstar. Mm. So they wanted me, James Steele, the producer, to like double up on Myron and go at him.
1: Because you're obsessed.
0: Who's not obsessed with Danhausen these days?
1: You. The Miz.
5: Cursed.
1: I
5: don't get it.
1: Coming up in studio guest, The Miz, not obsessed with him. Danhausen stole his daughter's bike.
5: Yeah. I don't get it.
0: And then,
5: also don't like tell me I have to like Danhausen. That's part of my problem. It's like everyone's like, you got to get on the bandwagon. I don't jump on bandwagons when people do that stuff.
1: Ooh.
5: So that's part of it as well. Don't tell me I have to do something. And that's how it feels with the Danhausen craze.
0: Who told you you have to do it?
5: The world. All of y'all. Oh, you got to. You are cursed. That whole, like, stop it. Y'all are 48 years old. Well, stop yelling that at me. At backlash. What are we doing?
0: At backlash.
5: Relax. It's too much.
1: You realize, Myron, you're talking directly to Evan Cohen with everything you're saying.
0: The only issue I have with what he said is I'm 45.
5: He's part of the problem.
1: 45.
5: No, 45. Evan's part of the problem. Like, the Danhausen thing, I get it's cool for some folks, but relax a little bit on the bandwagon. That's my theory.
0: Look at our screen right now. Randomly, Smalls. Look up
1: Danhausen
0: at our screen.
1: Danhausen is on the screen.
0: He's on the screen right now. He's on SportsCenter.
5: Team Miz.
0: Oh, this is great. Anyway, okay. So
1: would you paint your face like that? Like Danhausen?
0: 100%.
5: Good question.
0: 100%.
1: If you're obsessed, just like I asked Myron.
0: I'll do it.
3: Evan, Halloween.
1: You'll wear it.
0: Would I be Danhausen for Halloween?
1: No, not even for Halloween. I'm talking about, like, you know, because a lot of times on this show, we'll make a wager or we'll say, put money in the PayPal jar. And
0: I don't need to lose a bet. Just
1: fall
0: plan
1: through
0: it.
1: The cracks. No,
0: just
1: no.
0: Plan it.
1: We need a moment where you have
0: to. Yeah, I'll come in as Danhausen.
5: You're going to do a show as Danhausen?
0: 100%. I will absolutely do it. But I don't think it needs to be part of a lost bet.
3: How about Monday after Backlash?
5: You just want to do it. It's not like Evan just wants to do it. He's
3: do it
5: been
3: tomorrow
5: waiting for this
3: or
5: moment.
3: Monday.
0: I'll do it. We gotta plan that out.
1: You should have done it today with the Miz coming in.
3: I do not think you will unless there's something forcing you to do something.
5: How long does that makeup take? I mean, that seems
3: you
5: like
3: get up early,
5: an hour.
3: Man.
1: When I dressed as the alligator that bit Chubb's hand off from Happy Gilmore for Halloween a couple years ago, that required some intense face makeup for me to fully transform. Yeah. I think I got here like an hour earlier.
0: Yeah. I don't want to. Yeah. Crap on this idea. This would be the third time I've painted my face for a show. Check your phone, Smallsy. I am totally unafraid to paint my face and do it myself if need be.
1: Okay, well, this...
5: I don't think you should do it yourself, Evan. If I'm...
1: It's
5: complicated.
0: No, I'm just telling you, I'm not afraid to do that. But now, professionally done...
1: Also, why have you painted your face so much?
0: We don't need to worry about that part of it. But the point is, I've painted my face.
1: This was obviously an amateur job.
0: Yes. I'm the amateur.
5: Yourself.
0: Now she's really weirded out by this. She's like, wait, you have a history of this? Of like painting your face?
1: Hold on. Let's see if we can show the masses here.
0: No, we don't need to do that. I mean,
5: This is the third time I have painted my face before.
1: What Evan sent me. Two separate
0: I have no idea all the details behind that, but yeah.
1: And very close-up selfies, too.
0: Wow. Okay. This took a weird turn. I was excited to talk about some of the Celtics Bucks hypotheticals, but
1: okay. Let's do it.
0: You compared Jaylen Brown's situation that he's not satisfied with the title and he's more satisfied with the individual year as Batman versus Robin as the idea that this is, you know, he said this is his favorite season. And you said that feels A.J. Brown-ish.
1: Yes.
0: Explain why in detail here.
1: Well, because when A.J. Brown won the Super Bowl with the Philadelphia Eagles, in the immediate wake of that, he's telling us that it didn't satisfy him, that it didn't satiate him, that it's the journey, not the ultimate reward that he appreciates and that really gets him going. And for Jaylen Brown to say this season where they fell short, and they didn't fall short in the finals, when you fell short early in the playoffs is your favorite season and not the season that you not only won the NBA Finals, where you were Finals MVP, if I'm a fan of Jaylen Brown and of the Boston Celtics, that's concerning to me. Because shouldn't winning it all be the ultimate goal, regardless of path? And I appreciate what he's saying about watching so many of his other teammates grow. And I appreciate an athlete that is stimulated by a new challenge and that isn't afraid of a tough set of circumstances. But winning should be the best thing for you. Or at least as a fan, that's the best thing for me. So I want that reflected in my star athletes.
0: Is there a Giannis-Jaylen Brown trade that could happen?
5: Seems possible, right?
0: Contracts. I mean, contractually. Very nicely.
5: Contractually, I don't know. I mean,
0: no, it works.
5: Does Jaylen Brown want to be in Milwaukee? That's the challenge. If I'm a Boston fan,
0: You're from Milwaukee. The way you just said that is horrible.
5: No, meaning if he's complaining in Boston, what's going to happen in Milwaukee? That'd be
0: be Batman. That's the professional turn on for him. Batman, not Robin, not rings. Batman, right? And he would be Batman. You are cursed.
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6: 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I'm Joe Rexroad. Robbie got the day off, so our good friend Paul Kaharski is in, just right back in here for a day of fun today. And, of course, Ian Safar back from his golf adventures. I mean, it's just quite a little reunion we've got here going on in the Busy Bee Plumbing, Heating, and Air Conditioning Game Nashville Studios, home of the $99 yearly Beehive membership where the buzz is always about great service. PK, how are you? How are you liking that 6 a.m. wake-up call with a massive Diet Coke Big Gulp?
7: 5 a.m. wake-up call, obviously.
6: Oh, that's a good point.
7: Now.
6: I just assumed you just rolled out of bed and slept here last night.
7: Yes. Good to be here. Good to see Ian back. I'm ready to roll. I have a big day. I'm doing some pit mastering later.
6: Oh, yeah?
7: Which involves, from what I understand, tasting a lot of food and judging it. Which I am up for.
6: Okay, so you're not running the grill.
7: No,
6: you're eating.
7: No.
6: Is this like a some kind of a festival or like a neighbors or something?
7: Related to my podcast sponsor.
6: Oh, okay.
7: And I'm quite looking forward to it.
6: Nice. A lot of people are asking about the gout. Yeah, this sounds like a gout.
7: I've got no
6: collector.
7: Indications of brewing gout or anything. I may have some health issues, but gout is not one of my issues.
6: I pray that remains the same.
7: That's
6: throughout your
7: very
6: life.
7: Generous of you. Yeah. If I were you, I would wish gout on everyone.
6: No, I mean, only my enemies. I can think of.
7: I have more of those than you.
6: Ian, how are you doing? How was golf?
8: Where did you
6: dominate?
8: We went to Myrtle Beach.
7: Oh, really? For how long?
8: We were there from. We were supposed to play 4 days. We got rained out on Saturday. So we played 3 days of golf, Sunday, Monday, Tuesday.
7: And how did you
8: shoot? I shot my normal between 103 and 96.
6: He's got that range. That's the range.
7: I mean, when you shoot like that, you don't usually go to a place like Myrtle Beach.
8: I was invited.
7: You go to a place like McCabe.
8: That's right.
6: Hey, that's I mean,
8: I was the worst golfer, I think. Me and my dad and this other guy, Rich, we were both around 100.
6: Did you guys just shoot regular rounds, or did you do some kind of a scramble type thing, best ball thing?
8: No, we did normal rounds.
6: Yeah.
8: And then
7: people behind you loved it.
8: A couple of extra nines. We did a scramble.
6: Yeah, okay.
8: Once or twice. So, it was fun. I mean, it was with my dad and a lot of his friends from work, and they're good golfers. So they shot mostly in the 80s, 90s.
6: That sounds wonderful.
8: But it was beautiful. Everybody, the courses were all really nice, of course. I guess it's like a big golf capital.
6: Myrtle
8: Beach is like a big golf thing.
6: Yeah.
8: And everybody there was really nice. I was telling Joe, I was like, surely something on this trip might be rant-worthy. But
7: you found no rants?
6: Rant-free.
8: Everybody working at the courses were surprisingly nice and friendly. All the restaurant workers, we got great service for, 10 dudes. And
6: So far, so good.
8: Another trip, Myrtle Beach. Yeah. I can't, no free ads, but the courses were really nice and everyone was cool, so I would recommend it.
6: I think it's cool to do free ads of like stuff out of town. Like,
8: yeah.
6: Like I'll talk about the peanut barrel. Make sure you get the Olive Burger.
8: We played,
6: the
7: which is where?
6: In East Lansing.
8: Yeah. World Tour Golf Links.
6: It's our little dive bar we love.
8: Which was really nice. They do kind of like their own kind of like versions of some of the most popular holes. And then we did Grand Dunes was our last one, which was super nice. Kurt Russell was there earlier that day.
7: Oh,
8: so it's a famous one. So yeah, it was a fun trip. Thanks for everybody filling in for me for a couple days.
6: Yeah, Brandon and Christian did a good job. For sure, but we missed you, and glad
7: to have
6: you back.
7: Yeah, it's not the same.
6: It's not the same. Today we got Gentry Estes coming up at 7. We got our typical regular visit with Charles Robinson at 8. Best and worst is West. My gosh.
7: Best and worst.
6: Best and worst in sports. That's at 6:45, and then we have a rant, and I'm throwing it up there. Ian does not have a rant. If you have a rant, PK, you can have it. I've got a rant, but you know, whatever. I'm trying to be a good host, and you are our guest, so you can have that if you want. But we're gonna start in your wheelhouse. You know, one thing that we really haven't done with you much is just beyond the Titans. You know, I mean, I haven't really gotten your your big picture NFL draft thoughts, whatever those may be. You know, everybody's ripping on this kid in Jacksonville. I mean, everyone absolutely hates his draft, and I think a lot of people hate him too. I'm getting that sense.
9: And we want him to be nothing more than him.
6: Yes,
7: just be him.
6: There you go. Beyond that, a lot of people, you know, obviously thought it was a bad draft. Everyone is talking like next year is this unbelievably good draft, which I find interesting. Like, it's just, you know, there's things that make sense, like late rounds right now not being great because of college and NIL, right, and guys being lured to stay who are marginal draftees but who are really good college players. It's interesting and kind of strange to me that we would have a terrible draft year. I don't know that I remember a year where people talked so down about a draft overall. And like Todd McShay's like, this is the greatest draft next year of my entire career. I know Todd McShay is kind of out there sometimes now, but Brugler, everybody's talking about like it's just going to be unbelievable, which I mean, I think is just a random thing, right? I mean, it's not there's not an easy explanation for that.
7: Yeah, I mean, I think, and I'm not soaking myself up in college talent. But I think the NIL thing is kind of a new normal, that there's about two classes less of talent in a draft now.
6: Two rounds less?
7: Yeah.
6: Yeah.
7: Of guys that stay. And that's the new normal. And that predicting a year out is dangerous business. I mean, you've been at the forefront of pointing it out. Last year we heard what a great quarterback draft this was going to be. And it wasn't at all. So college football's become less predictable as people move around. Nobody foresaw Indiana doing what Indiana did. And so I don't think you can tab it that way. I mean, the raw talent can be fine, can look great, but does it pan out as it does? I think in the first round, it needs to be quarterback heavy to push back the ends and the receivers and the offensive tackles in order to make it a great first round, pretty much. And then you need to be heavy at those positions. That's the key to a good first round. Have some quarterbacks and have depth at those three positions that pushes the talent into the teens to make it good. And then the players at the non-premium positions are still really good into the 20s, and you've got 20 first round talents or 22 instead of 12.
6: But they're talking like next year has like 45 first round talents or something. I mean, you know, I agree. Certainly the QB thing is TBD all the way. I mean, we have to have learned that by now, right? Like right now, what you think of the quarterbacks in October, you may think totally different things about the quarterbacks. But I mean, they're just talking like there's this incredible depth at all around, and we know like receiver, there's a couple guys who would have been easily the first receiver this year.
7: Yeah,
6: for example, Smith and Cam Coleman, they're both like top five picks.
7: Yeah, so you got some guys who look like can't miss, which is great if you're going to be up at the top of the draft, and creates more intrigue potentially for trades also, which trades have gotten better as these last couple drafts have gotten seemingly worse or less star power. But this was the peak of bad. Let's hope this was the worst we're going to see, because, and who knows, you know, I mean, these players could come out and outperform expectations, and we could look back at it and say it wasn't nearly as bad as we thought it was once the names were lined up with the teams.
6: Although I feel like people don't do that enough. Everybody talks about, well, we'll judge these things in 3 years or whatever. I feel like everybody just grades things in the moment, and then we move on and look at the next draft.
7: Well, I think a lot of people do it. I just don't think the people read it the same way.
6: Well, that may
7: you
6: be
7: see
6: true.
7: A 2 year out, you know, draft assessments or redrafts and all of that stuff. Just people don't care for it because it actually takes some thought and review and stuff, and it's not in the moment. And people love predictive stuff more than they love. In this ilk, love predictive stuff more than they love review stuff.
6: What's next? I mean, that's why recruiting sites are popular, right?
7: But it's not the same with a game. When the Titans play, we love way more reviewing the game and breaking down the nitty-gritty than anything previewing the game. So anything I have at my site that previews a game, people don't care about.
6: People do not read preview stuff.
7: Yeah, I don't care for it either. People have conceded that preview stuff is not really telling in that regard, which actually it would be more telling than draft preview stuff.
6: It's true. People just don't, yeah. But yeah, and the immediate review of stuff is very popular, right?
7: Review is very popular, but still you could do a Wednesday film breakdown. You know, we do at my place, and it still does very well, and it takes some time to break a game down on that level, and people still want to see
6: We've talked for a couple days about
7: what Jeff Simmons did in that game, and now here's an intensive look at the film of what Jeff Simmons did in that game. So we're talking about it 3-4 days later still, and people are into that. They don't want any predictive stuff on that. But the draft is 3 months of predictive stuff. Yeah, it doesn't add up.
6: Well, but it's because the unknown is undefeated, and people always want to think that there's something better coming, right? I mean, that you know what your team is. So it's like, give me to the game.
8: Hope. Give us some hope.
6: Yeah, exactly. Give me some hope. Give me, yeah, you know. Right,
7: but
6: two
7: you would
6: different
7: think
6: things.
7: Predictive of the weekend would be hope, and people aren't into that.
6: Well,
7: which is fine with me.
6: Around here, it's like the Titans are probably going to lose by 10 to 12, you know, four, so that's really not hope, right?
7: No. But in a regular time.
6: Yeah. Well, yes. And that's the thing. I mean, if you're in a city with a really good team, there's probably a little bit more interest in that. All right, we come back. I want to get PK's favorite and least favorite. We didn't ask you this, right?
7: No.
6: The favorite and your least favorite Titans picks. Very simple. 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
6: 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I'm Joe Rex Show. Paul Kaharski is here for Robbie Stanley, Ian Safar producing. We're talking Titans, we're talking the draft. You didn't really give me any draft takes at large, so if you have any, just shout them out, PK, but what are your favorite and least favorite Titans picks?
7: Well, I think it's hard. It's kind of cheating to look at it and have your favorite be Carnell Tate. I mean, he's got the chance to make the biggest difference. The more, you know, I've looked at him, read about him, written about him, the more I see the promise of him, and, you know, maybe I'm selling myself on him. But I'm optimistic about what he can bring, you know, even if he's not, again, you know, talking about this draft, it comes in not, you know, you don't know for sure that he's going to be a clear-cut NFL number one receiver. You do know for sure that he should be the best wide receiver on the Titans roster. And for how wide receiver impatient I've been for how I've suffered through the misery with a lot of other people of their failures in their swings for a top guy in the first round in particular. You know, I'm anxious to watch him, and I have a certain degree of faith that he's going to be the best that they've had to offer for some time. You know, you put A.J. Brown in a certain bubble.
6: Yeah, let's not forget him.
7: As the one guy, but right. Outside of the first round, certainly. But outside of him, they've failed time and time again. And I'm just optimistic that with new personnel, men, and given what they had to choose, that this guy can be a difference maker for them and add some a dynamic to the receiving core that they lack.
6: So if he's
7: as dynamic as some other people that they've had shots at or will have shots at, but a dynamic.
6: Okay, so if he's a good, he's a clear like two, and he, you know, maybe reminds people of T. Higgins or whatever, and he's like a, you know, 1100-1200 type receiver, but you can get that pretty consistently, and happy, that is that worthwhile? Was that a worthwhile pick?
7: Well, it depends a little bit on what the people they passed on do, right? So he's going to be tied to some other players.
6: Yeah, I mean, Reese in particular. Yeah, for sure.
7: My least favorite is Jackie Marshall, who may well be a good player. But at a certain point, you've got enough defensive linemen. And that's the eighth defensive lineman that they've brought in since Saleh came in. I mean, they talk about having two waves. Well, they did inherit some defensive linemen, chief amongst them, Jeffrey Simmons. So you brought in eight. Jeffrey Simmons is nine. They keep nine at most. Now, I'm not saying, you know, that for sure all of those guys stick. You know, they've got Malik Herring is by no means a definite guy. But at some point, you got to address something else. Now, I mean, if they had him as a particularly standout-y guy in the sixth round at 184, that's fine. They've added one legitimate, you know, safety in all of this time, in Tony Adams. Seems to me like you have to try to balance things out in some way. You're making the 6-7. Sign.
6: Right? Is that not the universal sign for balancing things out, too?
7: It's more the universal sign for 6-7.
6: Six, seven. No?
7: But yeah. I think 6-7 has stole the balancing out signal in America.
6: But hopefully we're getting through that.
7: Maybe we could steal it back. I just think they've gone a little crazy on the defensive line. Now, if they get, you know, first off, they're talking about the waves, and the waves sound great. But, you know, if the waves take Jeffrey Simmons out on too many key third downs and his replacement isn't playing to his level, which is awfully hard to do on those key third downs, that's going to be a big point of debate in Nashville. And I just think they needed to spread the wealth a little bit beyond an eighth defensive lineman.
6: Make sure to hit us up on the game phone or text line driven by WilsonCountyHunter.com, 615-737-1025. We've got text already for you. LD from McMinnville's, what's your comp? You got a comp for Tate? Who's your comp?
7: I mean, it's not a comp. I've written about how DeAndre Hopkins has he's 18th in career yardage, and he's number one in active. He's not active right now, but he's intending to be active. I don't think he's signed. Without breakaway speed and without yards after the catch.
6: Overwhelming physicality.
7: Now, Tate's not as physical. Tate will separate a little earlier and not have to be as physical at the catch point. But similar in that, no big yards after the catch and not blazing speed. So he can be a similar wide receiver, not a duplicate, but similar.
6: Yeah, I think the best case scenario is like a Davante Adams. I mean, physically, you can compare their 40 times are basically the same. They're both technicians, route runners. Now Davante Adams is one of the all time. You know, he's a great, but
7: he's not as muscled. Maybe he'll get there, Tate.
6: Right.
7: He's not as muscled as Davante Adams.
6: Right. But I think that would be like if you could get the max, you know, and maybe that's a little bit lofty to even think that's the best case scenario, but that would be what you would hope.
7: He is
6: would be some version of that.
7: Can he be as much of a touchdown scorer? That's a
6: he question. Should, but that's the thing. You know, again, you watch him. He should be pretty good in the red zone. He with the hands. And even though he may not be as physical in terms of breaking tackles, he's pretty physical with the 50-50 stuff, right?
7: Yeah.
6: So, you know, we'll see. But I think there's potential.
8: There's this one play with Tate. I can't get out of my head.
6: The
8: Wisconsin one. Yeah. I picked them in Pigskin Pick'em, Ohio State to cover. So I watched the game early on. So I was like, okay, I'm going to watch a little bit of this. He went up over two dudes in the end zone, 40-yard post, just went up. He looked way bigger and stronger than both of those guys.
6: Yeah.
8: And I was like, in the moment, I was like, okay, Titans don't have anybody like that. So even that, he showed things that I don't think the Titans have right now.
6: Yeah. Yeah, for sure. No, I mean, he's...
7: And that's an interesting point you make, and we were touching on that. Like, having something the Titans don't have right now versus having an elite NFL player are two different things.
6: Right.
7: That gap needs to close.
6: Boxes get checked.
7: Yeah, that gap needs to close. You know, having an elite NFL player needs to be the thing that the Titans don't have, so to speak. Not just a good, but you know, something that the Titans don't have.
6: Right, right. All right, we got a lot more questions. I've got one also. I mean, I've got a bunch of questions for PK. And I will get to that one when we come back. Robbie and Rex Show, 102.5 The Game.
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25: I'm Fox 17 meteorologist Greg Bobis. Increasing sunshine going into the afternoon. Morning temperatures a little cool, though. We're in the 40s and 50s. Highest today a little below average. We'll end up in the mid to upper 60s.
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6: Welcome back in. 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Joe Rex, Paul Karski, Ian Safar talking Titans, of course, with Paul. So here's a question for you, Paul. Okay. Here's what's more likely for the Titans: that they find a difference maker at edge, and really, what I'm saying is one of these two guys, the second round pick from a year ago, the first round pick from this year, that this year on the field, and I'm not saying they have to be the freak, they have to be Javon Curse in 1999, but you know, a guy, okay, that guy is making a difference, you know, maybe an 8-sack type of play, you know, you got to shift some, you know, you got to shift the back that way, that type of a guy, or that they find two solid, functional starters at center and right guard. What's more likely?
7: I think both are relatively unlikely, but I think it's more likely that they find a difference maker. If you give me 8 sacks as a number, I'll take the,
6: like, someone where we're like the number is less important than, okay, on third down he needs to be out there, that's a dude.

0: fantasy time for both. But if I had to pick one right now, I'm more concerned with the offensive line stuff. But I think that the sacks are going to show up in four here, five there, three and a half there, four there.
1: Sure. The interior is going to be good.
0: In a good number, but put together in a committee-style fashion rather than with an edge leader.
1: I agree, but and that's the thing. The guy I'm talking about might could have five, but say like someone who stands out is okay. That guy's hard to block, you know. And again, I mean, Falk. I mean, the thing is, obviously, how do you have too much optimism about Femi at this point? It's just it's 1 year, and he was said to be a project, but still.
0: Yeah. He wasn't good when he was out
1: there. Yeah, there's some skepticism.
0: Now, you're taking coverage stuff off of his plate, but I don't know that coverage stuff was holding him up as a pass rusher. And look, people can say the four-eye stuff and the two-gap stuff about Falk all that they want. He was near the quarterback 30 times, and he only got him down twice. That never mind the four eye and the two gap stuff. He got past that 30 times and got him down twice. That's a big concern. That's a very bad production rate.
1: It is. He did have 7 the year before, so I think that's a right. Like maybe it's just a weird. That's one of those things. I don't know. You get Drew breaking down every. I want every 30 every pressure. All 30 pressures broken down. And how close?
0: He did do a Falk piece that shows, I mean, a lot of what he did and didn't do and can and can't do. So, look, there's a projection in there. And are you trusting these guys to project what he can do? Aaron Whitecotton, I mean, I think this staff more than, I mean, I haven't run through it. This would be a good piece for me to do. But we know that the best version... the best version of the Titans, the version of the Titans that went to the Super Bowl and was good for an extended stretch, made another run to the AFC Championship, was keyed by great coaches in the trenches. Jim Washburn on the defensive line, Mike Munchak on the offensive line. They haven't had comparable stuff since. And I think if you look at Robert Saleh's staff, Aaron Whitecotton on the defensive side of the ball, coaches around the league would tell you, is a very good defensive line coach. And Carmen Brasillo on the offensive side of the ball is a very good offensive line coach. Could it turn into, you know, a modern day, I don't think it's going to turn into Munchak. Maybe, but Munchak is a Hall of Fame player, so it's hard to kind of match it on that level. But could we have the closest thing that the Titans have had to that kind of really good line coach pairing where those guys help pick and develop consistently good players on their line? You know, Washburn had the financial figure up on his board of the money that guys made who came and played under him and left and the number that they made. And Munchak had mid and late rounders. Now, I know the quality of offensive linemen coming out of college is a lot different than it was then, but he wasn't as much about making them money as getting them opportunity and turning, you know, fourth, fifth, sixth, even seventh rounders into guys who played for a couple of years and were sustainable pieces for good offensive lines. Can the Titans get back to that kind of thing with these two guys? If so, you know, that's a big step in the right direction compared to where they've been.
1: That is. I still would say player choice still ultimately. Like, it's still – coach is very important. There's still limitations, right? And
0: yeah.
1: So you got to have –
0: Well, they're involved in player choice.
1: Sure.
0: Clearly.
1: Sure.
0: And if they're good, they'll buy themselves more influence in player choice.
1: Yeah. Lance says, Coogan, very Kelsey-ish. We'll see. I mean, again, you know, there's a reason he went where he went. I mean, you know, I've seen the the gritty, tough, everyone loves him leader, college offensive lineman. And it's just some of the

0: some of the physical, some of the tangibles, as we talked about yesterday, just aren't where they need to be.
1: Go so look we'll at Coogan early against Miami. Not good.
0: Yeah, I mean, he has limitations, or else he would have gone much higher in the draft. Because everyone obviously loves a guy. He was part of a dominant team. He was at times dominant, but he has some limitations. It'll be very interesting.
1: I want Coogan. Should be great.
0: That'd be a lot of fun.
1: Best talker in the class.
0: To this point, several people have already asked you about the free, because this obviously, like the free agent, people still hoping for free agent signings. I personally look at the edge group out there, I'm dismissing it. I think they have depth. We'll see how good they are, but I don't see anybody who is really going to make a difference. But obviously Zeitler still out there. He's out there for a reason. I understand that the underlying numbers would say, and I guess the eye test would say he got better last year. I didn't think overall he was all that good. What do you think? Is there anybody who could be coming?
1: I don't think there's – I mean, this is not reporting. This is my presumption. I don't think anybody's coming soon. I think if they get 2 weeks into camp and they get behind a closed door and they're, okay, where are we? And they say, you know, two of these five are not – you know, we can get one, but it's going to be hard to get two. Let's make a call. You know, I could see something like that happening. I think they need to get these guys on the field and give them a lot of snaps. I wrote only 16 padded practices. If you bring in Zeitler right now, you're not giving your guys a chance. And you brought all these guys in to give them a chance to sort things out. So you got to let them start to sort things out.
0: Zeitler still be sitting there in August if they need to go grab him?
1: Zeitler or Van Roten, I think, is another possibility, who played for Daboll with the Giants. I mean, I think you take that chance. They've rolled the dice there. This is where they've landed. It was going to be somewhere. You know, there was going to be a spot like this. It's unfortunate it ends up being that spot. But, you know, chaos theory kind of thing. There was going to be some spot that didn't unfold the way they imagined. And when McGovern resigns in Buffalo, right, and all the stuff that happens at center, it just kind of threw them off. They very much wanted a veteran center, and that market just went awry with re-signings and quick signings and Linderbaum blowing up the market.
0: Right.
1: And
0: Texter asks, do you think the Titans are high on Jaxon Slater? Are they high on him?
1: I think they're optimistic about him, but there's a lot of space between being optimistic about a guy and feeling and writing him in the top line of a depth chart at one of those two positions right now. I think they're not there.
0: Okay, I don't know if this is true, but Thomas on the text line, driven by WilsonCountyHigh.com, says that Cam Ward, Carnell Tate, Will Levis, and he has adjusted. He initially said Mason Rudolph. He meant Mitch Trubisky. Mitch Trubisky, Will Levis, Cam Ward, and Carnell Tate were spotted at dinner last night. I have no idea if this is true. I've asked for picks. I have not seen this.
1: I don't think it's a big deal that they would have gone out to dinner last night. This is a time of year where guys work out and go out to dinner.
0: Sure.
1: The fact that he doesn't know who the backup quarterback is and says Mason Rudolph the first time, that hurts his credibility.
0: Picks or it didn't happen, Thomas. Picks or it didn't happen. Got too many picks of other stories that are going on in the NFL. But when we come back, the best and worst in sports. Robbie and Rex, 102.5 The Game.
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10: 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Unbelievable.
0: He's one of one. He is him.
11: This is a Coke bottle. It's not a crystal ball.
12: When I woke up this morning, I was feeling pretty dangerous.
13: Okay, let's go.
0: And it is that time of the week. Best and worst in sports. Now, normally, I go first on this, but since you're our guest today, PK, I'd like to invite you to go first. Your best and worst in sports.
1: Yeah, well, I mean, best, I'll get grief for it, but it's the Yankees. 7-3 in the last week. They're 25-12, 676, second best in the league.
0: They're no Cubs.
1: Tied for second best
0: in the Braves.
1: League. Plus 74 run differential, third best in the league. And they got Cy Young winner, who's coming off injury that hasn't thrown for him yet, in Gerrit Cole. Another pretty good starter in Carlos Rodon, who also hasn't thrown a pitch for him yet. Looking pretty good. Pretty good. And I'm a guy that doesn't have a lot of faith, but they're winning me over.
0: I like that your optimism, that hopefully will mean that they're about to crash to earth. And your worst?
1: Looking pretty good. I'm looking at relievers in baseball. This is an all baseball thing. There are 10 guys in the league with seven saves or more. Six of them have ERAs of 3.31 or more. Is that normal? That seems bad to me. I think relief pitching doesn't get the job done. Like, guys who come in and just close things down, like 1-2-3.
0: But it's also like, no, you know how it is with ERA and the innings. You know what I mean? You give up one here or there, and that's a 9 ERA if you give up a run, right?
1: I'm unimpressed with closing in baseball across the board. Like, usually there are 4, 5, 6 guys who have, like,
0: dominant
1: ERAs under 1. It's not good enough. It's not as good as it should be in the specialized pitching era. I'm not scared of anybody.
0: All right. Ian, so far, your best and worst in sports. I'll go last.
8: Okay. I think I'm going to go the best. We enjoyed watching the Kentucky Derby race.
1: Oh, that was amazing.
8: That was a good race, was it not? I'm not really into horse racing and the Derby and all that kind of thing. Like, that's not my thing. I don't bet, you know. But in general, what a fun race.
1: Fastest 2 minutes of sports. I mean, they got their 2 minutes. That's
8: yeah,
1: for sure.
8: That was fun. Yeah,
0: good race.
8: That was enjoyable. So I'm going to go Kentucky Derby. And then the worst, I'm going with the Maple Leafs winning the draft lottery. Not that it's, I feel like it's rigged or anything like that. I'm not going there. Just, it's the worst.
0: Yeah.
8: It's not.
0: It's like, kind of the, it, yeah.
8: They didn't have a great year. It wasn't a huge upset.
0: Vancouver not getting that pick, I think, would be part of that being the worst, too, right?
8: And so, and the Preds, of course, don't really move up at all, and they don't really get anything out of it. So, yeah, they're not a great team. They might need the help, but the fact that they've screwed the whole thing up and their roster is a disaster, and then they maybe get bailed out on this. I don't know. I'm putting that as my worst.
0: I don't know how many people are serious about the rig thing, you know. Some people certainly are. You know, of course, like Vingan immediately tweets out rigged, rigged, rigged. Yeah, but of course he's joking. I mean, it's stupid. I mean, like 2 years ago, again, the San Jose Sharks won the lottery.
8: Now they pick second.
0: And they that's the thing. They're about to become a freaking
8: crazy
0: juggernaut.
8: Of all the teams to not need to move up, but the Sharks.
0: Yeah, but believe me, if the NHL is rigging things, they're not rigging things for the San Jose freaking Sharks. And they got Macklin Celebrini 2 years ago. He had 115 points this year. That's why, and they're about to be absolutely absurd. So, you know, again, if there's rigging, let me promise you, my Red Wings would have benefited at some point. That is not good for the league for them to be as awful as they've been for a decade now. Speaking of that.
1: Get it together in Detroit.
0: Yeah. Well, speaking of which, my best and worst. My best, Tobias Harris, VFL. You know, Cade Cunningham he's the star of the Detroit Pistons. Jalen Duren played really well against Cleveland. But Tobias Harris is just an underappreciated, you know, mid-30s veteran wing, and he has been unbelievable in the playoffs. He's giving you 20 to 25 every night, mid-range game. He'll take it to the hole here and there. He's just a big, strong, physical player. Hit a three every once in a while. It's been so much fun to watch him play, and if not for him, the Detroit Pistons would not be playing more. This is my Detroit sports best and worst. Worst, the Detroit Tigers have no pitchers. Tarek Skubal goes to the IL with having to have surgery for loose bodies in his elbow. I mean, it's not it's not Tommy John, but it's not great. They had the starting rotation of the Tigers was down to one guy this week, Framber Valdez, who then was throwing at people's spines and has been suspended. They have no pitchers left. This very exciting season is about to possibly go off the rails.
1: Learn how to build pitching depth, Chief.
0: I mean, but like seven guys are like on IL. I mean, like seven guys.
1: We have to learn how to build healthy pitching.
0: Well, sure. I mean, yeah, well, fine.
1: Let's piggyback on that. Are you done?
0: Sure.
1: Let's piggyback on that great Kentucky Derby.
0: Okay.
1: The Kentucky Derby is on a great run. I mean, they have been great.
0: They've had some good races.
1: But there's
0: lately.
1: A big problem here. This is the sixth time since 2018 that the Kentucky Derby winner is not going to the Preakness. So we've got a great Kentucky Derby thing going, and the Preakness feels like it's dying.
0: Yeah. Yeah, no, that is, and that's obviously people really get into it if you actually have a Triple Crown possibility.
1: Right.
0: Yeah. No,
1: yeah, and when you don't, it kills the other two races.
0: That is troublesome. I got a Jeff from Nebraska. Best thing in sports, seeing the college basketball non-conference schedule start to take shape for next season. My goodness, there's going to be some elite games. I agree. Unfortunately, the 76-team freaking tournament kind of hurts that.
1: Schedule coming out.
8: Of November basketball.
0: There are some sweet. There are some good games though. Michigan State coming to Knoxville next year. People are excited. People are excited.
1: Person is excited.
8: Joe's excited.
0: I know people in East Lansing because we were there this week.
8: They're going to go.
0: Oh yeah.
1: Prediction. Joe goes to that one on his own dime.
0: They're planning.
8: He'll be there.
0: Yeah. People are telling me it's rigged. Okay, all right. The NHL hates the Preds. Okay, I'm sure that's what it is. Let's see. Matthew from Jolton. Yeah, the Sharks are 2 years away from being a wagon. Yes, the San Jose Sharks are going to be truly unbelievable. Production says a few Canucks fans are still claiming it was rigged. Most Canucks fans, impressively, are not saying it was rigged. Okay, well, good for them.
1: Good for you. Self-aware.
0: But it does stink for them, because they were absolutely horrific. And if they were going to get Gavin McKenna, they'd have a little hope. Instead, we get we get Toronto, and they'll screw it up, and he'll just be the next Mitch Marner, and then he'll want to leave, and that's how it goes. The Toronto Maple Leafs, which is fun. I mean, in a way, it's kind of a best in sports because I know how it's going to turn out, not well for them.
1: If only there was a way to both avoid tanking and get the worst teams the best players.
0: To just have to go by the order of the finish? Yeah.
8: Be more like the NFL, you're saying.
1: Yeah, but I mean, the NFL's going to run up against the tanking problem, especially if they go to 18 games. When they go to 18 games, it'll be more tempting.
0: Do you think there's any chance with the 18 games that they try any of these, but players will play 17 still? I mean, there's some talk of that. I can't believe that would actually go far.
1: I think it's too big a variable. I think they'd have to exempt quarterbacks for starters. If you've got a quarterback that's healthy for 18, you've got to play him for 18. And then, this thing, ticket prices are high. And if I'm coming to see, the best pass rusher in the league play at Nissan Stadium and it's his scratch day, it's BS.
0: Yeah. No, I mean, people. I don't think it's going to happen. I get the idea, but I mean,
1: I don't think the league's ever given that a bit of credence. I think that's a Mike Florio balloon.
0: Really, just Florio?
1: Well, he's big on it. He's giving it the most air.
0: I've seen other people talk about it, but yeah, glad we could bring up Mike Florio. All right, we come back. Boy. That's right. We will have Gentry Estes from the Tennessee in here on Robbie and Rex Road 102.5 The Game.
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0: Second hour here, Robbie and Rexo, 1025 The Game. Joe Rexo, Paul Kaharski in for Robbie. Ian Safar producing. 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Very happy to welcome in our next guest, the great Gentry Estes, columnist for the Tennessean. We have a lot of things we can get to here with Gentry. Gentry, how you doing?
26: I'm good. Good to be with you guys.
0: I'm sorry this, you know, I know if I would have told you yesterday, but by the way, Kaharski's in for Robbie, you know, you probably would have said, yeah, you know, I'm kind of busy at that hour, but we throw the Kaharski curveball at you. So let's start with that. You guys both, you know, Kaharski, of course, is like, no one will ever say anything bad about the Titans. And, you know, you had the column about the headlines is Tennessee Titans, as ever, keep missing Forrest for the trees. This media policy, I mean, we've let Kaharski complain a lot about it, but to me, it's just, as you said in the, you know, it's like, why are you worrying about things like this? And in the meantime, you got guys out there like almost falling into pits of misery. But, what has been the reaction to that column, Gentry? And what is the ultimate takeaway from these changes the Titans are making for you?
26: Yeah, I mean, the reaction kind of varies based off where people work. Right. I think most of the media probably agreed with it, and I think most so people inside the team probably not as much of a fan. But that's kind of how that usually goes. As far as, you know, the policy itself, it was just kind of silly to me. The whole thing was just emblematic of an organization that focuses too much on trivial things and not enough sometimes on what it should be focusing on, which is winning football games. I mean, we showed up that day. They have this new policy in place, and Paul can tell you. I mean, we had, well, you know, they gave us a printout of all these regulations that we were to read beforehand. You go out there, they got ropes up like at the golf tournament. You got to stay a certain way. They were clearly prepared to rein us in and tell us where we couldn't go. I mean, they were really ready for this. But, you know, you're sitting here watching, and they got tryout rookie wide receivers running into what almost is a foot-deep pit on construction. And I'm telling you, this mess construction fence that was lining this field, that was the hero in this story. Because the receiver I saw got wrapped up in this and basically got tackled by that fence just shy of that foot-deep drop where you go into dirt and pipes and whatever. And it could have been pretty bad pretty easily. You know, and you're standing there behind your rope and saying, no one think of that. No one think of the fact that they're practicing right by this construction pit. And it's just, you know, it's a small example, but it is another example of something with the Titans where you wonder sometimes how much they get it.
1: You wrote about Chad Brinker when he left the team about 2 weeks ago now. His role awkwardly forced from the start and never fully understood had outlived its usefulness. I'm of the opinion that the way they sold this thing, the importance of getting stuff off of Mike Borgonzi's desk to let him focus on football, if they don't stick with this, that really shows that they just crafted roles and constructed organization based on who was there. Do you expect, and do you agree with that, and do you expect that somehow they constructed the same to keep that stuff off Borgonzi's desk, or that was just a convenient thing for the times, and this will go back to a more traditional general manager who does, in fact, have control of analytics and research and development and facilities
0: sprinklers
1: and all of that stuff?
26: I mean, I would like to think it would go back to more traditional, only because I never did understand the setup as it was, other than what you said, BK, which is the convenience of who was there and just trying to make it fit, because apparently you had a guy in Brinker who was Amy's favorite at the time, so we got to figure out a way to make this work. I think I don't know. It's too many times in the last few years you've looked at this organization and not really understood who was making the decisions and how this was going. And it did feel like progress to me earlier this year that they actually did come out and say, okay, Borgonzi's got the 53-man roster. He's going to be making all these decisions. And ever since then, we haven't seen Chad Brinker at all. We hadn't seen Chad Brinker at all. I mean, like, he hadn't even shown up at these awkward press conferences where he's telling him, Borgonzi, to go ahead and speak. And, you know, there was none of that. And to me, that actually did feel like progress. It felt like the Titans were becoming a more normal organization. Now, do they need someone to handle parking and everything else that supposedly Chad Brinker was handling? I don't necessarily think so, but I guess we'll see what they do. But it's, I don't know. Again, it kind of goes back to the earlier point of, to me, of too many trivial things and not enough trying to win football.
0: Yeah, like if they go back to like traditional structure or whatever and just put it all under, like, I mean, to me, okay, so basically Amy just didn't want more headlines about her firing someone, so she just tucked Brinker away for a while until he went away on his own, right? Like, I mean, it's like, how do you conclude differently, right?
1: But
0: I mean,
1: they said so staunchly,
0: oh yeah,
1: this is the new construction of the front office, we're cutting edge. If they just go back to the other thing, Gentry's going to write, I'm going to write, they're full of BS.
0: Totally.
1: And it's just a thing of convenience. It's not a structure. So they have no structure. They just go with whatever is convenient.
0: Yeah.
1: It's not really important to them.
0: Okay, Gentry, dumber idea. One is happening. One, I think it is. Unfortunately, God, I hope it doesn't. But dumber idea. 76-team NCAA tournament or 24-team college football playoff?
26: The 76, the basketball. That to me is the worst idea. I understand, you know, with people saying, I don't love the idea of expanding the football tournament to 24, but I can live with that when you look at some of the other divisions in college football. They have that. And I think that would also be a way to maybe get some more home games into the idea of the college football playoff, which I think has been a real hit. And I think that's one of the things when you look at the CFP that doesn't always make a lot of sense is that if you're a top four seed, you don't get a home game. So I think that could be a way to address that. As far as the 76 basketball, I hate it. I absolutely hate it. I've hated it the whole time. I think it's a terrible idea. If for no other reason than that you have an entire country that wants one sheet of paper to do their bracket, this is going to make the bracket process so much more worse because everyone is going to have to wait. Number one, you're going to have to wait until Wednesday night to finish their bracket. Can't do it on Sunday anymore. And then you can't have one sheet anymore. You're going to have all these little lines where two teams are listed as an 11 or a 10 seed or whatever. And that, I don't know, you're taking something that a lot of people who don't spend a lot of time worrying about sports like we do, a lot of people really enjoy this tournament, and you're messing with it for them. And when you start doing that, that's a dangerous thing.
0: I totally agree. I think it's interesting because I worry about – I think 24, I mean, you're going to have teams that really, like, have no – like, in November, it's just like, let's go on cruise control and play the freshmen. I mean, maybe that won't happen, but it could happen. But you're messing with basically perfection with basketball, and it's just – and the way things are going with talent now, I mean, look how bad the bubble was this year. It's going to be like that. Like, teams that we absolutely don't want to watch, their own fans are like, please stop playing basketball. We're going to force feed that to people for two full days of basketball. It's bad, but it's happening. So,
26: yeah, I mean, you got to figure, is it worse? Is it worth getting in six or seven teams like Auburn was this last year in order to get in, say, a Belmont or the Miami of Ohio or a team that you would like to see there?
0: Like, yeah, Indiana State 2 years ago getting in, that sounds good. It's just like then all the dregs that are with them, right? But, yeah, at least we will have a little bit. Belmont would have gotten in this year, I think. So, for example.
1: How's column hunting at this time of year?
26: How's column hunting? It can be difficult if you let it, but I actually kind of enjoy the idea that it gives me a little more freedom to kind of write what I want to, because I'm not having to be at this practice in this game and the schedule's not full. It gives you some leeway. If I want to write about LIV golf, I can do it. If I want to weigh in on the tournament, like I just talked about with Joe, you can do that. Whereas I think during the season when you're talking to people and there's a lot of things, it's a little harder maybe to fit that in. So I've grown to look at the positive of it, I guess.
0: And you've addressed this not too long ago too. The last thing for you here, we've talked a little bit about, you know, Vanderbilt baseball. It doesn't look great. Looks like that 19 game streak is probably ending. You know, it's possible that they could go nuts in Hoover and get in, but yeah, some obviously you expect some fan panic. Although I've been a little surprised by what I've heard. But where do you think things are with Tim Corbin, the way college sports are today, and you know how he could bounce back next year?
26: Yeah, I mean, I understand that it's not a new thing with Vandy the way they've gone the last few years. That a lot of people have wondered about how he's handling the portal and NIL and all that. And you know, I'll say last year they were the number one seed in the tournament. Now I know it didn't go well in their regional, but they've hosted regionals here twice recently, so that's top eight seed. That's not a program that's completely falling apart. Now this season, their pitching has just been awful, and they have the worst pitching staff in the SEC. There's different reasons for that, injuries and some other things, but that to me that's the new aspect to this. They're actually hitting the ball really well. I think that's been the issue the last few years. Now all of a sudden they can't pitch, and they can actually hit pretty well. I do feel like if they do happen to get in that tournament, they could be a scary team because they hit so well. For the same reason they've struggled in that tournament the last few years, I actually think they could be pretty good if they get in, but they're going to have to get in. The RPI numbers are really bad. They're going to have to make another run in Hoover, which, I say, Joe, they've won that tournament twice recently.
0: They tend to do that.
26: I say it's impossible.
0: Yeah.
26: But it doesn't look good. And you're talking about a 19-year run that's about to go, the longest streak in D1 baseball. So I think from a Corbin standpoint, I understand the fans' dissatisfaction with that. I think you still have one of the best coaches in college baseball. But that's a sport that they've had a remarkable run of consistency that is not normal. And I think you look at LSU this year, you look at some other teams and say, you know, baseball, more than any other sport, I think in college sports, is very much a year-to-year proposition. Vanderbilt's been good for a very long time. But, you know, this is a year it may have caught up to them a little.
0: Yeah, volatility is the new consistency. And really, in all college sports, but I think that one in particular. So, Gentry Estes from the Tennessean, thank you so much, my friend. Good talking to you. We'll talk to you soon.
1: Good talking to you.
26: You bet. Take care, guys.
0: And when we come back, we will react to Gentry, and PK has some marketing talk that he'd like to get into as well. Robbie and Rex showed 102.5 The Game.
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0: The Nashville Sounds have a doubleheader today against Louisville. 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Louisville Bats, AAA affiliate of the Cincinnati Reds, by the way. Welcome back in, Robbie and Rex Show, 102.5 The Game. Yeah, the which is dumber? 2014. Uh-oh. Sorry, my computer is making noise. Which is dumber? 2014. Yeah. 2014 college football playoff, which the coaches this week are out here saying that they want, which is very disappointing. A year ago, Tony Petitti, the Big Ten commissioner, who's just a total goofball, who's trying to do MLB Network crap in college sports, and it's just like, you know, like, please go away. But he won't go away. He was pushing the, you know, the auto bids, right? Like the Big Ten and SEC get four, and the Big 12 and ACC get two, and it's just like, what are you doing? And the SEC coaches, to their credit, said, no, we just want auto bids and let the committee pick it. It's not perfect. People complain about the committee, but it, you know, the committee, to their credit, correctly looked at Florida State a couple years ago and said, well, they're not good anymore because their best player is hurt, and so they're not in the playoff. That was the correct move. I know a lot of people hated that, but it was. That's why people should be in charge. So the coaches, to their credit, we're against that. This year, all the coaches are just I'm watching Kirby Smart the other day say, yeah, you know, I think I want 24. And it's just like, and they all think that. Now, here's a quote. I'm gonna read you this quote. Now, it's from my column today, but it's really from C.J. Moore, got this last week from Kelvin Sampson about the tournament expansion, S76. He said, quote, it's not going back. Figure it out. It's going to help save jobs. Coaches are going to be able to get in the tournament that probably wouldn't, end quote. It's going to help save. That's what they think. They think that if you lower the bar so that abject mediocrity gets into the tournament, well, people, oh, well, that's good coaching then. That's a good team. Oh, we're fine with that. Good job, coach. Why? Lowering the bar, we all see where the bar is. If you lower it, this is Auburn basketball fans. I'm sorry, I'm doing the rant early, PK. Auburn basketball fans, your team did not get in the tournament this year. Stephen Pearl was in his first year, right?
1: Yep.
0: They were bad. They totally faded. They're funny because they won the NIT, but they totally faded. They were unwatchable. It was terrible. Okay, well, if it was 76 this year, they still get in. You feel any different about Stephen Pearl as your coach because of that? Why?
1: Also, this quote is just dumb, like as if that's the mission of the tournament, like to save jobs or the mission of this thing.
0: But that's how they look at it.
1: That's like, not a purpose of this. Purpose is to crown a champion.
0: But there is this, especially in, you know, Sampson is at the top of his profession in basketball. Kirby Smart, he's not going to, I mean, you know, he's fine if it's four. His team will get in more years than not, right?
1: Yeah.
0: But they have this, yeah, like, let's help the professional, let's help more guys. And it's just the money people who more than ever are dictating things. I want this guy out. Otherwise, you're not getting the NIL for me. They're not going to look at things differently because you expand the field so that everybody gets a trophy. But they think that that's the case, and that is a fundamental reason for all this stuff. Because again, people are always like, "Well, follow the money." Well, we don't in basketball. I don't necessarily think that these 2 days of are going to help the TV deal. TV deal's up in 2032. So that's when you would really like make more money, right? I mean, sure, you're going to have more ad inventory, but like it's not the significant money that you would make is hypothetical. And I'm not sure at all that it's going to pay off the way some people hope. You know, in football, yeah, you're adding games, so that's certainly, I mean, it's more of a straight-up money thing. But you're also, what are you doing to the regular season? What are you doing to the regular season that I do think has been the best regular season in sports?
1: There needs to be some powerful voice of reason that is willing to say less is more. Now, I believe that college football for a long time was too little and that expansion was necessary, but I'm comfortable with it in the range it's in now, and it hasn't worked great. But, you know, I echo this over and over again. I think baseball is in a unique place to make its regular season the most valuable, and that overexpansion has hurt it.
0: Yep.
1: I think the extra wild card in the NFL has hurt it. One team with a bye is not even the
0: it doesn't
1: not,
0: seem right.
1: It's not a parallel structure. There was nothing wrong with it the way it was, except that they won an additional game for TV inventory. And that's not what's best for the game. It's not what is best for the fans. It's not what's best for competition. And everybody is doing too much. The sad fact is, well, NFL in particular, we're going to watch it. I would imagine these NCAA games, we're going to watch them. We're going to bet on them, which probably helps them also. College football, certainly, if those are open dates, we can't get enough of the football. We're going to watch them. Some of them are going to be bad, and we're going to bitch about them. So that's a thing. Like, they add games that we probably the majority of people say they want. They won't be good, and we'll bitch about them, but we'll also give them ratings. So it's this circular thing that's kind of painful.
0: Yeah, the interesting thing about that, too, is, and I've said this, like, I think that at this point, conference championship games are
1: Yeah, you got to get rid of those. If you're doing this, you've got to get rid of those.
0: That's
1: a huge money grab.
0: But that's the thing, is, like, the SEC
1: and they've got to hurt you. If you go to it and lose it, it needs to hurt you, but it's not going to hurt you if they're 2014.
0: No. I mean, it's...
1: So it's of no consequence.
0: It, you're right. But even like last year, 12-team playoff, you know, the stakes weren't really... I mean, there was some talk about could Bama get bounced out, but that game had, I think, 18 million, had huge ratings. It constantly does. And if you compare it to some of the first-round games, there was a game that had like 4 or 5 million. So we're talking about you're doing it for money. Well, actually, you might be losing money by getting the Big Ten championship game last year. Now, granted, that was a great one because it was Indiana-Ohio State. Huge numbers. Much better numbers with both of them than a lot of the – I think they beat all of the first-round playoff games. So are you actually giving yourself – yes, it makes sense in the context of the whole thing. Like, these things are obsolete. Get rid of them. But they are still incredibly popular. This is not – that's why when I say, like, these are not necessarily just straight-up money. Everybody says, oh, yeah, it's just about the money. But it's not that simple. You might be costing yourself by doing this.
1: It's they're good matchups with little consequence. You know, but will they catch up to the basketball tournaments that mean something to the second-tier team that's playing to get into the big tournament but don't mean anything to the teams that are already in the tournament? I mean, that's just a whole backwards proposition, these multi-bid league college conference championship tournaments.
0: Yeah, they need to get rid of them. It's just – it's that is the dilemma. Those are like, geez, we're getting rid of a cash cow, you know. Dennis says the best regular season in sports is European soccer. Agree?
1: I mean, it's pretty terrific in that the season is the playoffs. And there's relegation to the back end. So you've got matchups coming up where a bottom three team is playing a top three team, and there are huge consequences for both.
0: Yeah, I do like that a lot. Craig says, whatever happened to the standard's a standard. It's okay for something to not be watered down. I'm a Notre Dame fan. We didn't get in last year. That should make that team strive harder and have a sense of purpose this year. It's okay for things to be hard to accomplish.
1: Love it.
0: Well said, Craig, but yeah, that's where we are. All right, we come back. PK has a Titans thought that I think will be interesting. 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
14: I'm Fox 17 meteorologist Greg Bobis. Increasing sunshine going into the afternoon. Morning temperatures a little cool, though. We're in the 40s and 50s. Highest today a little below average. We'll end up in the mid to upper 60s.
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0: Welcome back in. 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Welcome back in. Paul Kaharski in for Robbie Stanley. Ian Safar back in charge of this show. And PK, you have, I don't even know what this is, but you have a Titans marketing thought.
1: Well, Nick Suss of the Tennessean put out a little interesting thing, and I had thought of about the contents of this. I did not do the intensive research that he did. And he says there's a practical reason he did this, that he's not just a lunatic who makes lists. But he is a lunatic who makes lists. He did a he tracked the leaderboard of how many times

0: Simmons is not one of them. Okay. Other people. I mean, that's the funny thing. I'll say Skaronski. I mean, I'm just trying to.
1: Skaronski is not one of them.
0: Okay.
1: This is my.
0: Yeah, this is
1: we're leading
0: this is
1: to
0: your
1: my
0: this
1: point.
0: Is your point, I guess. Let's see. Chimery DK, one of them?
1: Not one of them.
0: Tony Pollard?
1: Not one of them.
0: JC Latham?
1: Not one of them.
0: We're getting some deep cuts. It's Cam Ward and the Camettes out here for the Tennessee Titans. Gee whiz, Gunnar Helm?
1: Not one of them.
0: I mean, just tell me at this point.
1: Think pass catchers.
0: Okay, so Ridley?
1: Ridley tied for second at 14.
0: Okay, Io Manor?
1: Io Manor, fifth with 11.
0: Wandale Robinson?
1: Wandale Robinson tied with Ridley for second at 14.
0: Okay, so at least there's a little bit of they're showing a lot of pass and catch, which is, of course, what the people like most in the NFL. So there's some there's some logic to that.
1: And fourth is Alante Taylor.
0: Ah, Mr. T.D. Taylor, your guy.
1: At 12. But here's my primary beef. And I know people will take this as they will. Tied for ninth, Xavier Restrepo, the number seven or eight wide receiver.
0: People can't get enough.
1: With six. That ties him with Jeffrey Simmons and Peter Skaronski combined.
0: What?
1: Jeffrey Simmons, four. Peter Skaronski, two. The two best players on the team, the best player on offense and the best player on defense. All right. So I think the Titans take incredible visuals. I think their videos and their photographs are excellent. But I think the Titans have to keep a board like Nick Suss is keeping here. Now, occasionally, look, you're going to get a tremendous photo of Jalen Harrell, who's on here with four, right? Tied for 17th with four. And you get a great shot of Jalen Harrell and you use it.
0: Sure.
1: But I think you also keep a board like, hey, we have four shots of Jalen Harrell, who's our 10th defensive lineman. And that's not great marketing because Jalen Harrell is not a guy that we want to feature.
0: This is a very obscure trivial thing to bitch about, which is very on brand for you, but I do find it amusing. I think what this does say, though, is the passing and the catching and things like that, or that's what, you know, it's especially when, like, at this time of year, right? Like, there's no actual hitting going on.
1: Hey, Dan Moore's on here five times and he stinks and is a guy that we don't want to publicize, and Peter Skaronski, we're trying to make a All-Pro and a Pro Bowler, and he's on here twice.
0: Okay. Well,
1: I would make a little map and mark these things off, and I don't think the Titans do things like that. I'm not saying it's a huge deal. I'm saying here's the kind of subtle stuff that good teams are more conscious of than the Titans are.
0: So, granted, the YouTube chat says Restrepo's been on the field and Simmons and Skaronski have not been on the field.
1: So, I've seen Simmons on the field.
0: Have you? Okay. I mean, maybe there's something. Is it,
1: Restrepo was on the field for two additional days at the minicamp.
0: Okay.
1: So you can squirm for that.
0: Well, maybe the Titans will be mindful. I will be honest with you. If I were in that department, running that department, I don't know that I would be. I would have thought to, like, okay, let's track this and make sure that we're, like, we have X amount of these players we want to promote. And I don't know that I would have thought of that. I mean, I think it's an interesting exercise by Nick.
1: Let's get Kendall Brooks out front.
0: How many does he have?
1: Five.
0: Okay.
1: Same as J.C. Latham.
0: Okay. Yeah, I mean, look, the linemen get hosed, man. I mean, the linemen get hosed. This is... especially offensive linemen.
1: I mean, I've watched most of this stuff. There's some good stuff of linemen, like they're doing a thing now where they hold the stick I think the

0: his defensive lineman. It might have been offensive lineman, where they're holding a stick and kind of working on their wrist stuff. That's compelling.
1: Okay.
0: When you see that stick stuff, if it's offensive lineman, go to the good offensive lineman and show it. If it's defensive lineman, go to the good defensive lineman and show it. You know what I'm saying?
1: Yeah, I hear you. I do hear you. Speaking of that, Oakland Bertha out there, are they out there still? Did Bill Callahan leave them behind?
0: Yeah, I believe they're out there. And it's funny to me that people think like he owned them. He said, I'm 99% positive. He says, this is the equipment I want. And then the Titans get him the equipment he wants.
1: No, he invented that equipment.
0: Yeah, he invented it, but it doesn't mean he bought it. Do you think a wide receiver coach says, I want weighted footballs, and goes to the Academy Sports and buys them? This is the NFL.
1: No, I think that Bill Callahan, when he was there, like he developed those particular machines.
0: No, he developed those particular machines when he worked for Washington.
1: Okay.
0: They're now on the market, and he tells the Titans, I would like these particular machines. And then the Titans, with their massive staff, have their equipment people go into the catalog, order those machines. A truck backs up to the facility. They unload them. And lo and behold, Bill Callahan walks out, and one day they're there.
1: I mean,
0: he gets an email that says, hey, your equipment's here. We're putting, where do you want it?
1: He can't get free the stuff that he invented?
0: Maybe he gets it for free.
1: So then why would
0: this idea, there was this very popular idea, like that there was a divorce proceedings and the equipment had to be sorted out, like who owned it.
1: I mean, if
0: coaches don't own their equipment, the team owns it.
1: Yeah, but this is a different situation. I've never heard of a coach who actually invented the machine that he's using to train play. I've never heard of that before. So to me, I would have thought Bill Callahan said, screw you guys, I'm taking Olga and Bertha with me.
0: You don't think he could go to Atlanta and go to Arthur Blank and say, I would like an Olga and a Bertha here, and that they would get him.
1: But also they fired his son, so I'm taking my Olga and Bertha back. You think that's crazy?
0: Yes.
1: I think that's crazy at all. But I think, good for you, Bill Callahan, for being a kind, non-vindictive person, unlike PK, and leaving Olga and Bertha behind.
0: I do want to congratulate the Titans on recognizing that Cam Ward should be on top of this list, and I'm curious to see what Nick Suss is doing with this information. And I respect the fact that he could watch a 12-minute video and make notches for guys.
1: Nick does, you know, he goes outside the box. I like it, you know. I like it. Imagine if, like, Restrepo, like, beat Cam Ward somehow, you know. Like, there was just more Restrepo. Just kept showing Restrepo running around. A little bit more than Cam Ward.
0: I mean,
1: truly amazing.
0: I know people think this is ridiculous. I think it's a disservice because Xavier Restrepo, barring injury, is not making this team. And then when we all say he's not making this team, he's all over Titans social media. Why wouldn't he make this team?
1: How much Mason Kinsey do we have? Do we have some Mason Kinsey?
0: Kinsey. You know how many times Imani Hooker, one of the top players on the team, has been on there?
1: Twice.
0: The same amount as Mason Kinsey, once.
1: Wow. Disrespect.
0: Jermaine Johnson, they traded for him, right? Big deal?
1: Yeah.
0: Once.
1: Got work to do, Titans. You've got work to do. Cameron says, oh, Lord, I massively hoped I would never have to hear about stupid Olga and Bertha ever again. I've never heard such a big deal made about something that was totally inconsequential. Hey, the players were like, these things are, oh my gosh. Skoronski was like, this is so difficult. These are the craziest machines, right?
0: I mean, you know what I think led to it, too, is a good visual. I mean, it's rare that there's a different visual out there.
1: Right.
0: And it was a different visual. And you only get so much time. You're down there, everybody with their phones, but also the cameras, you know, good photographers and TV stations getting, you know, Skoronski against those machines is something different.
1: So now is it just Titans' website that gets pictures of Olga and Bertha? Like, are they hidden from you now?
0: Well, I don't know if we will be down along Lake Amulet against that fence with a good view of that. I don't know.
1: We'll find out. And when we come back,
0: I think not.
1: Probably not. Time for the Rex Rant, 102.5 The Game.
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2: 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Sometimes he wakes up on the wrong side of the bed. 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
11: Awkward moment. Let's do it.
2: This is the Rex Rant, now on Robbie and Rex Road.
1: Should I pivot and just keep dunking on Kaharski?
0: I'll say my name 1,000 times.
12: Say my name.
0: Say my name.

0: Say my name, Alante.
1: Picks, or it didn't happen.
2: Oh, my filming is, you know,
3: elite.
2: Pretty
3: spectacular.
2: Pretty good.
4: The horses, you know, nice looking.
2: Much prefer a horse. Because I saddle up my horse
1: and I ride into the city. Woo! There we go. That Say My Name. That's a keeper that needs to be in regular.
2: Where's
1: rotation.
2: Much prefer my a horse from?
1: Yeah, what were we talking about?
5: I'd have to go back and look.
2: You need to take notes when you're putting these together.
5: There's too many. My notebook would be who knows how long.
1: Yeah.
2: Joe will fund some notebooks for you.
1: When they're out of context, I mean, it could mean so many things. God, what were we talking about? It wasn't eating. We weren't talking about eating horses. I know that. I guess riding horses? I don't know. I'm not sure.
2: I'm watching Mad Men currently binging. Okay. Which I don't love. It's good enough to keep me going, but I'm not like charged up for it. But Mrs. Draper is doing some riding of horses.
1: Right. January Jones.
2: Yeah.
1: I think Mad Men is, I think the early seasons are incredible. I think it's one of the best shows. I think it, you know, just like a lot of shows, it fades a little and it gets a little
2: What they're doing is the pitch meetings are the single best thing, and they minimize them. Like there was one recently where they like cut away and came back and they're like, okay, we accept. That was great. And I'm like, you can't get around the pitch meetings. I need to see Don being Don.
1: Yeah.
2: And they minimize it because obviously it's really tough to write the great pitches.
1: Yeah. But I would say that although I think it later seasons weren't great, and I'm not, no spoilers for people who haven't seen it, I think the finale is one of the best endings of a series ever. I think the this is your first time watching it?
2: Oh, yeah.
1: Oh.
2: I found it incredibly slow and boring the first time I tried to watch it.
1: Okay.
2: And it is.
1: Now, I don't want to oversell it, but the way they finish it is, to me, genius.
2: And so, I'm also watching his current show, Your Friends and Neighbors or whatever. And so, like, he's got a back. I was telling you this the other day.
1: That.
2: He's got a back problem in that one.
1: Yeah.
2: He doesn't have a back problem in Mad Men yet. But, like, something happened in Mad Men, and I was like, oh, yeah, he's got a back problem. And then I was like, oh, no, that's in the other show.
1: Same dude.
2: Skiatika.
1: Tyler says the horse was about, that's right, was about animals to replace T-Rex.
5: T-Rex slander.
1: Okay. It was, yeah.
2: I would love a Titans horse.
1: We were not talking about horse.
2: T-horse.
1: Or glue or anything like that. So, real quick.
2: T-whore. H-O-R. They wouldn't spell the whole name.
1: Yeah, there you go.
2: And that would cause a lot of controversy.
1: Nice. Well, I'm glad we don't have much time left because I don't have a long rant, but basically, like, I can't lose weight. This is another body rant. I can't lose weight. I can't gain weight. I've discovered this.
2: Well, you can gain weight.
1: I'm telling you, man.
2: I've seen it.
1: Sure. But I'm saying that now I went like 6 weeks, you know, super healthy eating. Not late, drinking a ton of water, working out, not a drop of alcohol, lost like 2 pounds. Like, what? Yeah, exactly. Like, how's that happen? This week, dude, I ate a whole pie this week. I ate a whole pie. I ate a whole key lime pie.
2: Nice.
1: I mean, I'm just, you know.
5: I love key lime pie.
1: Me too.
2: Where's it from?
1: Well, we took it to, so our friends, we had some neighbors who are from Louisiana. And so our friend's mom came up and made gumbo and made fish and like amazing stuff. So we brought a key lime pie. Apparently no one there likes key lime pie. I said, take it back home. No one in my house will eat it. It's about to expire. So I ate a whole pie. These jeans aren't any tighter. My jeans are no tighter. I think this is just like my body now. This is what I am. It's kind of depressing. But I guess.
2: It's Popeye over here. I am what I am.
1: Yeah, maybe some spinach would
2: help me.
1: That's
2: a great nickname for Rex Road, except he doesn't have the muscles.
1: Yeah, I mean, I've been working out.
2: Do you like spinach?
1: I like spinach pizza. The spinach pie at Giorgio's in East Lansing is elite. Spinach on its own? Not really. But anyway, I guess I should be happy that I can just do whatever I want and won't change anything. But, you know, I need to drop 20, so I'm not happy, you know?
2: I'm the same way. Like, I stay at about where I am.
1: I used to yo-yo, and yo-yoing can be exciting because it's like, okay, I'm in a good stretch. Well,
2: yo-yo
1: now I'm
2: mom?
1: In a bad stretch. And now there's just no yo-yo. Adam in Portland on the phone line, driven by WilsonCunningham.com. Adam, do you have anything to add to this discussion? Or please change the subject.
6: Yeah.
3: No, yep. I feel like you and I are usually in lockstep, Joe. But what? Mad Men, the ending sucked. I thought it was.
1: All right, let's not spoil it.
3: I'm not going to ruin it.
1: Let's not spoil it.
3: I'm not going to ruin it.
1: Okay.
3: No, he didn't have to do that, but just say they left so much untouched, including the main point of the whole story, which was who Don Draper is. They never get around to it. So
1: that's exactly what the ending is. The ending tells you exactly who he is.
3: No, it doesn't,
1: yes.
3: Man. You
1: yes,
3: sit there
1: it does.
3: Next. From Handmaid's Tale. They never go back to Handmaid's Tale's lady. Like, there's so much that they didn't cut. I don't know, man. I don't know what you're talking about. Me and my wife, we spent like 7 or 8 seasons on it, binged it, and then looked at each other at the end and went, what next? There has to be a 9th season that just hasn't released. So I thought it sucked.
1: All right, thanks, Adam. Thanks for the call. I mean, so this is one thing with, I mean, it's like Lost, right? If you guys watch Lost, like everybody thinks all the answers are finally going to come. And it's like, not really. I mean, there's just a bunch of things that are going to, they're left.
2: Oh, they had no idea what they were doing on Lost is what I was told. I didn't watch Lost.
1: Well, they.
2: Ooh, the mystical hatch.
1: Lost was a great show early. And again, like a lot of shows, yeah, they extended it and they put it. But the ending, I know, was the ending that they had in mind all along, because the entire show was basically science or faith, right? That's what the whole show is. Mad Men tells you exactly who Don Draper is at the end. That's the genius of the whole thing. You're like, oh my God, that is brilliant. So
2: I went to college with that dude from Lost.
1: Which one?
2: Charlie Fox, or what's his name? Matt Fox.
1: Oh, the dude who's on Party of Five?
2: Yeah.
1: No kidding. Huh. Yeah? Did you guys hang out?
2: No.
1: Okay. Cool story, bro. All right. Well, anyway.
2: Kind of like you and cousins.
1: Yeah, I love that dude. I'm way older than that guy. I wish we went to college together. Trevor, well, never see Mad Men. Thanks, Adam, you douche.
2: I didn't listen. I took off my headphones. I turned the volume down. I didn't hear a word.
1: Robert Nashville says, calling Joe Popeye is going to be more of a fried chicken reference than a Popeye the Sailor Man reference. All right, that's pretty good. All right, that's pretty good.
5: Wrong Popeye.
1: I love that, too.
2: I'm picturing Joe dressed as Popeye eating a Popeye.
1: No free ads, but I love that chicken sandwich. All right, we come back. We'll have Charles Robinson from Yahoo Sports, Robbie and Rex, 102.5 The Game.
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15: Hey, Sounds fans, Jeff Henn here in Louisville, Kentucky with your Nashville Sounds update on the Game Nashville Sports Network. The Sounds were rained out on Tuesday, so they'll play a doubleheader this afternoon and look to get even in the series after falling yesterday 6-4. The game got off to a good start. Robert Gasser went 3 up, 3 down in the first inning, and Jefferson Carroll came to the plate in the second. Lee Brandt works on Carroll. Pitch, and Carroll drives one high and deep left field. Rodriguez back on the track at the wall, and he jumps up. It's gone. Jefferson Carroll hits a 2-run homer, and the Sounds have the early 2-0 lead. Luis Lara homered later, but the bats broke a 3-3 tie with 3 runs in the bottom of the 8th. The Sounds got a run back in the 9th and had the bases loaded when the ball game ended with a 6-4 loss. Sounds are at 500 on the year. The pregame on 94.9 The Fan at 3:20 Central Time, and the first pitch of the Twin Bill at 3:35. 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
1: 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Paul Kaharski in for Robbie. Stanley Ian Safar producing. Hope you enjoyed that Rex rant brought to you by Rapid Response Generators. Power when it matters most. I'm sure the I ate a whole pie this week will be heard again at some point on this show. But now, as with every Thursday, 8 a.m., very happy to bring in our next guest, Charles Robinson, Yahoo Sports NFL reporter extraordinaire. Charles, how you doing?
24: I clearly did not tune in to the right Rex rant. What, you ate a pie? Like, what happened here that I missed?
1: Paul, is your computer on? Is there like audio coming out of your computer? Thank you. The point is that like I've reached the point where like it's no more yo-yoing. I do all this stuff to lose weight, don't lose any weight. Now I'm just eating whole pies and it doesn't change anything either. I'm just like just a big, you know, lump.
24: Submission.
1: yeah, exactly.
24: You know, just letting it go. Go ahead and, you know, let it fly.
1: Pretty much, man. You know, pretty much. But hey, it's, you know, it's been a long fight, and at some point, you just have to concede. So we have a lot of stuff we could talk about, Charles. I want to go with the guy that everybody just like a year ago, by the way. A year ago, Arch Manning, number one pick overall. There's no question. He's a generational prospect, blah, blah. And then after about 6 weeks of football, it's like this dude wouldn't go in the seventh round right now. Terrible. He got better. Credit to him, because with all that hype and all the attention, I think by the end of the season, he was playing really well. To the point where I could definitely see him being a first-round quarterback. But again, here we are with Arch Manning, clearly number one. It's like, well, let's see, right? Because at this time every year, Charles, we think things about quarterbacks. Like a year ago at this time, Cade Klubnik, first-rounder, Garrett Nussmeier, first-rounder, Lenora Sellers, first-rounder, and then what happened?
24: Right.
1: Now, I'm not saying – I mean, I'll be very surprised if Arch Manning isn't a first-round pick. But what is the reality versus the hype? And, of course, by the way, he could still decide to go back to college. It's not like he's in high need of funding right now.
24: Yeah, you know, I think that's what's interesting is that as soon as the draft gets over, we do, you know, everybody has the kind of way too early mocks and all this stuff, and we're right back where we were, as you said, 1 year ago with Arch Manning, where it's just across all these mock drafts, it's almost like this automatic that Arch is, you know, the number one player. And I do get some of that because, you know, when I talked to the Rams last year heading into last season, you know, they clearly had him as their number one guy, and that was certainly someone they were targeting. It was funny even when they picked up two first-round picks at the end of the 2025 draft. It was kind of a remark made by someone who's very senior in the organization as they closed their draft meetings and finished that draft out, like, you know, Arch was going to be this target. If things sort of went the way they thought they would with their two first round picks and Stafford, and if they were going to make a transition, that Arch was going to be this target. And like you said, I mean, he started the college football season and I think it raised a lot of eyebrows that, you know, Arch clearly had work to do, but he got a lot better as the season went along. But I think there is a spectrum on him in the NFL right now. I don't think he's necessarily viewed by everyone as the slam dunk, no doubt, number one pick that he comes off as in a lot of these mock drafts. I think there's a feeling that there's still a lot of work to be done for Arch. And, you know, that's because he spent one season really as the full-time starter at Texas. And it was not, I don't think it was a complete product from the standpoint of he didn't come out, you know, gangbusters and then finish gangbusters. It was certainly a progression that had to be built. And as you said, there's still eligibility left. And I would not be surprised, depending on how this season unfolds, if there's not a significant push by Texas from an NIL standpoint to see if they can get Arch Manning to return for yet another season. And given the means of Texas, you know, boosters, individuals around that program, you know, people who, you know, are in business, who are affiliated with it, people who just have money, they're going to have the financial means to at least say to Arch Manning, like, look, you don't got to go to the NFL to make a ton of money right now, on the field, off the field. We can make sure that from a financial standpoint, if you feel like you want to stay in college and develop for another year, you know, we'll get you the money necessary to do that. And then I think from a feedback standpoint from the NFL, he's got work to do to establish himself as the number one overall pick. I think there are certainly teams that look at Dante Moore and the fact that he returned and think that he could be the guy who ends up taking the stride this year to really refine himself as the polished player who is kind of that slam dunk number one overall player, you know, coming out of Oregon. So, and not only that, it's a super talented draft. As you said, we go into every year with these preconceived notions about who's going to be at the top of it. For all we know, you know, CJ Carr at Notre Dame, Julian Sand at Ohio State. I mean, there's a number of quarterbacks that we could be looking at, you know, a year from now, well, you know, 10 months from now, you know, in the draft process, who suddenly feel like they're the ones that have the seat at the top. But I would not take anything off the table for March in terms of whether or not he stays yet another year, which almost felt in some ways, even though his family was saying it, almost felt like it was unthinkable a year ago. I would leave that on the table for 2026 and beyond too.
0: Is there a reset now Now, I was told 60 fewer players in this draft who would have been draftable based on people staying in school for NIL. So is that now a permanent reset? Are we going to see two rounds less of players, and do we need to get used to two rounds less of talent in a draft, which means like undrafted rookies have that much less of a chance of making a roster and being good, et cetera, et cetera?
24: Yeah, it's interesting because Brett Veach, the general manager of the Kansas City Chiefs at one point, he addressed this and said that, you know, there's definitely, you certainly see guys staying that, you know, maybe in past years you would have expected to come out. I wish I had the list in front of me because, you know, this was something that I kind of went around at the combine, you know, back in February and March and asked some personnel people, like, you know, give me a list of a few guys that, hopefully my NFL editor is not listening, by the way, because I never end up writing this story, but I asked for a list of a few guys that maybe returned to college that, you know, beyond Dante Moore, that could have come out in this draft. And, you know, there were solid, you know, 6-7 guys who probably would have been, you know, taken in the first 2 days, you know, in the first two rounds of the NFL draft, who ended up going back to college. And I think there's a feeling that, yes, it'll be limited, I think, still somewhat on the front end. You know, I think if guys feel like they're first round picks, they're still going to come out in these drafts, because you have agents who are like, yeah, look, you can stay for NIL and that's great and everything, but the faster you get your clock started on the NFL level, the faster you get to your first deal. And like, if you really want to sit down and lay out the financial basics of it, I expect you, this is what agents pitch, I expect you to be a 2-3 contract player in the NFL realistically. And if we compare what you're going to be earning, you know, at your height toward the end versus the NIL you're going to, you know, earn at the beginning, the financial disparity is immense, particularly nowadays when the salary cap is moving in the direction that it is and every position is spiking financially. You know, that's the pitch that a lot of agents are going to make. Now, I think in the latter rounds, it becomes a little more interesting because you will have, you know, players that you know, think to themselves, well, I want to take this shot. I'm talking to, you know, the NFL's advisory committee, or maybe, you know, we have ties to NFL front offices. We've asked them, where am I going to go? And I think if you're getting, you know, a spectrum of assessments, it's not just in the, you know, day one or day two. Like a guy I would wonder a year or two from now when NIL, when we're really, it's as fully blown as it can be and it's really as refined as it can be. It's like a Quinn Ewers, who ends up going at the tail end of a draft. I almost wonder now if there's a better process in place where it's like, look, don't do it now.
1: He shouldn't have.
24: Like, you know, yeah, stick around. Because, look, at the very least, you could improve your draft position from, you know, the seventh round to the fourth, which is a big deal. You know, seventh round picks are cuttable. Fourth round picks are not cuttable in this day and age in the NFL, at least not, you know, coming out of camp. And then on top of that, you know, you're going to earn a ton of NIL money on top of it. So I do think from the latter rounds, we will definitely see it suck, you know, quite a few players out. And as you said, PK, I mean, we've seen the instantaneous impact. You know, Brett Veach, other front office people have admitted, like, yeah, we're not going to see the flood of underclassmen, maybe the way that we have in the past. Instead, what they're doing is people who might enter the draft are saying, well, I'll just go into the portal and I'll find not only money, but a better situation. So while I might be a third to fourth round wide receiver right now, I'm going to transfer to Notre Dame this year or Texas Tech or wherever. And I'm going to, you know, I'm going to turn myself into the next KC Concepcion, and I'm going to become a top 20 pick, you know, in the NFL, or top 25 pick, by simply transferring and playing out, you know, one last year of college football and really maximizing what that horizon looks like for myself.
1: All right, so I thought Travis Hunter was just going to play corner with the Jags.
24: Yeah.
1: I guess Why, where did I get that impression? This is the problem. Sometimes, you know, just someone will say something, but it came from like a, you know, like a fake Adam Schefter account or something. So you're telling me that no, because the Jags are out here saying, oh, he's going to play about it. First of all, he should, to me, he should play corner, and then here right. and there you mix him in, you give him a play. But, like that's what it should have been from the start. What is their actual plan with him?
24: Well, so first off, I mean, it was reported by a few people, and I think I want to say, I think maybe Ian Rappaport might have been the first to really kind of broach this.
1: The first to get it wrong?
24: Ian, and there were other follow-up reports as well. It was never a, he's shifting completely corner. Like, it was, nobody came out and said that. It was the, this is, you know, the concentration. They want to concentrate more on him shifting to corner. That's going to be his quote unquote primary position. I didn't see anybody put percentages on that. I didn't see anybody say, hey, the split's going to be 95-5 from a percentage standpoint. I think it was made clear by anybody who kind of understood the situation was they want to put more of an emphasis on him playing the cornerback position. Did not mean that he was going to eliminate the wideout spot. And, you know, anyone who's followed this and really understands what's going on in that organization, and frankly, who really understands what's going on with Travis Hunter, he doesn't want that. And I don't think that, I think part of this right now with the Jaguars, Liam Cohen, the head coach, James Gladstone, the general manager, have come out in the last 24 hours and said, you know, well, the plan's the same, and, you know, we were going to use them as much as possible at both positions. And I think part of the reason they're leaning into that is because that's what Travis Hunter wants. He does not want to shift primarily just the cornerback and, you know, as like a 99% position for himself. He wants to continue to try and play both ways. Now, there's some intellectual dishonesty here because, you know, the Jaguars are out here saying, well, we want to play him as much as humanly possible at both positions. Well, yeah, listen to what they say. There's a lot of room for interpretation and adjustment as they go. I think ultimately where they're going to land on this and what they're trying to skirt around saying right now is that for the most part, a lot of his energy is going to be shifted to corner. They'll still continue to try and work him in as a wide receiver in spots. But the injury rehabilitation on his injured knee is going to play a lot into this. And then, you know, just the mental load of having to get himself, you know, where he needs to be to be a high level corner is going to impact, you know, how much he plays on offense. But I don't think, you know, while they seem to be sort of suggesting it, I don't think this idea of him playing, 80, 90 snaps a game, you know, is realistic, particularly coming off the injury. I think they know they have to be, you know, careful here because it was a non-contact thing. When he blows out the knee, they know the snap count he entered the NFL with, and they're just going to have to adjust themselves to it. But I also think they heard, I hate to say this, but I do believe that they heard the overwhelming amount of criticism that was like, well, if he's not going to play both these positions, why on earth would you take him with the number two pick in the draft? Why would you trade up the way that you did and put all the draft capital into him if ultimately you're going to bail on this after one season? So I think they're trying to do the best they can to manage kind of how this is viewed outside, and then also manage how it's viewed by Travis Hunter, because it's, you know, part of this is what he wants too. And sometimes players can be a little bit stubborn about it, but this is not going to be anybody who had these, you know, pipe dreams of him being like an 80 snap player in the NFL every single game. From a defensive to offensive standpoint, I don't think that's happened.
0: Russell Wilson says he's got an offer from the Jets. Sounds like CBS is interested. Why is CBS interested? Why
1: are the Jets or CBS interested?
0: Yeah, this guy's such a phony. Why do people want to see him on TV? Why do TV executives think people want to see him on TV?
24: I mean, you can explain. I don't want to say he's a phony, PK. I'll let you have that line. But I did my what I've always told people about Russell Wilson, I was like, this is the vending machine of interviews. Like, you ask him a question, he presses C3, and he gives you the answer that has been preloaded and
1: along with a payday.
24: Yeah, and so like I view it from that prism where I'm like, and all the times in my career that I've ever spoken to Russell Wilson, have I thought to myself, you know, well, he can be a great TV analyst. Now, he did. I'll say this, and I might be remembering it wrong. I haven't spent a ton of time thinking about it. Sorry, Russell Wilson's not in my mind all the time. But when he made the appearance on the Manning show during Monday Night Football broadcast a year or two, it was like within the last couple of years, a year or two ago, I felt like he kind of talked trash about some guys while he was on that broadcast.
1: Okay.
24: And I remember thinking to myself, I have to go back and look at it again, but I do remember, like, I swear this is swimming around in my brain, that I watched it and I thought, man, he's kind of saying some raw kind of negative, you know, he's saying some things off the cuff about some players, which we complain about, like, Tom Brady won't do that, right? Like, it's not, will he be critical enough? And everybody's not going to be Troy Aikman, but, you know, could he potentially have that ability to just rip it maybe the way that other individuals won't? Maybe that's what the attraction was, is you saw him on this broadcast and thought, okay, well, he's not just a name, you know, he's not just a known quantity, but he also seems to be a very opinionated. And so I could see on a low level, I don't think you start him off. It's not like you're like, oh, it's Tony Romo, we're going to walk him in on the highest level of this broadcast and, you know, see how he does. I think it's going to be, any TV transition to me is going to be like the Drew Brees experience, where it's like, let's kind of see what this looks like. And if it doesn't go well, you know, either we start him in the studio, we shift him to game day, or we can start him on game day and shift him to the studio. But either way, it's at a low enough level that it's not going to be, it's not going to make us look foolish. The Jets offer that he claims he got, or interest from the Jets, I don't know. I just kind of, when I heard that, I'm like, is this like TV, like, is he posturing? Or is this like a negotiation going right now? And so he's kind of rolling the Jets out there to create a competitive environment. Because from the Jets standpoint, granted, there's basically nobody behind Geno Smith, unless you want to start Cade Klubnik, you know, in a pinch if Geno gets hurt. There's really nobody on the depth chart, you know, there. But I just don't know what the goal would be for the New York Jets at that point. If you're sitting there going, okay, unless you truly believe Geno's our quarterback for, you know, the next couple of years, and we're not going to go out and get the guy that ultimately is going to be our franchise quarterback in 2027, and you're like, we want to win as many games as possible, which, I hate to say it, but I mean, should that really be the Jets' goal, you know, right now in 2020? I mean,
1: Aaron Glenn could use a win or two.
24: He could. Yeah. I mean, look, there's no doubt. The coaching staff. I mean, I don't know. We'll see. Well, this is a conversation we can have during the course of next season. I will be interested to see if the coaching staff and the personnel department have the same. It's not like the personnel department wants to lose, but they know we have a ton of draft capital in the first round in 2027. This should be a loaded class. And if we're going to have an opportunity, and by the way, we passed up on it in this last draft. Like, we're clearly aiming to 2027. Cade Klubnik is not resolving anything. They're aimed toward resolving it in the 2027 draft. I don't know that you're sitting there going, well, let's go out and win 12 games. And let's, you know, we've got, you know, multiple first rounders, so we'll just package all those. I don't think that's the way that organization's thinking. I think they think, like the Browns, frankly, the Cleveland Browns, I think they feel like, both those franchises feel like, we've got another major offseason of work coming after this one. And that includes the draft, that includes free agency. So I'll be curious to see if the coaching staff and the front office are 100% aligned on what the goal of the 2026 season ultimately is, as it pertains to the rest of the, you know, the franchise's runway.
1: Talking to Charles Robinson, Yahoo Sports. Last thing for you, Charles. Mike Vrabel. Anything going on with him? I have no nautical related questions for you, but just strictly on the tampering front, because I know the NFL said, you know, we're not looking at anything. But do you think that changes at any point? Is there, because, I mean, that would be the one thing as it relates to the NFL that, you could see people being interested in looking into in terms of, you know, information about trades or teams offering this or that, stuff like that?
24: Look, I know that is certainly on social media. I know that is a very, very hot topic, the tampering end of this, right? Like, did somehow Mike Vrabel tamper with A.J. Brown or, you know, other individual players through his, you know, personal or private or professional, whatever you want to call it, relationship with Diana Rossini? Like, is there some kind of link here that somehow creates framework for tampering? I don't think they're anywhere. You know, the thought process. Well, I know it's a lot of dot connecting right now and how it quote unquote seems. I don't think it's anything close to any territory the NFL could take any kind of action. You'd have to have something very, very tangible, some plan in place, some conversations that occur between the two. The NFL is not trending toward any involvement in that. Let's start pushing Mike Vrabel to see, you know, what, like, think of what you would have to ask Mike Vrabel at this point for the NFL. Let me see your phone records. Let us start going through your phone records to see what conversations you're having about NFL players on other teams. And let's see if you're, you know, somehow trying to functionally disrupt other teams on rosters and manipulate, you know, what players and other teams are thinking about your organization through a reporter. You know, I get the standpoint of people looking at it like that and thinking that's where this story is going to go next. I just don't think, I haven't gotten any sense whatsoever that the NFL has any appetite to get into what appears to be the personal lives of two individuals who are going to ultimately want, you know, obviously Diana's career and everything that happened with the Athletic and all that. That's, you know, that's one landscape that she's going to have to deal with. And then, you know, Mike Vrabel, I think, is going to have to deal with the Patriots and ownership about, you know, are you the same guy you are? Are you coming to work every day, you know, the way you were before? Has anything changed in terms of how you coach the team? Is it becoming a distraction? Okay, Drake May now has talked about this twice, about having to talk about whether you're a good guy or not. You know, if this continues, I think that's more of a Patriots issue than ultimately a tampering issue. Tampering's a pretty high bar in the NFL. Like, it has to be really, really direct. So, and by the way, a lot of coaches, okay, a lot of general managers, and PK and Joe, you can both speak to this because we've all been on some end of this dealing with NFL teams. They make a lot of comments to us. Right. And we shape a lot of reporting based on, and this includes players not necessarily in your organization, based on, you know, assessments or evaluations or how they viewed a player in a game or whatever. So, you know, where's the line, right? Like, am I helping a general manager to tamper? I'll give you a great example. Justin Fields. When Justin Fields is a member of the Bears, I called around. When it was clear he was going to get traded, called around to a bunch of front offices, and I said, you know, talk to GMs, you know, senior level personnel people, and I said, you know, shape up what his trade market is, and let's talk about him as a player. And I wrote a big story about that. Now, technically, could that not be tampering on the part of a multitude of these teams? Because I had GMs talking about what he was like as a player, what he would get on the trade market, you know, the attractiveness of him leaving the Bears and going somewhere else for a fresh start. Certainly, I think if people wanted to say that was tampering, I mean, you could say, well, geez, he's affecting, what if the player reads this? What if Justin Fields reads this or his agent reads this? And all of a sudden he knows, hey, there's a couple of teams out there, including one in the AFC North, you know, that really liked him. Really, really loved him in the draft. Really think he's a great player. Just needs a reboot. Let's get him off the Bears. You know, and Justin Fields is like, I got to get out of here now. Maybe this isn't the best place for me. It's a sliding scale here. I mean, I'd ask you guys. I mean, do you feel like if you've ever spoken to a general manager or a head coach and they tell you something about another player and that works into the, you know, a piece you write, do you feel like you're tampering with that player, or do you feel like you're just laying out the realities of not very
1: And real fast, because we got to go, but the tampering aspect would be like, if the, it would truly be like, to me, and this is what people are speculating, purely, like you said, social media, but like, a team wanted this guy, was going to give this much for this guy, and it's BS, right? Like, that's what social media is suggesting.
0: Intentional manipulation.
1: Like, it's not, like, there's actually not false. A source saying that, right? So, yeah, but no, I mean, it's an interesting discussion. But yeah, I mean, I think you make a good point, like, any sort of conversations like this, in theory, could be... You're sort of shaping the narrative.
24: A lot of gray.
1: Yeah, yeah.
24: It's a lot of gray area. I see people trying to take the story to the next, wherever it's going to go, and then we end up with a boat. So, I mean, again,
1: Exactly. Yeah, Charles Robinson, Yahoo Sports, thank you, my friend. Appreciate it. And we'll keep fighting the good fight and eating pies.
0: Thanks.
24: Yeah, stay away from pies this weekend, guys.
1: No more pies. All right. Thanks, Charles. We come back. We will react to Charles Robinson, Robbie and Rex, 102.5 The Game.
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9: I'm Fox 17 meteorologist Greg Bobis. Increasing sunshine going into the afternoon. Morning temperatures a little cool, though. We're in the 40s and 50s. Highest today a little below average. We'll end up in the mid to upper 60s.
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1: 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Welcome back in, Robbie and Rex Road, 1025 The Game. Is your computer on again, Paul? I think you're leaving your computer on and creating sounds that go into the show.
2: I don't know what you're talking about.
1: Old man yelling at keyboard. All right, so we got people coming after you, man. And so I'm just going to...
2: Give me a couple and then I'll
1: Well, speak. So this is... me yelling, I lost control, made the show. That's
2: it
1: great.
2: Did. Yeah, that was a good job.
1: Wonderful.
2: That'll be in the next mashup.
1: Yeah, exactly. So, Swedish Dance Party YouTube says, media police Paul, very quiet on this front. I guess the Rossini-Vrabel story. And then a little back and forth about, like, this whole thing, the insider thing. I mean, it is. The whole thing is, this is obviously a huge situation that's just, every day I feel like I'm bracing for something else. TMZ is now all over this. There's going to be more that comes out. And I think what Charles said is exactly right. Like, there's a real question, I think, about tolerating this. And is it going to keep happening, and more comes out? So at what point does that affect Vrabel and or the Patriots? But the media policing, I mean, I think people want to lose people on social media who think like there's like a cover up on this, or people don't want to talk about it. I mean, some of these things I don't really like. To me, they have no bearing on like this show.
2: Let me be clear, because people keep acting like I haven't talked about it, and I have. And Swedish Dance Party knows this. He's a smart guy, and he's regularly in my podcast.
1: Oh, you know Swedish Dance Party.
2: Well, okay. He's regularly in my podcast.
1: Okay.
2: And I take his questions.
1: Interesting.
2: So I'll do this again for the sake of people who have missed it. I don't feel it's and many of the media issues that I address on social media or on my podcast. I don't write about them. So obviously loaded with ethical concerns. Here, what she appears to have done is, beyond anything that is appropriate. I'm not into people's personal lives until it affects their work. It obviously affects her work from my standpoint of being media police, and is completely inappropriate, and she suffered a major consequence from it. It doesn't affect his life in terms of winning and losing games, which is where he is judged. He obviously won a lot of games over the course of this, especially most recently when it went to the highest level in Sedona, where he was coming off an incredible turnaround season and an unexpected Super Bowl run. But it does affect his job, in that part of his job is dealing with the media, expected to be at least on some balanced and fair level. And there's every reason to suspect that as he was entangled in this relationship, and as we've seen how tweets match up and some of her reporting matches up with things, that was not the case. In terms of the bedroom judgment and the personal life things, that I don't care about that until it affects the job. All right?
1: Yep.
2: If I'm not adequately discussing it for you, here's why. And I've said this very clearly.

0: Really, on a recent edition, on the Friday night of the draft on my podcast. Jen Vrabel and the Vrabel boys, big victims in this.
1: No question. I mean, there's people real quick, let me interrupt. There's people taking pictures now of Jen Vrabel like out at like a store. It's just awful. Right. And I'm not surprised, but that is the outcome of this. That is someone who absolutely does not deserve any of that crap. It's awful.
0: Kevin Russini, or Kevin, whatever his name is, her husband, I think, is Kevin. Big victim in this, and their two little boys, probably the biggest out of any of this. I've jokingly said, after those people, I think I'm the next biggest victim. Because I'm the biggest news hunter on the Titans beat, and I stand toe-to-toe with anybody, including the Nationals, and take them on, and I think I do pretty well. I think I've done pretty well. But once the stuff from 2020 came out, with them holding hands in a New York City bar, the worst presumptions that people had that I did not make as a friend of Diana's, as a friend of a lot of female reporters who I give the benefit of the doubt to when people throw accusations at them that are unproven. But once that comes out and you see something was going on during his Titans tenure, I wasn't fighting on even footing. And that's BS, because I fight for stories and information, and I wasn't fighting on even footing. That pisses me off. So All I want to say is, if I go on and on and on about that, everybody's going to say, Kuharsky's just whining about losing stories, and who the hell wants to hear about that? So that's why I'm not discussing it. It's uninteresting, and it makes it about me, and it's not about me. And so I go back to my business, and I fight for the next story, now hopefully on even footing, because Borgonzi's got nothing going on, and because Sala's got nothing going on, and it's ancient history. And what more do you want me to revisit?
1: I'll say one thing about what you just said there, which it's fine. I get what you're saying. You know, Jeff Perlman had some stuff.
0: And I've got big problems with Jay Glazer, too, and I have for years.
1: Yeah, that's what I was going to bring up. It's like, you know, Perlman's point was, I mean, look at what Jay Glazer does with these guys. Like, he's, like, really close friends. Like, he crosses. The line should be, again, friendly, professional, but, like, if you're actually really close with people, it doesn't have to be, you know, what we're talking about with this story. You can be overly close with people. And to me, I think that when you say, like, you got cost something, I mean, these insiders, like, think about, like, Rappaport when Rand got hired, you know, some of the stuff Rappaport was saying about Rand and, like, their friendship. I mean, like, you know that you're going against anyone who covers a team is going against probably someone that they need to cover on a daily basis, someone who is very likely too close with at least one of these insiders, don't you think?
0: Yes, but I think when there's romance involved, it's a heightened level that obviously there isn't going to be with Schefter or Rappaport or even Glazer, who takes it the furthest level. But I'll go back to like, I was still very young on the beat, and Glazer was early in his thing, but I went, when I was covering the Pro Bowl after either the 99 or 2000 season in Hawaii, and why I asked Wycheck if I could tag along while he was playing golf with Gannon and two other guys at the Pro Bowl. And I just kind of chronicled their golf round and their banter, which was, you know, a decent inside story over there. And Glazer, who I only knew a little bit, was like, why would you follow them around and watch them play golf? Why wouldn't you play golf with them? And that was kind of the beginning of the, like, oh, well, you're doing it different than I intend to do it.
1: You should be there. Yeah. Well, I would say, I guess you could. That could have been the story, too, like if you were especially bad or something. But, yeah, I mean, I know what you're saying.
0: But I never thought to say, hey, I should be inside with you with the Pro Bowlers.
1: I'm not just a fly on the wall. I'm one of you.
0: I'm a fly. Yeah. I'm not a fly on the wall. I'm a fly in the golf cart, with my clubs.
1: Yeah. All right. One more segment here on Robbie Rexroad. Anything's on the table, whatever you want to talk about. Robbie Rexroad, 102.5 The Game.
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1: Final segment, Robbie and Rex Road here on a Thursday. PK, you've done yeoman's work in place of Robbie Stanley.
0: Well, thank you. Happy to be here.
1: You've been less annoying than normal, so I don't know why that is, but, you know, for the most part. Jeff from Nebraska does say, though, I've been a huge PK supporter since 1999, but why does he have such a problem with fans being excited about schedules? It's fun to plan trips. It's fun to look forward to huge games. I totally agree with you, Jeff. Totally agree, for the record. Yeah, let people get excited about schedules. The NFL is going to give us a whole week. Oh, the schedule release! But it is. People plan their trips. Everybody plans their trip to Nashville.
0: It's fine to be excited about schedules, but to be they're excited about schedules to the same degree they're excited about the game. There's no differentiation about like being excited about the draft and being excited about the game. Let's tier some things. Let's prioritize.
1: How are you able to make these value judgments?
0: I am interacting with fans on a different way and a different level than you are.
1: They might be trolls.
0: And with content.
1: They might be bots. Sweetie's Dance Party has responded to you. He said, Paul rails on local media for minute missteps and mistakes. That's why we love him. He's the Heathcliff of the local beat. But when a huge story like this comes out, I would expect more railing. I think you've...
0: I just explained it.
1: All right, so probably the highlight of my career, PK, seriously, will always be the summer of 2002, going and spending a day with Ernie Harwell and doing a story on him, and he sent me an email later, a really nice email. Nothing beats that. He's like my hero. You feel maybe a little differently about the equivalent, I guess, the New York Yankees.
0: Yeah, and I told you Ernie Harwell blew a big, big call that I was.
1: Yeah, you just need to just stop it.
0: Look, it's very complicated for me and John Sterling because the calls certainly were exciting. He called, you know, five World Series championship teams, which are, you know, threads of my life. And he's a communal guy that connects all real Yankee fans. And so it's hard not to have an appreciation for the meaning of that. But a lot of anybody in that role, you know, could have and would have done that. And they could have done it as an informational guy. And it is high, it is far, it is deep. Does not tell me the things that I want to know listening to a radio broadcast.
1: It is 273 feet. It is 294 feet. It is 310 feet. What do you want?
0: I want to know if it's grazing off the top of the wall or if it's in the third deck. And I think that's a legitimate thing to want to know listening to a radio broadcast. And, you know, he stuck around too long and he was missing things. And he was using that call on balls that were caught by the center fielder inside the warning track. And you know, it was about him. It was about his theatrics. And the best announcers, Vin Scully, it was not at all about Vin Scully in a lot of ways. It was about Vin Scully because Vin Scully was such a good storyteller.
1: Yeah.
0: It was about the story.
1: Yeah, Vin and Ernie, very, very similar.
0: Yeah, you go ahead and lump them in if you want. I'm going to make it about Vin Scully. Yeah.
1: Well, I'll easily lump them in.
0: And so... You know, I watched all the highlights and listened to all of it, and yeah, it gives me chills to see him calling those home runs, but it's because of the moments and the calls attached themselves. It's not as natural as it is with a lot of other great people that had that job. And I think the Yankees had a lot of good radio people. They went through Hank Greenwald and Tommy Hutton right before, and they were scrambling and scrambling and scrambling. They changed it five times before they got to Sterling. And then that's the guy that got to do it for 39 years and 5,000 games. And I just don't think it was the greatest. So I respect the guy, and I respect what he meant to the organization. But, man, did he really just luck out in terms of being the guy that got to do it.
1: All right, real quick, what's coming up next at PaulKarhowski.com?
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5: This is the Commodore Report, brought to you by Gary Force Acura.
16: The Vandy boys head to Mizzou, and Ronnie Mack on the mend. This is the Commodore Report. I'm Kevin Ingram. Having brought home the barrel with a 12-6 win over Louisville, Vanderbilt baseball now gets ready to play at Missouri this weekend. The Vandy boys have tied the program's single-season record for home runs with 100. Mike Mancini's second of the game on Tuesday pulled him even with the 2019 championship squad. One of the uplifting stories of 2026 happened last week, with Vanderbilt basketball great Ronnie McMahon receiving a life-saving kidney transplant. The donor, Jeremy Cook, is a soccer coach at Station Camp High School. He knew Ronnie from a basketball league years ago. In a recent interview with the Vanderbilt Sports Network, McMahon said that Cook had heard him talking about his condition on the radio and wondered if he might be able to help.
17: Contacted his wife after the radio interview, told her he felt like he wanted to do it to check and see if he was a donor. He went through the process and then was contacted by Vanderbilt to say that we were a match.
16: As his health got worse, McMahon had put out the call for help a few months ago and reconnected with someone he hadn't seen in nearly two decades.
17: He sent me a message saying that, you know, your positivity and your smile, I remember every day in practice, is one thing that led me to listening to you on the radio and saying, hey, if I can help him in any way, he helped me, so let me go try to do this.
16: McMahon is a dean of students at Montgomery Bell Academy and was inducted into the Vanderbilt Athletics Hall of Fame in February. He's recovering with his new kidney, and Cook is back coaching soccer. That is the Commodore Report on 102.5 The Game and 94.9 The Fan.
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28: Next man up on this Thursday. Good morning, everyone. Connor Newt, Brandon Bixby here with you. And, of course, it is Thursday, so it's TD Thursday. ESPN NFL Nation Titans reporter Teron Davenport is with us. He's a little preoccupied at the moment because Paul Kaharsky and Joe Rexroad left an absolute mess this morning. There's creamer all over the seat. There is water everywhere. Come on, guys. Be better than that. We are broadcasting today from the Busy Bee Plumbing, Heating, and Air Conditioning Game Nashville Studios, home of the $99 yearly Beehive membership, where the buzz is always about great service. TD, as he's getting set up. What's going on with you, TD?
29: Nothing much. Just doing a little maintenance here.
28: They left it a mess for us.
29: Hey,
28: I mean,
29: it's all good. It's all good.
28: It's like you say, bad days.
29: You adapt. You know what I mean?
28: We
29: adapt
28: overcome. And adjust. Yeah, it's what sports is all about. Adversity. I wanted to start things off today with you, TD, because, you know, I've gotten to know you over the years. I know you love sports, but I know you love music even more. So last night, I've been to plenty of concerts, plenty of genres, anywhere from Morgan Wallen to Boys to Men. Last night, I was at Bruno Mars.
29: Wow.
28: And let me tell you, when I say that is the best concert I have ever been to, that is the best concert I've ever been to.
29: He is very much of a showman. I saw him at the, and it's funny, watching the Sixers and Knicks highlights. Of course, they're at the Garden, but I saw him at the Wells Fargo Center. I think they call it something else now, man. I've seen that arena go through three different names. But you are 100% right. He is a showman to the fullest.
28: He was busting out. Like, you would have loved it. Like, it was like some of this old, like, Gap Band stuff almost.
29: Really?
28: Michael Jackson was
29: in
28: there.
29: He did some Gap Band?
28: It was crazy.
29: Wow.
28: So, I mean, that's definitely my answer, but I know you've got some stories. What's the best concert you've ever seen in person?
29: Oh, man. Well, my first concert, and we talked about it with DMC.
28: That's right.
29: Run DMC and Beastie Boys. Man, best concert.
28: It's a loaded question for sure.
29: It is. I tell you who I really enjoy seeing perform, and that's Maxwell.
28: Really?
29: Yeah. I've seen him twice. Now, my favorite one was when I saw him at Camden, at the Camden Waterfront. And his set was just tremendous. Like, he had these real long bamboo shoots, I guess you could call them.
28: Huh.
29: And he had it served as a screen.
28: Oh, nice.
29: And he performed, and it was just, that's the first one that comes to mind, but I've seen so many. My girlfriend and I, we went to see Run DMC, New Edition.
28: Oh, yeah, I heard that was a fantastic show.
29: And Boys to Men.
28: Yeah.
29: With Toni Braxton.
28: That's a show.
29: Right, and so I'm sitting there watching, and Boys to Men is singing background for Toni Braxton, And I looked at her, she looked at me, and we're just like, yo, this is this is literally in heaven.
28: I've seen Boyz II Men twice.
29: Really?
28: I saw them once. They were doing a taping for some CMT show over at near the Opry. So it was like a private event, and that was unbelievable. And then I saw them at the Ascend Amphitheater a couple of years ago.
29: Nice.
28: They're unbelievable.
29: I want to see a show there at Ascend.
28: It's nice. Yeah, it's a good summer venue.
29: Gotcha.
28: Like, you can get seats, but honestly, it's a lot of fun getting like picnic blankets and just sitting out there, sitting out on the lawn. It's some good stuff.
29: I will say this, because I'm not going to deny that one. I saw Wu-Tang twice.
28: Oh.
29: Now, I saw Wu-Tang and Nas, courtesy of Chase and Sean over there at Bridgestone. But I saw Wu-Tang in the first hip-hop show at the Ryman Auditorium.
28: Oh. That was a couple years.
29: 2019.
28: Yeah. I've heard stories about that one. I heard that one was pretty crazy. But, I mean, last night, I feel like I'm going to just compare every concert from here on out to that one. And
29: yeah.
28: I'm going to be disappointed.
29: I'm glad you enjoyed the show, man.
28: It was
29: nothing
28: fantastic.
29: Like, you know, getting a reward for when you feel good about spending money on something, you know.
28: I mean, it was a treat yourself day. I mean, I'm graduating college on Saturday.
29: Mm-hmm.
28: So I'm like, might as well celebrate. And boy, was I rewarded. 615-737-1025. Robert on the text line, driven by Wilson County Hyundai, of course, says, Run TMC and Beastie Boys. You are showing your age, TD. There's nothing wrong with that. I love both of them.
29: And Robert, let me tell you something. I'm proud to be 49 years old.
28: Yeah.
29: I'm a healthy 49. And in addition to being proud, I'm blessed to be 49.
28: And you grew up in a better generation of music than we have now.
29: Yeah, showing my age, I don't know if he meant that as a negative in a negative connotation, but
28: I doubt
29: you know it. It's Robert, you'll see, and hopefully you are, you know, my age or even older. And hey, it's a blessing.
28: I'm jealous that you got to be around that era, because I look at people nowadays like there are some diamonds in the rough, but for the last majority of like all this pop stuff, I'm like,
29: man, listen, I'm old enough to be able to remember a day where you would sit down at the dinner table and not have your phone there.
28: Yeah.
29: You know what I mean? But now, just because of the way life is, because I'm not complaining, but because of the way life is and we're always connected, and like, and especially like in our industry, you got to always have your phone because something could happen in a heartbeat.
28: Yep. I mean, it's a little bit of a dead period right now, but like you say, it could happen in a heartbeat, so you never know. Let's talk and begin with the Titans. So this week I've been kind of, I don't want to say pushing the narrative, but kind of navigating through this. And I feel that Cam Ward's offense is going to require a safety blanket, and I think it comes down to two options at that position. And it's not a position that you own. It's just a position that kind of naturally happens. But I feel like, because of their work through the middle and because of their reliability in the offense, Gunnar Helm and Wandale Robinson are going to be the two options for Cam Ward as kind of a safety blanket when all else fails. Just get it to them in short range. Do you think that will help Cam Ward and overall the offense be effective?
29: Yeah, I think having those guys that are reliable options, especially on third downs or, you know, in conversion opportunities, I think it's really important. It's almost like the key to everything else, frankly. Obviously the O-line is the key. But when you look at that whole situation, if those guys are able to convert on third downs, it gives you more plays, right? It extends the series. And that's more opportunities for everyone on the offense. So, yeah, I like that concept. I like that idea that those guys are going to be safety blankets. And, I mean, look, that middle of the field, that's where you go typically when you're trying to get things going as far as getting
28: his wheelhouse
29: to a rhythm
28: too.
29: And everything. And that's his wheelhouse also. He does need to make sure he has to get more accurate on that seam route, though, because that's something where, you know, he's hung a couple guys out to dry a few times. And you got to get that pass better in order so they could take advantage.
28: And some of that comes with the progression of a quarterback. Like, he's going to need to take a step, and I don't think there's any arguing that. But I feel like if those are your two options when all else fails, and let's say Carnell Tate and Calvin Ridley are covered on the outside and you got nothing else, I would feel pretty good about those options.
29: Yeah.
28: I think that those are guys that can create in short space, like we've talked about. Gunnar Helm is not particularly elite at anything, but he's pretty good at everything. So.
29: Yeah, yeah. And, you know, even Carnell Tate comes into play also because he has that short area quickness. And, you know, on third downs, third and 11, right, you want to go back shoulder, you could do that because he's pretty good at those contested catches, and he gets open quickly as well. So that's another thing to consider.
28: Yeah, and I think you could also consider the backfield as an option. Mm-hmm. Tony Pollard, he's not particularly a pass-catching running back, but he can create in space. Tajay Spears, of course, is a pass-catching running back where he can create some room and get you some big, maybe not big, but he'll get you something. So I think you're going to have options in this offense. I've been using the term respectable in terms of how this skill position is stacking up, just because I don't think on paper right now it's not particularly elite like some of the other offenses in the NFL. But at the same time, I think you've done a good job this offseason of building something that you can help develop a young quarterback with. So I would say respectable is probably the word.
29: Yeah, I mean, they've put some solid weapons together for him, and I think it should be aligned for a pretty well-balanced offense. I know Tony Pollard is advanced in age, but if you look at the end of the year, he did show that he still has something left to give. Now, is the backfield top five? Of course not, but I think that combination, Pollard, Spears, and even a little sprinkle of Khalil Mullins, I think that is going to be sufficient with this offensive line. Just still have the issue about the interior part of it, but I do believe that they have the makings on paper, and of course it's on paper, of what could be a pretty solid offense that has balance and could beat you in multiple ways.
28: Yeah.
29: Or compete in multiple ways. I'm not ready to say
28: beat you.
29: A team that has, you know, six games over the last 2 years, I'm not going to automatically just say they're going to beat, but I think they could compete.
28: Yeah, I mean, you would expect them to compete on some level. Like, I would hope that they're 3 wins better than what they were last year. I'd hope they're 12 wins better, but that's pretty unrealistic. So, on paper, I think this is a respectable unit. Respectable is key. I don't think they're particularly head and shoulders above anyone in the league, but I think they're capable of doing some good things for you in the future. 615-737-1025 is the phone number. Our phone and text line is driven by WilsonCountyHyundai.com. We got a fun show planned with TD today. Going to talk lots of Titans. And, of course, your opportunity to talk to TD at 10 a.m. We'll get your questions in if you want to text or call us. We'll get to all of them, so get them in. Coming up next, we'll continue this conversation. And I kind of mentioned the term respectable. Can a respectable, in quotations, wide receiver core be serviceable and essential to the growth of a young quarterback? We'll do that coming up next on a TD Thursday. Connor Newt, Teron Davenport, Brandon Bigsby here with you on 102.5 The Game.
0: The chase for the Larry O'Brien Trophy is on.
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0: And, of course, the NBA Finals. 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
28: Give me your attention. 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Next man up here on 102.5 The Game. Connor Newt, Teron Davenport, Brandon Bigsby here with you on this TD Thursday. And it appears I've gotten everyone started on the difference between Gen X music and music from about 40 years ago.
29: it's a lot different, man. But you got the timeless pieces, man. Nas, Illmatic. I saw a poll and they had the top 10 most influential, albums of New York. Illmatic was number one.
28: Mm.
29: And that is literally one I could just put in, press play.
28: Yeah.
29: And just let it roll.
28: Yeah. I mean, it's just the old stuff. Like, I'm pretty fluid in music. I go across all genres. I'll listen to whatever for the most part. But something about, like, late 80s to early 90s hip-hop.
29: It was...
28: There's nothing like it to me.
29: Ah, man, there's so many... Showbiz and AG.
28: Yeah.
29: Diamond D. Fat Joe.
28: Oh,
29: of course,
28: Fat Joe.
29: Of course, Mobb Deep. I mean, so many, man. You got the Smith & Wesson. You got Helter Skelter.
28: Bone.
29: OGC. Man, there's so many, man, besides the obvious.
28: I mean, we could do 3 hours on that if we wanted to.
29: Mike Geronimo. Yeah. Lost Boys.
28: Yeah. Man. Bone Thug and Harmony.
29: Bone Thug. Yeah, Bone Thug. The first of the month. Speaking of first of the month, it wasn't really the first of the month, but it was the fifth of the month. Mm. I have to take a second to shout out the God Body, G-A-W-D Body. And that's who trains me.
28: Yeah.
29: And I feel great.
28: There you go.
29: From the work that we've been able to do together. But she celebrated her 1 year anniversary in business.
28: Nice.
29: It was on the 5th. I was away. I was at ESPN Summits, the summit all week. But, you know, I want to shout out East. Great job. I'm proud of you. You deserve everything you got, and I love you, and I appreciate our training together.
28: Yeah.
29: It's pretty dope to have a girlfriend and training wrapped in one. You know what I mean? It's like buy one, get one free.
28: Yeah.
29: Gotta love
28: it. You get benefits from both.
29: Yeah, it's great.
28: Well, you look great. I'm sure you feel great.
29: Oh, feel good, man.
28: Summer's coming up.
29: Feel good. Hey, listen. Got to walk around with no shirt on.
28: We're going to see Teron Davenport walking across the pedestrian bridge with his six-pack poking
29: Play
28: out.
29: Playing Wu-Tang Clan.
28: Boombox over his shoulder.
29: Yeah.
28: Anyways, so, TD, we're kind of talking about the offense and how I think the Titans have done a good job for the most part of getting skill positions in that you think can service Cam Ward and help him take a step. The offensive line, to me, is on paper a bit of a concern at the interior, just because you bring in a center in Austin Schlotman who hasn't been a consistent starter, and then you bring in a guard in Cordell Volson, who's been a starter, but he's battled some injury concerns. Is the offensive line, you think, something that could prevent Cam Ward from taking that next step if they are below average, we'll say?
29: That's a great question, and it's always intriguing to me when you talk offensive line with this Titans team, because when you look at the thing that quarterbacks hate the most, they don't like that pocket getting pushed into their face, right?
28: Yeah.
29: Collapsing right into their lap. And the most direct way to do that is attack the interior.
28: Mm-hmm.
29: And so now we're talking about areas for improvement, and we're looking at center and right guard, and it's like, all right, man, I get Austin Schlotman showed Brian Daboll that he's capable, but that's a pretty husky gamble. You're going from a guy who you signed to one of the highest center contracts ever in Lloyd Cushenberry with a pretty solid backup in Corey Levin to Austin Schlotman. We'll see. Cordell Volson, Jackson Slater, more, we'll see, right? And I think when you look at Pat Coogan, the hope should be at some point he unearths Schlotman. Well, the hope should be that Schlotman just plays well.
28: Yeah.
29: But the backup hope, Coogan rises to the occasion. He's a very well tenured guy in college, you know, back-to-back national championship games. He brings exactly what you want from the center position as far as being the ultimate communicator. We'll see. But the question marks are right there. Cordell Volson, you know, he didn't play. He hasn't played in a bit. Jackson Slater. Second-year player. You don't know how it's going to go. So, bunch of question marks there. And you don't want question marks along your offensive line, period, especially the interior part. However, for every yin, there's a yang. And one of your best players on the roster is right there in the interior, and Peter Skoronski. So, you know, there's good and bad there, but you're right, the offensive line, that could be something that could be a serious area of contention, you know, when you're looking at the whole offense being good. And as we know, everything starts in the trenches, not just for the running back, as the conversation completely turned to when talking about Jeremiah Love. It's for everybody. Calvin Ridley could run the best route and turn the corner around. If Cam Ward doesn't have time to throw the football to him, it doesn't matter.
28: Right. And I was going to ask you about Coogan, because I feel like that's someone that has the potential to rise to the occasion. Again, we're all talking on paper right now because we got to actually see it to believe it. But I feel like that is someone that could rise to the occasion and maybe not start the season off at that center position, but maybe work his way into it. If that's the case, and Coogan, you know, proves his worth and is your starting center at some point this season, even if Austin Schlotman is still healthy, is that something fans should feel good about, or is that something you should be worried about?
29: If he rises to the occasion, I mean, you always want competition.
28: Right.
29: Right? But you don't want to get into a situation where you're trying to pick the prettiest pig. Yeah. You know what I mean?
28: Right.
29: So competition is good, but if the competitors that you have aren't, then, you know, there's no use. But I think they're in a situation where these guys will push each other to be solid. I mean, there's always question marks with a rookie, and there's always question marks with a player that has a small body of work.
28: Yeah.
29: So may the best person win, I guess. Yeah. But, I mean, like, I wouldn't be too confident in that right now. And unfortunately, because of what you've seen over time, it's hard to give the Titans the benefit of the doubt.
28: Yeah.
29: You know, if I were a fan, I wouldn't expect bad. You know, I would hope for the best, but prepare for the worst.
28: Yeah.
29: You know,
28: I mean,
29: that's
28: kind
29: of
28: 12 games in 3 years. So.
29: You know what I mean? It's tough sledding.
28: Right. I would look at it from sort of a glass half full perspective in that, okay, you got a 6th round pick. He's shown a lot of progress and you feel confident in him being an NFL starter.
29: Mm-hmm.
28: That's great. But at the same time, I could see the other side of they're starting a 6th round pick as a rookie. Like, I would understand if it was a 2nd or a 3rd round pick, but a 6th round pick is crazy to me. So I would look at it glass half full and think, okay, I trust in the process. I trust what Brian Daboll thinks he can do on this offensive side of the ball, and even the position coaches, I trust that they have the ability to see through this. But I could understand the concern that some fans would have if Coogan were to overtake Schlotman and have that spot.
29: Yeah, I mean, it's not bad. It's not a bad thing because, you know, granted, again, it's a late-round pick, but typically offensive linemen, you get them later. It's just the way it works. You could get players later along the offensive line, and even though he's a 6th round pick, he's a good prospect.
28: Yeah.
29: And the thing that I really like, and I asked him about it specifically, you know, when we were talking to them on the Zoom, you've been a part of a culture change. How can you bring that same type of culture change mindset here? You know, and he talked about some of the things that they did and having the right thought process and approach. Indiana was not a football university.
28: No.
29: And here they are, and he was there for 1 year, and they won the championship. Obviously, they became competitive the year before, but, you know, they took the next step with him there at center.
28: I do get, from a mentality standpoint, he gives me Ben Jones vibes in a roundabout way. Like, I think they have that same mental makeup of just being a locker room leader. Again, Ben Jones was a phenomenal offensive lineman here in Tennessee.
29: Mm-hmm. Mm-hmm.
28: So we'll see if Pat Coogan can become that. But the mentality and kind of how they carry themselves remind me of each other.
29: And the leadership aspect.
28: Yes.
29: You know, that's I could reason with that.
28: Yeah, I like Pat Coogan. I think he's a good prospect. It's just time will tell to see what he can eventually become. 615-737-1025 is the phone number if you want to get involved in the conversation. Again, we'll do Talk to TD at 10 a.m. Get your questions in now. We'll take your texts. We'll take your calls. We'll take anything you got, and we'll get through every single one of them. So we'll do that at 10 a.m. But coming up next, we're kind of talking about the offensive line. How does the offensive line, knowing what we know about them and knowing what they are on paper, affect a said respectable receiving core? I'll get into that next with TD on the other side. Let me tell you that the Nashville Sounds have a doubleheader today against the Louisville Bats, AAA affiliate of the Cincinnati Reds, who, poor Reds, by the way, have been walked off 3 games in a row. First pitch is at 3:35. Catch all the action on 94.9 The Fan, presented by Family Leisure and Social Cantina. 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
13: I'm Fox 17 meteorologist Greg Bobis. Increasing sunshine going into the afternoon. Morning temperatures a little cool, though. We're in the 40s and 50s. Highest today a little below average. We'll end up in the mid to upper 60s.
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28: I knew this was a song that would get TD going. 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
29: She said she knew when we started kissing. 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
29: It's a banger, man.
28: It's a powerful one. Welcome back in. Next man up here on 102.5 The Game. Connor Newt, Teron Davenport, Brandon Bigsby here with you. We're talking Titans offseason and, of course, our offseason coverage presented by Tennessee Brewworks, the official craft beer of the football offseason coverage on ESPN 102.5 The Game. 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We're, of course, streaming live on there right now. So if you want to see our beautiful smiling faces, go ahead, subscribe to our YouTube channel, and feel free to comment. We'll get to your comments and questions for TD at the top of the hour as we do talk to TD. 615-737-1025 is the phone number if you want to text or call us. We'll get to every single one. So do not be afraid to talk to TD.
29: Don't be afraid, babe.
28: We may end up singing to you because it's a very musical day for
29: Brandon. Aaron Hall, don't be afraid. This is a little tip.
28: I mean, this is one of my favorite days on the station is to listen to this show with Jake because I just want to hear what TD has cooking up in the playlist department. Yeah. And it almost usually never disappoints. So there's that for you. But TD, we're talking about the offensive line and kind of the factor they're going to have

0: Ryan Dable at rookie minicamp, just about, because you look, man, Cam Ward is completing 17% of, he completed 17% of his passes to the wide receivers when they face press coverage.
1: Yeah.
0: You're going to, I mean, it's real simple. If I was defending, and what DCs do to the Titans last year, what they did was, hey, when in doubt, we're going to go to the line and we're going to press and going to win. Mm-hmm. These guys have to be able to beat press coverage. So I think, yes, it's on the offensive line. It's on the receivers also. And you have to be able to get open quickly. And you have to be able to maintain the timing of the passing offense. They're working on Cam Ward getting his footwork right and his steps, his drops, you know, in line with the progressions of the offense, et cetera. That doesn't matter if the receivers aren't doing what they need to do to win. So I asked Brian Daboll about that, and he talked about more bunch formation, right? More motion, using, you know, switch release, condensed splits, et cetera, allowing these guys, just creating space, because that's what all that does. With the motion, you know, it's a lot harder to get your hands on a moving target when they take off, you know, at the snap. Bunch formation, you know, it creates space, because naturally if you have one guy on the ball and two off, there's going to be two corners off the ball. So they're able to get a little bit better into their routes, you know, as long as that point man on the ball doesn't get jammed up. So there's different things that have to happen. You have that. But then even the offensive line, you know, it's important to mix in your run plays to get them into that, because you ask any offensive lineman, they're going to run the ball. That's what they want to do, because they love to be able to fire off the ball, be the attacker, the aggressor, and not the absorber,
1: yeah,
0: right? And so that's the difference between pass pro and running a ball. So, and that wears down defenses, and it just gets them into a rhythm. So I think you have that as a case too. But really it's just going to be come down to them coming together and – you know, knowing their protections and winning their matchups. That's yeah, the bottom line. And that's, you know, you have the questions about, I mean, really, quite frankly, everybody on the offensive line, there's a question except for Skowronski.
1: Right.
0: To be honest with you.
1: I would agree with that. I mean, Latham's got to take a big step.
0: Yeah.
1: We've talked about the interior. Dan Moore, of course, has the question marks, where he's essentially on a one-year deal from here on out.
0: Right.
1: Prove it year every year. So. Yep. I think you're right, TD, and everyone in the offensive line has their questions. The thing I've kind of figured out about this wide receiver room is every receiver on this team, I feel like, serves a different role. Like, Carnell Tate is obviously your rookie, and you think you know what you have in him. He's got high upside. But in watching his college film, he's not much of a yak guy. He's kind of, he gets hands on the ball, he's going to bring it down, but he's not going to get much yardage after that. Calvin Ridley is sort of the same way. I think he's more of a route runner in that aspect. Technician, yes. We've talked about Wandale Robinson and how he's kind of a slot receiver, your safety blanket. And then you can plug in Io Manor in that position as well. And then Chim Dike is kind of your explosive play guy, the kind of guy that if you want him to run a go route and throw it up to him, he's probably going to come down with the ball and get some yardage on top of that. So I think if every receiver on this team fulfills the role that they're assigned, then this receiving core can be really, really nice. But I think it impacts the offensive line. The offensive line has a case on how they can impact that. I think play calling has something to do with that. And like you said, I think the receivers as people have something to do with that as well.
0: Yeah, yeah. And, I mean, you could put Alec Iomanner into the mix also. It's kind of like your mid-range guy, you know, working the digs and those things, middle of the field. They just got to figure it out, just how to be able to be a more consistent group, a more consistent offense overall. The one thing that I do think they have winning for them is how things go when they get off schedule. And Cam Ward, Alec Iomanner, they seem to be on a different page. And it showed from the first touchdown that Ward was able to throw. It even showed in the season opener against the Broncos when he caught the ball, Iomanner caught the ball and got the elbow in, and it wasn't challenged, whatever. But I mean, there's clearly something there. You see a

0: synergy there. So they have to be able to continue to develop that. And when getting opportunities, Iron Manor has to step up. He's obviously not the starter anymore with Carnell Tate taking over at the X, but he's still going to get time.
1: Yeah. And I think it's important to note that Cam Ward is an improvisational quarterback. I think he works best when he works off the speed. Like, I'll take you back to, was it Elik Iomanner's first NFL touchdown where Cam Ward moves right, the line moves left, and he throws crossbody into the end zone and finds out.
0: Yeah, that's the one I was referencing in the home opener. Yep.
1: Yep.
0: And you saw him point. You see Iomanner, and they go that way. And yeah, that was quite a play, man.
1: Yeah. So I think the receiver room needs to be willing to adjust to what your quarterback is willing to do because, you know, like we've mentioned, he works well off schedule. He works well when he's improvising and doing things on his own. He's not the kind of quarterback that's going to take off and run and get 40 yards like a Lamar Jackson, but he's capable of moving in and out of the pocket and creating things with his legs that open up something for his arm. So I think that's kind of what this receiving room is going to have to play to the strengths of is Cam Ward's going to do what Cam Ward's going to do. It's a matter of can you create the space and make a play with that.
0: Yeah, and that's the thing. You want him to stay within the offense. You do.
1: Yeah.
0: But when he has the opportunity to make a play, you don't want to take that away. As Brian Callahan said, you don't want to take away his stinger.
1: Right. He's a what is it that Muhammad Ali used to say? Float like a butterfly, sting like a bee. Yep, that's what Cam Ward does. And hopefully we get to see him take that next step, but there are a lot of factors that play into that, and we'll see how it looks. 615-737-1025 is the phone number. We'll have more with TD coming up next. Plus, I want to ask him about the running back room. Nick Singleton was a pretty good value pick that the Titans got in the fifth round at that running back position. I'm curious of his role on this team, and could he overtake the role of another running back already rostered? We'll get to that coming up next, right here on Next Man Up on 102.5 The Game.
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13: The Vandy boys head to Mizzou, and Ronnie Mack on the mend. This is the Commodore Report. I'm Kevin Ingram. Having brought home the barrel with a 12-6 win over Louisville, Vanderbilt baseball now gets ready to play at Missouri this weekend. The Vandy boys have tied the program's single-season record for home runs with 100. Mike Mancini's second of the game on Tuesday pulled him even with the 2019 championship squad. One of the uplifting stories of 2026 happened last week with Vanderbilt basketball great Ronnie McMahon receiving a life-saving kidney transplant. The donor, Jeremy Cook, is a soccer coach at Station Camp High School. He knew Ronnie from a basketball league years ago. In a recent interview with the Vanderbilt Sports Network, McMahon said that Cook had heard him talking about his condition on the radio and wondered if he might be able to help.
14: Contacted his wife after the radio interview, told her he felt like he wanted to do it to check and see if he was a donor. He went through the process and then was contacted by Vanderbilt to say that we were a match.
13: As his health got worse, McMahon had put out the call for help a few months ago and reconnected with someone he hadn't seen in nearly two decades.
14: He sent me a message saying that, you know, your positivity and your smile, I remember every day in practice, is one thing that led me to listening to you on the radio and saying, hey, if I can help him in any way, he helped me. So let me go try to do this.
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1: Ask and you shall receive.
0: There it is right there. That's from the Juice soundtrack, man. That was what, like 93, I think it was? 92, 93, Aaron Hall.
1: This is very Harlem beat.
0: Yeah. That Wild Juice took place uptown.
1: Ah, okay. That would make sense. Welcome back in. Next Man Up here on 102.5 The Game. Connor Newt, Teron Davenport, Brandon Bigsby here with you. Boxing fans, 102.5 The Game and Team Boxing League have your chance to win tickets to see Nashville Smash take on the Boston Butchers at Municipal Auditorium on Saturday, May 23rd. 16 rounds and 16 fighters each go at it for one round of nonstop action. Text the keyword FIGHT, that's F-I-G-H-T, to the game text line at 615-737-1025 to enter for your chance to win. That is something I would definitely go watch.
0: Yeah, I think my guy Austin Dulé is in that, man.
1: Oh, nice.
0: Yeah, I'm pretty sure Austin is boxing. He did in one of those before. He's nice. He got some hands, man.
1: Yeah.
0: He's nice.
1: I mean, boxing as a sport, unfortunately, in today's modern era has gone downhill. But I was telling, I think I was telling Corey this yesterday. Every once in a while, I'll pop in that old Mike Tyson 1995 tape where he's fresh out of prison in the black shorts just killing people.
0: Man, he Mike back in the day, boy, that was a spectacle.
1: I wish I could have seen him. He was about 10 years before me, but I wish I could have seen him. Speaking of things I'm curious to see, the running back room has gotten a little bit of a change for the Titans, and you know, obviously you still have Tony Pollard and Tajay Spears on paper as your one and two, but the Titans drafted Nick Singleton, and I think they really like the upside that he provides as maybe a high-end running back two on this team. So I ask this, does Nick Singleton affect the value that Tajay Spears has on this team currently?
0: I think he's going to take some carries away. Definitely affects the value. Look, Spears and Pollard, neither one of them are under contract beyond this year. Obviously, it's more than likely, you know, they'll allow Pollard to move on. I would look at keeping Spears because a tandem, you know, with Spears and Singleton is actually not bad. Now, I think it's going to take carries away. It's very clear that Mike Borgonzi speaks or likes Singleton. He spoke very fondly of him, even compared him to Isaiah Pacheco. Now, I don't necessarily see the same violence.
1: Yeah.
0: But I still think Singleton, you know, at 220 pounds, and I saw him walk by on the opposite side of the field when we were in the opposite end zone of the weight room. He's
1: a big boy.
0: Yeah, he's going to be a load to bring down. And I think when you look at the strength that he has, you know, the squat records that he set, I think you look at, the power clean that he set. Like, yeah. Penn State is known for what Saquon Barkley has done. Even going back to LeVar Arrington, Kenjana Carter, Curtis Enos, like, they've always had, like, outstanding weight room performers. He set records, you know what I mean, among that school. 55 touchdowns. So I think when you look at this and the receiving aspect, that to me is where I think there's crossover and where there could be a loss of snaps for Tajay Spears, because Tajay, since he's gotten here, has always been, hey, he was taking snaps away from Derrick Henry. You know what I'm saying? So, and working at third, you know, on third downs. So I think Nick Singleton's ability to emerge as a pass catcher, emerge as a guy at 220, you better be willing to come up and smack a linebacker's face when he filters through the line of scrimmage, blitzing, et cetera. So if he could do that and prove that he's someone that could be trusted to protect Cam Ward, that is going to take some snaps away from Spears.
1: I think that's something interesting that you pointed out, in that Singleton and Spears could end up being a nice little running back tandem. Because thinking about it, I think they actually complement each other really well. Like, Spears, as we know, and has kind of been the knock on him sometimes, is he likes to play the ball east to west. He doesn't like to run up the middle. He likes to work his way around the trenches.
0: Yeah, hit the alley, bounce it outside.
1: That's right. And then Nick Singleton, in what I've seen from him, and like you mentioned, at 220, you better be willing to do this. He'll just run it right up the gut and run right through the running back, the linebacker, I should say. So I think they would end up complementing each other well. To me, it's just a matter of, can Spears stay available? And Singleton, too, to be honest with you, because he had that broken foot injury last season. And I realize last season was kind of a disaster of all proportions for Penn State, but still, it's availability for both of them. But absolutely, I think if they're both available, I think they can both be effective in different ways.
0: Yeah, and you know, the thing is, they complement each other well, as you said, but also they're both young backs. And here's the thing that I like about the situation is, when one's on the field and the other isn't, you can't say, oh, Singleton's in the game, they're running the ball. Spears in the game, they're probably going to pass it. You know what I mean?
1: Yeah.
0: They both give you a well-rounded perspective when it comes to the running back position. And it's not like when Tajay and Derrick Henry were together, it was like, oh, Derrick's in the ball. If they pass, it's going to be a screen. But they're probably running it. You know what I mean? Oh, Tajay, okay, watch the back out of the back. You know what I mean? It's not – it takes away from predictability, long story short.
1: Yeah, and I think in a roundabout way, in drafting a receiver as early as you did, I think that also takes away your predictability as well. Because you see Carnell Tate line up on the outside, and let's say you have Nick Singleton lined up. You know, that jumbles the opponent's mindset. That's like, they could run some play action here. They could run – up the middle, you know, for all we know, Tate could be running a slant just across the middle. It's
0: RPOs.
1: RPOs, yeah.
0: And, you know, here's the thing I also like, and this is one of the few occasions where you say you like a jerk, right? But
1: needs one.
0: I like that Brian Daboll is a jerk.
1: Yeah.
0: You know what I mean? He's a, and when I say that, I'm not like talking down on his character. He's a jerk in that when he wants to do something, he's going to do it. And he's also a jerk in that, hey, look, Carnell Tate was selected high.
1: Mm-hmm.
0: He's going to show you why.
1: Yeah, we're going to use him.
0: So Tate is going to get his share of plays called for him. Rightfully so, because he's a very polished product as well. But I think when you have an OC that has that degree of jerk, that stubbornness, that degree, that arrogance, he's going to reinforce, okay, you know what? I got here. We picked this guy fourth overall. None of y'all, like, it's okay.
1: Yeah.
0: I'm not out to prove y'all wrong. I'm just prove me right. And I think that's the approach.
1: It's Mike Vrabel-esque. Like, that's kind of a Vrabel mentality.
0: Yeah. Yeah, no, it is. It is. I mean, Arthur Smith had that, you know, and it's I think just in life, period, to be successful, you have to have a degree of jerk to you.
1: Yeah.
0: Because you have to be willing to say, you know what? All you guys said I can't do this. That's funny to me. Now watch me go do it. You know what I mean? Mm-hmm. You have to have that. And that's just a part of being successful, in my opinion.
1: I agree with that. 615-737-1025 is the phone number. The time is now. Your chance to talk to TD coming up next. All your questions, again, text those in, call those in. We'll get to every single one of them if we can. We'll talk to TD coming up next right here on Next Man Up. Connor Newt, Teron Davenport, Brandon Bigsby here with you on 102.5 The Game.
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1: Hour number two of Next Man Up on this TD Thursday. Connor Newt, Teron Davenport, Brandon Bigsby here with you, broadcasting from the Busy Bee Plumbing, Heating, and Air Conditioning Game Nashville Studios, home of the $99 yearly Beehive membership. 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Text or call us. We'll get right to you, and TD will have some good answers for you. TD, are we ready?
0: Stay ready so you never have to get ready.
1: That's right. All right, I will begin with Wes and Hermitage on our text line, and I'll preface this by saying I got to clean this up a little bit just because of the news that came out yesterday about a certain former Tennessee Titans coach. But
0: I mean, we can touch on that.
1: We can. He says, got any summer plans to take a friend out on a boat?
0: Wow, Wes is wild.
1: I was about to say, TD, what are your summer plans?
0: So I got a Tampa trip coming up, and then I have the ultimate trip. And this is all Lord willing. This is going to be a dope trip.
1: Oh, yeah.
0: Greece, end of June. I'm really looking forward to that, and it's a very meaningful, important trip to me. So, yeah.
1: Nice.
0: That's what we're looking at.
1: That sounds like fun.
0: Yeah, obviously, you could kind of hear the emotion in my voice because, like I said, it is a very, very special trip. Lord willing.
1: Yeah.
0: We're going.
1: I'm jealous. I've never been outside of the country.
0: So oh, you got to do it, man. It's an awesome experience.
1: It's bucket list. I don't know where I would go. I've always wanted to see Italy.
0: Yes.
1: Just because of the food and the scenery there and, you know.
0: Rome.
1: I'd go to a soccer game out there.
0: That would be great, too.
1: I'm not a huge soccer fan, but I feel like the environment out there would just be unbelievable.
0: I want to see the Colosseum in Rome.
1: Yes.
0: I would love to see that. So
1: I would see that. I want to see Notre Dame, the cathedral out there.
0: Yeah.
1: I'm a practicing Catholic, so that, to me, I would probably cry if I walked in there.
0: Hey, listen, you know what? That's a part of being emotionally intelligent.
1: Yeah. Be in touch with your emotions.
0: It's okay to cry. Shoot.
1: Texter on our text line says, what are the odds that the Titans bring back Kevin Zeitler at that guard position?
0: Well, I think Paul Kaharsky, you know, said it pretty well in that clip that we heard coming back from the break. It's very possible. I really believe that they're looking to see what the guys they have now can do. Zeitler is, in essence, like an ace in the hole. You know what I mean? Like, all right, this stuff ain't working. Bring him in here.
1: Yeah.
0: But, this is the big but, you got to remember, they changed scheme. So it's not like you just plug and play. He's going to have to learn the scheme.
1: Yeah. Yeah, I mean, it's a completely different offensive staff. So you're going to have to see. And look, I don't think Zeitler was super effective last year. I think if they were going to make a move right now, they would have already done it. So I think you could probably tell us a little more about this, TD, but I think they like the guys that they have in that room right now.
0: Yeah, they do. They do. Volson is a guy that Borgonzi has mentioned. And I think if you look at it, you know, they really feel like they have what they need there. But again, you have your safety net there, and Zeitler, he's around.
1: Mm-hmm. Yeah, he's. I don't think he's too busy right now. Let's go to our phone lines, driven by WilsonCountyHyundai.com. Welcome in our good buddy, Kenny the Mailman, who's on the line. Kenny, go ahead.
6: Hello, good friends. What's that time of the week?
0: Only
6: TD, the only man in this market that can answer this question. Involved with sports, loves music, even has to drive in Nashville traffic. TD, what was your Tom and Jerry moment of the week?
0: Okay.
1: Thanks, Kenny.
0: Thanks, Kenny. Appreciate you. My Tom and Jerry moment of the week probably was actually last night. So I was coming back from the ESPN Summit in Bristol, and Hartford, they're not going to have a direct flight anywhere, not even to New York, probably, jokingly. But so I flew from Hartford to Charlotte to here.
1: Yeah.
0: Now, my connector was at 8:59. The flight from Hartford was 40 minutes late. My time between the two flights was about 57 minutes.
1: Mm-hmm.
0: Right? So, God bless the pilot. He was able to get us to Charlotte on time, early, in fact.
1: Yeah.
0: We get to Charlotte. I'm sitting on the runway. Like, the plane is sitting on the runway because there was another plane at the gate or something like that. And so we were waiting and waiting and waiting. And the whole time, like, I'm watching the clock tick. And it reminded me of Tom and Jerry, how you see the clock, the hands on the clock just go round and round and round. And Tom is just sitting there, and he does his eyes, like, you know, he puts his hands on his head, face palm, double face palm, and then just brings his hands down, and then his eyes are like, and he's just peeling his whole face as he's waiting. That was my moment.
1: I actually had a Tom and Jerry moment last night walking back from Nissan Stadium. You know, on the pedestrian bridge, the sidewalk and the street, there's steep decline there.
0: Mm-hmm.
1: And, you know, it's a bunch of traffic of people. You're not particularly looking at your feet. You're kind of just looking forward, trying to get forward. So naturally, my left foot goes to the left off of the sidewalk, and it was like Tom and Jerry where, you know, like, where he's just hovering in midair for a little bit, and then he starts falling.
0: Uh-huh.
1: That's what it was.
0: Were you falling like you were trying to swim?
1: Yes. Like with the sound of that.
0: Yeah, you gotta run. That's the smooth. You run it off like, whoo. That's how
1: I played
0: it off.
1: I was just dancing, everyone. I was just dancing.
0: That's funny.
1: I was tap dancing.
0: Oh,
1: that's
0: man.
1: All it was. Let's see. Wesson Hermitage says, hey, guys, this is what gives me a lot of hope. Brian Daboll did really want Cam Ward as his quarterback when he was the head coach in New York. He drafted Jackson Dart, but everyone knew that he really wanted Cam Ward. Now that he has Cam Ward and is simply just the offensive coordinator, do we think he can now see his vision and what has all planned in his head for Cam Ward last year?
0: I think he can see a degree of it because, remember, he had Malik Nabers until when he wanted Cam Ward, so he visioned some things a little bit differently. But, I mean, look, maybe he got his, not Malik Nabers, but his top-shelf receiver in Carnell Tate. You know, so we'll see. I think to a degree he'll be able to carry out, or at least attempt to carry out, the vision that he had for Cam Ward. And it's part of the reason why the Giants were going to trade up to one from two, you know?
1: Well, when it comes to Brian Daboll and quarterback development, everyone always goes back to one project quarterback from him, and that's Josh Allen. And I'm not sure Cam Ward can become Josh Allen because that's one of the stories in this league that is just still blows my mind to this day, that a quarterback that was not particularly good in college, really bad his rookie year, becomes an MVP caliber quarterback and a former MVP at that. It's an isolated example and it's an extreme. Does that mean it can't happen to Cam Ward? Of course not. It could happen. But I think you kind of need to temper your expectations. But to Wes's point and to your point, TD, I do think that it is probably exciting to Brian Daboll that he gets to work with the quarterback that he wanted to take at number one himself. So.
0: Yeah. No, it's got to be exciting, man. I would be excited about it. You know what I mean? You get to work with somebody that you really wanted. Yeah, of course.
1: Yeah, I think that's exciting. Let's see here. Rick and Gallatin. TD, have you checked out AI singer Eddie Dalton?
0: I have not.
1: Apparently, my dad listens to him, actually, and I'm having a hard time getting on board with it because it's an AI singer, and it's not a real person, which I guess is the future of music. But
0: that's interesting. AI singer. So
1: yeah.
0: He's actually AI.
1: Well, it's like real instrumentals behind him, and they write the lyrics, but then they just get like an AI voice model to sing it for you. It's weird.
0: It is weird.
1: I'm having a hard time getting on board with that because I like, and you're probably the same way, I like my music to feel real, like real vocals, real instrumental.
0: I want the emotions behind it. Like, sing about how you experienced a breakup and it broke your heart. And
1: yeah.
0: Like, you know what I mean? Like I want to feel that in select songs.
1: Last night I cried twice. I have no shame in admitting that.
0: Yeah.
1: I was in touch with my emotions.
0: Sometimes music does that, man.
1: Yeah, you just got to feel that. Let's go back to our phone lines. Wes and Hermits has just called in. Wes, go ahead.
7: What's up, guys? TD, how you doing, man?
0: Oh, man, life is good, man. I cannot complain. How are you?
7: Hey, Ian, like you said, man, life is life in right now, but we're making it through.
0: That's it.
7: I got two questions for you. One is they're probably going to be challenging. The second one's going to crack you up a bit, but you'll understand shortly after I ask. The first question, man, where is the most likely spot for A.J. Brown to end up if you take the Patriots out of the mix?
0: Ooh, very good question. Challenging question. Let's see. Most likely spot for A.J., so you take the Patriots out. It's almost like it's the Patriots or nobody.
7: That's what I'm seeing.
0: Yeah.
7: But the Eagles don't want them either.
1: Would San Francisco be an option for you? Because
0: you always got to put the 40. That's a great yeah. pool.
7: I was wondering because of, like, you know, Juwan Jennings is still out there, and I hope, you know, he gets his character under control before anybody picks him up. But I was just wondering, like, is that a situation where it could turn into, like, a Juwan Jennings type of thing?
0: AJ is going to play for somebody. Somebody is going to get him. I don't know who. It's not that I don't know who. It's the Patriots.
7: Just the Patriots, right?
0: Yeah, like, that's the only team I could think of as a destination for him.
7: That's why I worded it that way, because I'm like, man, who else? It's not the Titans. Like, who else can do it?
0: No, not the Titans. But
7: my second question, man, this is going to be challenging because I could not find an answer. And you'll understand as soon as the words come out of my mouth. Can you name me a college school that's worse than Kentucky?
1: Yeah, I knew he was going there. It's every time I'm on the air, he comes after me with this stuff.
7: Thanks, guys. Y'all have a good one.
1: Thanks, Wes.
0: Appreciate you, Wes.
1: God bless you.
0: Is there an inside joke on this? Or
1: the inside joke is he's a Vanderbilt fan and he comes after me because I like Kentucky. That's the inside joke.
0: Okay.
1: It's every single time. Like, I've been on the air for Jake every day this week, and I guarantee you if we go back to his texting history, I've gotten at least one text from him about Kentucky every single day.
0: That's funny. Hey, listen, he's gonna get you. I could name a college school that is worse than Kentucky though, because and here's the reason, because I don't like when you say you're something that you're not. And Lincoln University in Pennsylvania, they claim to be the first HBCU.
1: Mm.
0: This is false.
1: Mm.
0: My alma mater, Cheney University, is the original HBCU. It was, at that point, a school for teachers, where you would go to get your teaching degree, but Cheney University. So Lincoln University is a worse school than Kentucky.
1: There we go.
0: Because they're out there giving people false information.
1: He has me thinking about destinations for A.J. Brown outside of the Patriots. I think the 49ers are always going to be in play, especially with their situation with Brandon Ayuk. And a bit of a wild card for me, Carolina. I feel like maybe they boost that wide receiver room. They like Tet McMillan. Maybe they get him a number two for Bryce Young.
0: And you know, Rob Moore and AJ, the connection. That's a good one.
1: Yeah. I feel like that's a
0: That's a good one.
1: It's a dark horse.
0: Rob Moore is a receiver coach there now.
1: I'm with you, but it's Patriots or bust.
0: Yeah, it's Patriots or bust. But, hey, I mean, Xavier Leggett is there as well, who actually reminded me of AJ when he was coming out. So, interesting.
1: Bredo's got one.
8: Yeah, you know, it feels like we kind of have forgotten about this team. If it's not the Patriots, why not look in the same division? I would, if I'm Brandon Bean in Buffalo, I'm trying to call for AJ Brown right now. I know they brought in DJ Moore, but I think DJ Moore in an ideal situation is probably your wide receiver too. And past that, you're looking at Khalil Shakir, who is more than likely wanting to be your wide receiver three in a perfect world. You want to talk about putting Josh Allen in a position to succeed, which has been probably the biggest criticism of the Bills the last 4 or 5 years. Why not take that swing for a guy that's in the NFC, and at the same time, you also would be taking away from easily your biggest adversary within the division?
0: I like that a lot. That's a very, very good one. And Josh Allen and DJ Moore and AJ Brown with James Cook in the background.
1: That's a nice.
0: You got to cue up the old T.O. quote. It ain't fair. It's not fair in that situation.
1: And they got a solid offensive line too.
0: Yeah,
1: McGovern at center. I mean,
0: hey, here goes another. Why not Baltimore?
1: Yeah.
0: Why not Baltimore?
1: Reunite there. Oh, Titans fans would be so mad.
0: Oh, that it would be so fitting, right?
1: Right.
0: You know, but yeah, why not Baltimore? Pittsburgh would be interesting. I don't think it would happen. They got Pittman anyway. But
1: yeah,
0: but Baltimore is an interesting one.
1: I mean, I didn't think when he asked that question, I was like, it's, I think we've all been thinking it's New England or bust. But thinking about it now, I mean,
0: Kansas City,
1: yeah. I mean,
0: they've seen enough of them, right? They saw them in two Super Bowls.
1: That's true. Yeah.
0: And he scored a touchdown. Oh, by the way, ESPN, we have a series that has come out. It's called I Scored a Touchdown in the Super Bowl.
1: Mm-hmm.
0: The latest one was AJ.
1: Oh, cool.
0: And it basically, they pick different guys that scored a touchdown in the Super Bowl, and they pick the top ones, and they tell their story. Because, as you know, the Super Bowl is going to be on ESPN this upcoming year.
1: Yeah.
0: So there's a lot of programming and things that we're working on. And we want to make it the biggest Super Bowl ever because it's on our network.
1: But right.
0: Yeah, that's a part of it. So just to kind of tie that into the A.J. Brown conversation.
1: Yeah, I'll have to check that out. That sounds really interesting to me. 615-737-1025 is the phone number. If you've got more questions for TD, we've got some lined up. We'll get to them coming up next. Talk to TD. We'll get to all your calls and texts. Coming up next, Connor Newt, Teron Davenport, Brandon Bigsby here with you on this Thursday on Next Man Up on 102.5 The Game.
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0: All right, that's enough of that. 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
2: Yeah. 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
0: Next man up here on 102.5 The Game. Connor Newt, Teron Davenport, Brandon Bigsby here with you on this Thursday. Jamming out to a little bit of Motown Philly, which I'm sure reminds TD a little bit of home.
1: Yeah, man.
0: And we are doing Talk to TD. Your questions for Teron Davenport, 615-737-1025 is the phone number if you've got questions or thoughts for TD. And here's an interesting one for you, TD. 7641 says, hey, Connor, hey, TD. Question for you. What is your first sports memory?
1: Good one. So New York Newsday, they used to always, what was it, the Post or Daily News? I forget which paper, but they would always, like baseball preview, they would always do a cartoon of one of the Mets or Yankees. And I remember 1983 seeing this cartoon of this guy with a bunch of, like, his cheeks poking out because I don't know if it was gum or dip. And he's at bat, and he had this crazy name, like crazy last name, Strawberry. And I'm like, who the heck is this? This is pretty cool, right? And then I remember watching him, and he won Rookie of the Year. And I've been a Mets fan because of him ever since. So my first sports memory is seeing him that April on the cover of the baseball section, you know, the insert there for the Mets preview.
0: I have a couple. Mine, I remember my first ever event, like sports game that I ever went to was a Memphis Redbirds game. So I'm a Cardinals guy, and I remember it was, I think Yachty and Albert Pujols had just been called up, but you still had like Matt Carpenter was down there. So I remember that. I remember going to a Titans game in like 2008, and it was like 7 degrees out. And they were playing the Steelers. And my dad says that I made it through the first half and then just fell asleep in the second half. I was like 4. So
1: yeah,
0: I remember that.
1: he said fell asleep.
0: I remember watching David Freese in Game 6 of the World Series in 2011 on TV. I was 7. I remember that one. That was a peak memory of mine.
1: Carlos Beltran called strike.
0: Yep.
1: Yeah, that was the worst. And I remember they were in the Cardinals were in the locker room. Jose. Because that's what they used to, you know, that was the chant. I tell you another, and it's, you know, for me to have this love for sports, my two earliest memories, well, the one caused the love for the Mets. The other one caused a hate for the Jets. I remember 1984, Hess Gas Station, because the Jets used to play at Shea Stadium. We're talking about a train ride, a quick car ride, you know, with my aunt to the state. I remember 84, they left and moved to the Meadowlands. And I remember going to my aunt pulled up to the Hess Gas Station. And she came back, and they had like this little sketch of a Hess truck and the Jets. And it was like they were giving them out. You know what I mean? I don't know why they were giving them out, but I remember she gave me that, and she was like, you know, your team is leaving. And I was like, and she was like, yeah, your team is moving to New Jersey. They're not going to be the New York Jets anymore. And that's when I started hating the Jets. Because the Jets, I used to, like, as a kid, like, I liked Freeman McNeil, Al Toon, you know, all those guys, the Stock Exchange, Joe Klecko.
0: Yeah.
1: You know, and, I started hating them because I felt like they abandoned me.
2: That is a
1: that was a good question. Brought back some memory. He took me back. That is amazing, man. That question just took me back.
0: Yeah,
1: 40 something years.
0: Those are my favorite questions. Of like, not that I'm self-absorbed or anything, but I like when people ask about it, like, what was your childhood like? Maybe not that deep, but like, what was your sports memory and stuff like that?
1: Yeah.
0: I like stuff like
1: no
0: that.
1: No doubt. Man.
0: And now people are commenting on theirs. Justin in Greenbrier says, that Boys to Men song takes me back. I had that cassette tape and nearly wore it out listening to it. TD, what is your favorite full album to just put on and let it roll?
1: Oh, I can't pick one. I mean, I say Illmatic.
0: Yeah.
1: The infamous Mobb Deep. I still Wu-Tang. There was an old Keith Sweat one that I used to love playing.
0: My mom loves Keith Sweat.
1: Man, Keith Sweat was woof. He's something else. It was pretty cool because the one side was all like slow music and the other side was like that same that swing, the hip hop swing type, like the ABC BBD one that we just heard. That one, I would say those. I'm sure there's another one that come. That Jodeci one.
0: Was Jodeci. Good.
1: I tell you, look, controversial, I know, controversial. But the third R. Kelly, the blue CD.
0: R. Kelly is one of those where you gotta separate the person from the music.
1: Yeah.
0: Because R. Kelly's got some good stuff.
1: The third R. Kelly, with Your Body's Calling Me, with Changing Faces, All of My Days, I used to kill that. So, you asked for one, I gave you five.
0: Yeah. Well, that's usually how we do things here. Nevada Josh says, did you just say 2008? Man, you just aged me. That was the year I graduated college. Where you're over there with your first sports memory. I'll do you one better. I graduate college on Saturday. So.
1: Wait, he said 2008?
0: I said 2008.
1: Oh, okay.
0: Yeah.
1: Well, good. I guess 1983 was even further, but yeah.
0: Let's see. 9276 says, TD, who is your favorite current rapper in the modern era? I guess he's referring to.
1: That's a good one. So in the modern era, it's a toss-up between Meek and Kevin Gates, man.
0: Kevin Gates, I used to wear some Kevin Gates out back in high school.
1: Yeah, I saw Gates. Is he considered modern?
0: Yeah, I would say so. I mean, he's still releasing stuff, I think.
1: Every once in a while, like NBA YoungBoy, I like some of his stuff. But it's just a lot of it's a little bit tougher. With YFN Lucci, I think his name is. So sometimes, like, I just let my Spotify go.
0: Yeah.
1: I would say Meek or Gates, though.
0: Yeah. But
1: there are some others that I like listening to as well.
0: J. Cole's got to be up there.
1: J. Cole, for sure.
0: Man. Yeah. J. Cole's some good stuff. Great stuff. Right? Well, let's get to Gil in California real quick on our phone line.
1: This is my
0: Gil,
1: guy
0: what's
1: right
0: going
1: here.
0: On?
3: What's up with my guys out there?
1: Gil, what's up with you, brother?
3: Nothing much. I love how you always give props to the 90s, man. Them was the days. Y'all got to, they don't know, man. We were, out here in L.A., our area, we the land of the house parties. I mean, you'd be a fool to go to one nowadays, but
1: you're right.
3: We used to have them house parties, and that's one of my favorite movies. So, you can't never sleep on a house party, man. Nope. That's all it was back in the day.
1: Yeah, I used to, MC8 was my, man, listen, Trigger Got No Heart. Remember that?
3: Yeah.
1: A straight up menace?
3: That's that underground West Coast, man.
1: Yeah, come on, man. I'm in tune, bro. I'm in tune, man.
3: That's what's up. And I was going to say, with our offensive line, what I would want to see is just some discipline this year. Because last year I was ready to throw the controller at the TV with the false starts and holding and just playing behind the sticks. I know our guys aren't the most athletic, but if we could just, like, Jason Latham, he can't be the most penalized offensive lineman in the league. And if we could just stay above the sticks and just not with the offensive, I mean, it was just ridiculous. And it makes everything harder for the Titans playing behind the sticks. But more importantly, what I wanted to say is, what do you think about our cornerbacks? I mean, I think that might be more of a need than offensive line, considering hamstrings and concussions and twisted ankles. I mean, we have nobody if our starters go down. And depending on them to play 17 games kind of got me nervous, too.
1: That's a great – two really good points.
0: Thank you, Gil.
1: Two really good points by Gil. I'll start with the cornerback one, and he's 100% right. And it's funny that he says that because I had a conversation with somebody, I forget who, just this you know, last weekend along those lines. Like, man, if an injury happens, they're in trouble. I like Micah Robinson, but I don't know that he's someone that, you know, I would want out there down in and down out 10 straight games. You know what I mean?
0: Yeah.
1: He could evolve into that. I'm not saying he can't, but I mean, to Gil's point, an injury happens, God forbid, they're in a bit of trouble.
0: Mm-hmm.
1: You know, so that is something. And even furthermore, with the cornerback situation, Alante Taylor, he's the prize, right?
0: Yeah.
1: But Alante Taylor played himself into the ability to get that contract playing nickel.
0: Yeah. And they're going to play him outside.
1: And they're going to play him outside. You know, and I asked about – I doubled down on it. They're like, hey, you know, and they say the Marcus Harris situation. I like Marcus Harris.
0: Mm-hmm.
1: So, you know, we'll see what happens there. But then what he said about playing ahead of the sticks is 1,000% right.
0: Yeah.
1: So if you have a poor offense, like even an average offensive line, and you get these false starts or these penalties that put you at 2nd and 15, 3rd and 12, that offensive line becomes even worse because as a pass rusher, I'm like, oh, it's 3rd and 12. They ain't running the ball. Let me go ahead. I don't have to worry about anything but going and killing the quarterback. And it makes it harder. And then with that, when the offensive line is somewhat average, I'll wrap it up. When the offensive line is somewhat average, you have to be able to you're not going to be able to have the time to have those longer developing routes that result in first down. So, long story short, sorry about that.
0: No, you're good. 615-737-1025 is the phone number. There's a couple more interesting questions on here for TD. We'll do that coming up next with a little bit of an extended version of Talk to TD. We'll do that coming up next right here on Next Man Up on 102.5 The Game.
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5: I'm Fox 17 meteorologist Greg Bobis. Increasing sunshine going into the afternoon. Morning temperatures a little cool, though. We're in the 40s and 50s. Highest today a little below average. We'll end up in the mid to upper 60s.
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13: There's you some Gap Band TD.
14: Yeah.
13: Little Charlie Wilson.
14: Come on, Uncle Charlie.
13: Welcome back in. Next Man Up here on 1025 The Game. Connor Newt, Teron Davenport, Brandon Bigsby in with you on this Thursday. And it's a little chilly, but at least it's not raining, so that's good.
14: Mm-hmm.
13: A couple more questions for your opportunity to talk to TD. Some that we didn't quite get to in the last segment, but I wanted to get to TD's attention. We'll start with Gino on the text line. Gino says, hey, TD, if you could go back to high school and give yourself advice 30 years ago, would the advice be... Let's see if I can phrase this. I guess he's trying to say, what advice would you give yourself 30 years ago?
3: Be yourself. Don't care what other people think.
13: Amen.
3: That would probably be the most. Because it wasn't until I found the ability to do that I blossomed.

0: Like once I developed that IDGAF.
1: Yeah. You could put the pieces together with that stance.
0: Like
1: for kids.
0: Once I developed that lack of care for how others, you always care. Let me say that. But once I was able to reduce that, I felt I really was able to become myself.
1: Yeah.
0: And I was just like, I'm just going to be the person that I am, and I'm not going to try to do this or do that, and boom.
1: Yeah. That's kind of the phase I'm going through right now. And, you know, I was always a shy kid. I still am. The fact that I'm over the air talking to you right now is, is still amazing to me. But I'm starting to go through the metamorphosis of, I don't care. I'm doing me. You got a problem with that. And,
0: yeah.
1: Then, you know.
0: I think that's the way you got to be.
1: Especially, you know, in this business, I'm learning.
0: And one of the things that I love that people say is, you know, God only created one of you.
1: Mm.
0: And there will never be another you, right? Michael Jackson's place is taken. I can't be Michael Jackson.
1: Yeah.
0: You know what I mean? I can only be me. Mm-hmm. So I'm going to focus on being me and being the best me that I could be. Another thing I would tell myself, strengthen your relationship with God.
1: Yeah.
0: And live by his rules. It's funny because I was thinking about this actually just a week ago. I was thinking about this and I said, you know, all of like the issue, not all of them, but most of the issues and most of the things that I faced, they're consequences of me making bad decisions.
1: Yeah.
0: And it's just like, make better decisions, man, and you won't have a lot of the stuff. And excuse me for tearing up, but just like thinking about some of these times and just like the way it felt and stuff that I went through, it could have been avoided, but then at the same time, it's like, yo, that's what made me who I am.
1: Right.
0: Now. You know, so it's just like there's an up and down with it. That's a deep question, man.
1: Yeah,
0: that's
1: I know.
0: A deep question, but yeah, we're
1: not afraid to get deep here.
0: Yeah. You know, we get like sharks. But no, that's real talk, man. Like the advice would be a more godly person, and also would be don't care as much about what other people think.
1: I mean, it's funny how, you know, when you think things are really going wrong because of the decisions you made, that's when you start to see the good happen in your life, and you see the people in your life that are put in place. Like,
0: yeah,
1: when I was leaving high school, I didn't know what was going to happen, and then I found an email, and it was Chase McCabe at CromwellMedia.com. So I emailed him. I said, hey, what you got for me? And next thing I knew, I was interning. And the next thing I knew, I was in a job. And the next thing I know, I'm over the air. I don't know what's next for me. I'm graduating college on Saturday, but I'm excited. And it's because of my relationship with God and my relationship with people. Yeah. So deep question. Good stuff there. But
0: you got to trust that he won't bring you to it if he ain't going to bring you through it.
1: He does not put you through anything that he knows you can't handle. Yeah. So that is a great question from Gino and a great moment here on the program. 615-737-1025 is the phone number. One final segment this hour and a little bit of breaking news in the NFL. We'll get to that coming up next right here on Next Man Up. Connor Newt, Teron Davenport, Brandon Bigsby here with you on 102.5 The Game.
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0: The world is yours.
1: I don't remember which one, but it was on one of them.
2: I want to say 13 or 14.
1: It was an older one.
2: Yeah.
1: Welcome back. Next man up here on 102.5 The Game. Connor Newt, Teron Davenport, Brandon Bigsby here with you. It got a little deep, and we're not ashamed to admit that. But
3: so good.
1: A little bit of breaking news in the NFL TD. Ian Rappaport reports that Aaron Rodgers is set to have a meeting with the Pittsburgh Steelers today, likely to play for the team in 2026. Is that a good, well, we know the matchup and the relationship between Mike McCarthy and Aaron Rodgers. Is that good for the future of the franchise in Pittsburgh?
0: I mean, I think it's okay because that allows Drew Allar to learn Will Howard another year to see, you know, Aaron Rodgers. And I mean, look, Aaron Rodgers was in the situation before where he learned from a vet. Well, didn't really learn from a vet. Like, they coexisted. You know what I mean? I do like how he was willing to mentor Zach Wilson before. Obviously, you know, Drew Allar is a guy that was picked up much later than Aaron Rodgers was picked with Brett Favre. But nevertheless, I think it's good for them in that that gives Allar another year, you know what I mean, to learn and adjust to the speed. I always believe put a quarterback out there or player period out there and let them play. But obviously, this is a different situation with Aaron Rodgers being there. So long story short, yes, I think it is good for their future.
1: I agree with that. I think when you draft Drew Allar, who already was sort of a project quarterback coming into this draft, and you draft him in the third round, I don't think you expect to play him immediately. But it tells us that I think the Pittsburgh Steelers like the future and the upside that he brings to them, and who better to learn behind in their minds than a future first ballot Hall of Fame quarterback in Aaron Rodgers. So I think a lot of people will tell you they're prolonging the inevitable of, well, they're going to be in the same situation they have been the past, I don't know, ever since Ben Roethlisberger retired, where they just don't have a franchise quarterback. I think this is probably the best case quarterback scenario for them right now, because I think they are, the Pittsburgh Steelers have always been a franchise that is unwilling to be sellers or a losing franchise. They want to make the best of whatever roster they have, and that's why Mike Tomlin had never had a losing record as the head coach of the Pittsburgh Steelers. So I think quarterback-wise, this is a best-case scenario for them. So in terms of what this does for the future, long-term, I'm not sure, but in the short-term, I think this makes them, you know, competitive in that division. That's a tough division playing in the AFC North, as we know. So I think this is probably a good move for them in the grand scheme of things.
0: It certainly is. I believe firmly it is. So,
1: a lot of Steelers fans on the text line, not happy about that. But I think you're judging Aaron Rodgers the person and not Aaron Rodgers the player.
0: I'm curious. So Steelers fans, tap in on the chat. If you're not happy about Aaron Rodgers being the quarterback, who do you want to be the quarterback? That's what I'm curious about.
1: I mean, would you feel better about Aaron Rodgers at quarterback? And we'll even go outside the roster. What if you trade for Will Levis? Would you feel better about Aaron Rodgers or Will Levis?
0: I probably – I mean, it depends on what perspective.
1: Yeah.
0: You know, are you looking for now? Rodgers.
1: Right.
0: The future? Levis.
1: Yeah.
0: You know, so.
1: I mean, do you feel that Will Levis would be set in a good situation quarterback-wise? Like, if I were the Steelers – and I were looking to bring in Levis, I would hope Aaron Rodgers is probably playing 1 year just so he can get 1 year under his belt, learn a little bit, and then we can turn things over to him. But I think if you're looking at the now, you said it best, TD. If you're looking at the now and if you want to be a playoff contender, Aaron Rodgers coming back is probably a good move for you.
0: Absolutely.
1: I would say that. Let's see. Michael and Madison says, since TD is a Mets fan, I just had to chime in real quick that today is the 10-year anniversary of Bartolo Colon.
0: Yes.
1: His first ever career home run. Today is a very special day.
0: Yes, it is. My good friend Jim Wyatt texted me that earlier today. And it's funny because if you see the dugout when he's rounding the bases, it's hilarious. But I remember, you know, the homies and stuff, they're like, well, Bartolo Colon played for the Mets. They always used to say he looked like a bodega owner. And if you think about it, like, you go in there and the guy behind the counter looks just like that, man. That's funny. Man.
1: Big series for the Mets right now. They're playing the Rockies.
0: Yeah.
1: Both teams kind of falling on hard times. But
0: Carson Baines is he's heating up, man. Soto batting leadoff, had a home run.
1: Soto's heating up.
0: Mark Semien is heating up. I mean, this is, you know, Freddie Peralta, he's now 2-3, man. Yeah. Like, but the pit, listen.
1: They
0: man.
1: Need something out of Bo Bichette. That's what they need.
0: Yeah, he did have an RBI single. He blew one over the second baseman. I still follow along. You know, that's a relationship. It's a relationship where they, you know, I'm not going to say that. They take an emotional toll because abuse is not something to joke about.
1: Yeah.
0: I was going to say, you know, it's an abusive relationship. They abuse me emotionally, but I'm not going to say that.
1: It's a roller coaster.
0: It is a roller coaster. It's a tough relationship being a Mets fan, but it's, been doing it since 83, man. You know, 7 years old. I'm 49 now, so I'm not going to stop.
1: That is something I tell everyone, is especially growing up here where there is no baseball team, major league-wise. As a boy, you pick your team in baseball, and you stick with it till the day you die.
0: Yeah.
1: I picked the Cardinals when I was 3 years old. I will be a Cardinal till even if we do get major league here. I will be a Cardinal till the day I die.
0: I love it. And it's funny, you know, Cardinals back in the 80s, man, the Mets and Cardinals hated each other.
1: Oh,
0: especially
1: I know.
0: Once Keith Hernandez came over, like that he won the chip, you know, with the Cardinals in 85.
1: Mm-hmm.
0: Then it was 84. No. Yeah, it was 85.
1: 85.
0: Yeah, because 84 was the Tigers with Sparky. My other co-host, you know, Jake Lyman, who's a Tigers fan. But no, it's always been, you know, 87, 88, you know, the Vince Coleman, Will McGee,
1: Tommy
0: Andy
1: Herr,
0: Van Slyke, Tommy Herr, Jose Oquendo, Ozzie Smith.
1: Yeah, Ozzie Smith.
0: John Tudor pitching.
1: Although, I think it was you that told me the story of Tommy Herr just setting off pyrotechnics in the crowd. After what?
0: I didn't tell you that story. I didn't know about that. Did he really?
1: I think it was him. Yeah.
0: Oh, Jack Clark was at first base.
1: Yeah. I think maybe it was dreaming something. Someone told me that.
0: Wow. Tommy Herr played for the Phillies for a little bit too.
1: Yeah.
0: I remember that.
1: Yeah, he did. There's our baseball conversation.
0: There it is right there.
1: 615-737-1025 is the phone number. We'll kick off hour number 3 coming up next. I want TD's thoughts on a certain defensive player for the Tennessee Titans. We'll get to that coming up next. To start hour number 3, next man up, Connor Newt, Teron Davenport, Brandon Bigsby here with y'all 1025 The Game.
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1: 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Next man up here on 102.5 The Game. Connor Newt, Brandon Bixby, and of course ESPN NFL Nation Titans reporter Teron Davenport here with us on TD Thursday. We are broadcasting from the Busy Bee Plumbing, Heating, and Air Conditioning Game National Studios, home of the $99 yearly BI membership, where the buzz is always about great service. And TD, we spent a lot of time on the Titans on the offensive side of the ball. I am ready to flip it over the defensive side of the ball. And there's one guy that I've been thinking about all week that I'm curious of his role on this team being how the Titans addressed said position in the draft. And that's Cody Barton. I'm interested how the role of inside linebacker for the Titans is going to look now that you probably expect your 1A and 1B and probably your green dot inside linebacker to be Anthony Hill with Cedric Gray alongside him. I'm curious of your thoughts on the role of Cody Barton and what kind of an impact he's going to play into this defense this year.
0: That is a good question. I think it's going to be an even front, right? We know that. But I think when you look at, they'll be in sub package a lot, whether it's big nickel with Tony Adams, regular nickel with Marcus Harris. They're going to be in a lot of sub packages. So your Sam Backer, in essence, is pulled off of the field, right? And so you do have that. But then I think when you turn it around and look, as you mentioned, eventually Anthony Hill Jr. is going to settle in as that Mike Backer. But it's tough. Go back to look to Cedric Gray, his rookie year before he got injured. You didn't really see Cedric Gray playing the way he's playing now because there was so much processing of information and so much being stuck. Like, oh, I got to make this call, that call. I got to look at all this. I can't trigger the same because you're buffering, right?
1: Yeah.
0: Trying to, so I say all that to say I wouldn't be surprised if Cody Barton starts out as the starting Mike.
1: Interesting. I was wondering if he was even going to make the roster.
0: I think he makes the roster. You almost have to have him on the roster just because of – and, I mean, they've mentioned Mousy, Dorian Mousy, as a guy, and also the other one that they signed, his name is tough to pronounce, the linebacker that they signed. They've mentioned them as options as well, but I think Diabate?
1: Yeah. Mohamed Diabate.
0: Yeah.
1: Yes.
0: Diabate. But I think Barton starts off as the Mike. Eventually, and you know, Cedric Gray at will.
1: Yeah.
0: Eventually, I could see Anthony Hill moving into that role, Barton becoming a reserve, Gray remaining at will.
1: Yeah.
0: And James Williams, Barton rotating in with Diabate and Mousy.
1: Or you could plug James Williams in at the Sam if you wanted to.
0: Yeah, you know, when they play, I
1: or even Jalen Harrell, I think, could play that position all right.
0: It depends on how you want to use it, you know what I mean? But you are correct. And Jalen Harrell is I'm really curious, cause, and none of us are talking about it, and I'm not saying that Jalen Harrell is Derek Thomas, you know
1: right.
0: what I mean? But I really would like to see how he could play in that wide nine.
1: Yeah.
0: I think you might be able to get something out of him.
1: He's sort of a breakout candidate for me this year. Just because, maybe not to the level of, oh my God, he's got 16 and a half sacks this year. But I think he's the kind of guy that I think can make some impact plays in stopping the run or pressuring the quarterback even, and maybe even getting to the quarterback a couple of times this season. But it's his contributions on special teams that I think are what lift him above some of the other guys in that edge class. I mean, obviously, that edge room, you got Jermaine Johnson. He's going to be one of your guys. You draft Keldrick Falk. You want to see what Femi Oladejo does in year two.
0: Mm-hmm.
1: But Jalen Harrell, I think, is a guy that goes unnoticed a lot.
0: Yeah, and if you look at the last 1, 2, 3, 4, 5, he had 4.5, 4 sacks in the last 5 games. You know what I mean? Like, the guy did show some promise, and it just no one's really talking about him, myself included, until now. But I think he makes the roster. That's not a question. But I think he's going to be in the rotation.
1: Yeah, I agree. A little bit of breaking news on the Titans front, actually.
0: Ziegler.
1: Tom Pelissero is reporting that the Vikings have requested an interview with Titans assistant general manager Dave Ziegler for their GM job.
0: Yeah, Adam Schefter had reported that a bit ago. It was Ziegler and one of the 49ers guys, I believe it was, they have requested interviews with. But I like I think Ziegler, he's going to get another shot. 49ers assistant general manager R.J. Gillen. That's per Schefter. Gillen and Titans assistant GM Dave Ziegler. He spoke to us recently.
1: That was
0: really good.
1: He did the post-draft press conference, didn't he?
0: Yeah, that's what I'm referencing.
1: Yeah, I really like Ziegler. I think he's a smart guy. I think he deserves another shot. And, you know, Minnesota, I don't think they're a franchise in complete disarray, but the past guy has made some questionable decisions, I think we could say. So I feel like he might be a guy to get them back on track.
0: Yeah, the quarterback situation was the...
1: That was it. Yeah,
0: that's what did it, man. I mean, real rap. I mean, you look. Typically, any failure in football, whether it's head coach, team, GM, quarterback situation didn't go right. But that's why it's like 30-40% of the salary cap. You know what I mean?
1: Well, I always laugh because it's always a cycle of blame for a franchise. Like, it'll start with, well, the coach had a bad season, we should fire him. And then the next year, if they're bad, the GM hired him, we'll fire the GM. Mm-hmm. And then the next year, it's the quarterback. And then it's a circle. So right now, the Vikings are in the GM circle. Well, they were in the court. Well, they're kind of intertwined in a way. Like, the GM and the quarterback situation are intertwined. They bring in Kyler Murray.
0: Mm-hmm.
1: I think they're done with J.J. McCarthy. I don't. Unless they really want him to sit behind Kyler and learn.
0: But they didn't get that situation right, and that's why
1: they
0: Kwame
1: did him
0: is
1: wrong.
0: Out of a job. You know what I mean?
1: They did him dirty.
0: Who, JJ?
1: Yeah.
0: They should have never picked him.
1: I know. But they picked him, number 9, and then rushed him into a situation that he clearly wasn't ready for. I feel bad for the kid on some level.
0: Yeah, I don't think he should have been a first-round
1: pick. No. If you go back and watch his college tape, he can pass the ball, but he's also playing behind an elite offensive line and an elite running back room.
0: This is what did it for me. I'll never forget the Penn State game in the second half where they proceeded to run the football 30 consecutive times. I'm sorry. If you're a first-round quarterback, your head coach is not doing that. You know what I'm saying? Yeah. So, I mean, it is what it is.
1: Yeah. You won a championship, and I think that's probably what lifted him up into a first-round pick. But Dave Ziegler, I think, is a good candidate for the job. Mm-hmm. I think he is learned a lot since his past failures, and I think Borgonzi has kind of lifted everyone in that front office on some level. So I think Dave Ziegler is a good candidate for that Minnesota job. 615-737-1025 is the phone number if you want to get involved in the conversation with Teron Davenport and myself. Coming up next, we kind of hit on it a little bit, but which defensive position group should Titans fans feel safest about? We'll discuss that coming up next on the other side. Again, Connor Nuke, Teron Davenport, Brandon Bigsby here with you on Next Man Up on 102.5 The Game.
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0: What? Come on. I'm about to. Warm it up, Chris. That's what I'm born to do. Yeah. Hey, hey, hey. Go ahead and put your jeans on backwards, huh?
1: Is this crisscross?
0: Crisscross.
1: Is that who this is?
0: Oh, yeah. Yeah. Oh, yeah.
1: Crisscross.
0: It's funny because, like, back in the day, I hated this. But now I hear it now, like, hype because it reminds me. Yeah, yeah. Nostalgia.
1: Yeah, your next assignment is Milli Vanilli. We'll see.
0: Oh,
1: we'll see what
0: blame it on
1: yeah,
0: the rain.
1: Exactly.
0: Yeah.
1: Milli Vanilli.
0: You know, one of them passed away.
1: Really?
0: One of Crisscross.
1: Crisscross?
0: Yeah. I think both of Milli Vanilli passed. You know, rest in peace to everybody.
1: Yeah.
0: You know, but
1: Milli Vanilli, I mean, the documentaries I've seen on that, what a crazy story
0: Bro.
1: That is.
0: It was nuts, man.
1: That's wild. Next man up here on 102.5 The Game, Connor Newt, Teron Davenport, Brandon Bixby, jamming out.
0: Okay, Brandon.
1: There, yeah.
0: DJ.
1: I mean,
0: DJ BB.
1: I mean, is he giving Parker Kelly a run for his money today?
0: Yeah, man. We got some good tracks, man. We got some good tracks.
26: Hey, this is the first time I've ever gotten to produce with TD on the show. So I had to come right.
0: You know what I'm saying?
26: I had to.
0: Hey, you did it with that Nas, though, that Illmatic, man.
26: Oh, yeah.
0: I appreciate that.
1: So, TD, we're talking defense here. And I feel like, obviously, this defense has taken a significant step up on paper from last season. I think you can look across the board and think, yeah, pretty much every position group on that side of the defense looks pretty significantly better. So with that being said, which side or which position group on defense should fans probably feel safest about?
0: Okay. Pretty easy.
1: I know where you're going.
0: It's the front four, man.
1: Yeah.
0: Like, you have... I'll say it. There's not an interior defender in the league better than Jeffrey Simmons right now.
1: I would agree with that, actually.
0: You have the best interior defender, who, by the way, could bump outside and get you pass rush from, you know, the DM position. So he anchors it.
1: Mm-hmm.
0: Your biggest free agent acquisition, you know what I mean, John Franklin Myers.
1: Yeah.
0: A significant trade, Jermaine Johnson. Oh, and by the way, you drafted a guy –
1: yeah, in the first round.
0: In the first round to be on your front.
1: Who had top 15 value. You took him at 31. So,
0: and your second round pick last year.
1: Yeah. Who is another guy whose role I'm really curious about is how much of a step can he take knowing what we know about this front line and the depth it has.
0: It's going to be interesting. And it's one of those things where it's like, look, they're going to Saleh, he says 60%. You know what I mean? And that's as far as like how he wants guys to the percentage of the snaps, you know, the top ones. You better take advantage of your opportunity. You know what I mean? And the thing that I like about that is it increases the sense of urgency for the snaps that you get. And you're out there, you better go get it. You know what I mean? And then on top of that, you're going to be fresh. You know, they don't rotate tackles and guard. You know what I mean?
1: Yeah.
0: So you're getting rotated and going against those guys. I think I'll tell you one thing. I wouldn't be surprised if this team isn't top 3 in run defense. Think about that.
1: That's
0: you got
1: wild.
0: You got Keldrick Faulks setting the edge. You got John Franklin Myers and Jeffrey Simmons on the inside, and Jermaine Johnson is no slouch as far as, like, you know, being the smallest. Like, that's a pretty good smallest guy on your line.
1: Yeah.
0: You know, and he's, what, 250 or something like that, but he's good and nimble at setting the edge himself. So I think, yeah, that front four, to me, that's the best.
1: Yeah, I think even behind that in run defense, if it gets past those front four, you have Anthony Hill, who was graded as a high-volume run-stopping inside linebacker. And even Cedric Gray, he's a tackle machine. He can make those stops.
0: 160-some tackles.
1: Yeah.
0: And then you look at Kevin Winston. Don't get it messed up.
1: Kevin Winston.
0: He's a wig splitter.
1: Yeah.
0: They'll come out and put their head to bed.
1: I mean, if you send him in a blitz package, he could probably do some damage there. But I would agree with you, TD, in that I think that front four is probably the safest bet.
0: Mm-hmm.
1: One position group I feel oddly safe about, and it's funny thinking about it this time last year, how it looked, the secondary. I think the corners, they've brought in not a lot of depth, but the guys that they've brought in are good volume corners. Like, Alante Taylor was a guy you know very well. I was hammering home on Talking with TD.
0: Yeah.
1: Cordell Flott, I think, is a guy that you signed to a decent contract, and I think he has a lot of upside. Kevin Winston is a guy I think it could take a step forward, and you know what Amani Hooker is capable of. So I feel relatively safe about the corner depth. The edge rushers is kind of where I'm a little bit there. I think you have a deep room. It's just a matter of, can the guys in that position execute in the way that you expect them to. I hope Keldrick Folk, yes, I know he's a great run stopper, but I would like to see him make his way to the cornerback. Same with Jermaine Johnson. The edge rushers are the one position I'm a little bit hesitant
0: about. Mm-hmm. And that's why I generalized and said the front four, and we brought up the run defense. Because yep. You're 100% right. The pass rush itself, there are questions.
1: Yeah.
0: There are questions. And edge rushers, yeah, there's questions. I listen, man, I really, really, really want to see what Jalen Harrell could do.
1: Yeah.
0: You know, and again, I'm not saying he's going to come out there and have 10 sacks. But rushing off of that, the wide nine, I want to see him. I want to see what Femi develops, too, to your point. So, you know, there's different things that we have to consider here as we're looking at it. And it's going to be pretty cool just seeing everything work out. But Robert Saleh, Aaron Whitecotton, like, they have their work cut out for them because they don't have a guy who you say, oh, shoot, he's going to get to the quarterback. Jeffrey Simmons, you know, you could say that. But, I mean, they don't have a premier pass rusher. Jeffrey right. Simmons is just good, really good at everything.
1: Which is kind of the frustration I think some of the fans of the Titans had in the draft, is that you had the opportunity to take what was labeled as a premier pass rusher in Arvell Reese.
0: Yeah.
1: Or a guy that you could play just about everywhere in Sonny Styles. So that's where some of the frustration lies, but I think you kind of supplement that later in the first round by getting an edge rusher that has the high volume of being able to get to the quarterback at some point in his career. He's an elite run stopper, I think, at
0: yes.
1: least he was in college. So I think if you trust anyone to develop your edge room, it's Robert Saleh, because yeah. you know what he's capable of doing with the defense. You know what he's capable of calling in the play calling department. So you're right, though. It's the lack of a premier edge rusher for me that I think makes me a little bit hesitant. But maybe it's a pass rush by committee kind of thing.
0: Yeah, can you win in waves, right? Can you win in waves? Because, look, man, like I watched a similar situation to this win a Super Bowl in
1: yeah.
0: 2017. Fletcher Cox, who I've compared Jeffrey Simmons to, same school, by the way, Brandon Graham, you know, Vinny Curry. That's my dog.
1: Vinny Curry.
0: Derek Barnett.
1: Mm-hmm.
0: Bo Allen, like it was just a rotation, and it just kept going and going and going. Steven Means was on that team. Like, it was just a consistent rotation, but there wasn't one guy where you're like, oh, shoot, he's in the game.
1: Yeah.
0: As a left tackle, I got to be careful.
1: Yeah. I mean, there's no Myles Garrett on the field.
0: Yeah, but it was dominated and led by Fletcher Cox. Just the same, this Titans team is led by Jeffrey Simmons. Now, they didn't have a 14-sack guy, not even a 12-sack guy, but they had a bunch of guys between 4 and 10.
1: Yeah.
0: You know what I mean?
1: Right.
0: And just having that consistent wave it just continued to wear down and wear down. And that's why Brandon Graham, actually, and here's an interesting part of it, they bumped Brandon Graham into D tackle. He bull rushed the guard.
1: That's right.
0: And he got his hand there, and Derek Barnett was able to get the ball that he knocked out.
1: That's right. Because I remember in that Super Bowl, there were sets where you had Brandon Graham and Fletcher Cox lined up next to each other in the interior, and then they just bull rushed the quarterback.
0: Just bull rushed.
1: Yeah.
0: Fletch was so good, man.
1: I used to love Fletcher Cox.
0: I'm not going to say Hall of Fame, but he's one of those guys that if you really, really look at the nitty-gritty and you go back and you think about it, but he's one of the best D tackles of the era.
1: I mean, the way he impacted the run, the way he was able to get to the quarterback, maybe not even make the sack, just the pressures he was capable of doing. Underrated guy.
0: 70 career sacks.
1: Yeah. For a big boy like him, I mean, he was what? 340? Maybe not that heavy.
0: Like I would venture to say like he was Jeff's size, like between the 305, 320 range.
1: Yeah. Yeah. I just put 20 extra pounds on him. I'm sorry, Fletcher. 1335 on our text line, driven by WilsonCountyHyundai.com, says, no way is Jeffrey the best defensive lineman in the NFL, maybe top 10 at least. Maybe not overall defensive lineman, but interior. He said interior.
0: Well, follow up and tell me who's better on the interior.
1: I mean, I can only think of one guy who has a potential argument.
0: Don't give me the Chris Jones.
1: That's the only one that has the potential, and he had a down year last year.
0: He's going down.
1: Sexy Dexy, maybe. Yeah.
0: There's not an interior, and I hope he's listening or they are listening and respond because we're talking interior, and I don't know of one that's better than him right now.
1: Yeah, I mean, I can think of guys on straight up defensive line that are better. Like
0: obviously
1: Miles Garrett and TJ Watt, and guys like that. But in terms of interior defensive tackles, I mean, he has to be probably at least 1A, if not the one, in my opinion. That's just the opinion. But yeah, I think you're right. And the group that you should probably feel the best about is that defensive line because. Kind of like how the Eagles would line up Brandon Graham and Fletcher Cox in the interior. Now you can do that with John Franklin Myers and Jeffrey Simmons and bull rush the quarterback, which will be fun to watch. It'd be like watching an Oklahoma drill out there, just watching those two just go after the
0: Oklahoma
1: quarterback.
0: Drills created a lot of basketball players.
1: Yes, they did. Yeah. I mean, we were talking about basketball during the break in terms of who's the most impactful player. I think Allen Iverson has got – we were talking about it because today's the – what is it, the 20th anniversary of the Allen Iverson practice rant?
0: I tell you, man, like I told you off the air, man, it's going to be hard to tell me anyone has been – other than Jordan has been more influential. Or Kobe. LeBron.
1: Those are the four.
0: You put him in there because, like, I saw firsthand. Like I said, man, City Line Avenue, TGI Fridays, man, every Friday and Saturday – TGI Fridays was one of the most popping spots in the city.
1: That's wild.
0: And it's not even like, it's not downtown. Like, you're not talking about Center City. Like, you're talking about, like, you got to get on 76 or you know, the back way, and you got to go almost out of the city. But every Friday and Saturday, Iverson would be there. All the ladies would go to see him. All the guys would go to see the ladies. And it was just like, he was it. He was a magnet. So,
26: yeah, it's funny because no one talks about AI as someone who was maybe one of the more influential NBA players of all time because people forget that in the early to mid 2000s, AI had little kids in the middle of the city running around with cornrows and headbands, and they weren't even going to the gym.
0: Forget the middle of the city. He had little white kids, in cornrows and had the sleeve on, and it's like, what's going on?
26: Like the movie, like Mike Calvin Cambridge. Who was the main character of that movie. Obviously, it's about the shoes of Michael Jordan, and he gave him all the special talents or whatever. But his idol was Allen Iverson in the movie.
1: Man. Yeah, I mean, he started a whole era of how we as men wore shorts for a while, where we used to wear them down to our ankles. I fondly remember, who was the one guy for Gonzaga that used to play white guy? Morrison.
0: Alan Morrison.
1: He used to wear it down to his ankles, and I was like, "Are you?"
0: Yo,
1: wearing...
0: he used to shoot the lights out, bro.
1: I remember Adam
0: shoot
1: Morrison.
0: Shoot the lights out with that crazy looking mustache.
1: Yeah, and that hair. You look like a kid out of High School Musical. Anyway, 615-737-1025 is the phone number. 30 more minutes here with TD and some news coming out of college football that kind of corresponds with the NFL. We'll get to that coming up next right here on Next Man Up on 102.5 The Game.
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5: I'm Fox 17 meteorologist Greg Bobis. Increasing sunshine going into the afternoon. Morning temperatures a little cool, though. We're in the 40s and 50s. Highest today a little below average. We'll end up in the mid to upper 60s.
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1: I feel like this is one we gotta let build. Is this Milli Vanilli?
0: Blame it on the rain.
1: Yeah. Milli Vanilli.
0: On the rain. Yeah. Yeah.
1: I would say I'd like to see them live in concert, but it would probably sound exactly
0: like this.
1: It'd
0: be just like this. I'm lip syncing.
1: A little bit of feedback on the mic, baby. Welcome back in.
0: He said, whatever you do, don't put the blame on you. Blame it on the rain.
1: Next man up here on 102.5 The Game. Connor Newton to Rod Davenport. Brandon Bigsby here with you on this Thursday. So there's a little bit of news that's been kind of transpiring in college football, and I think it's about to make its way to the NFL as well, and that's the scandal going on with Brennan Sorsby, the quarterback out of Texas Tech, who of course was caught gambling his redshirt freshman year at Indiana, over $10,000 placed in bets. At one point was averaging 20 bets per day. He was betting on baseball, so he was betting balls and strikes. I think it costs like a dollar to do that. Not that I'm giving you any advice to go do so, but he got caught. Obviously, eligibility for college football is in question. And it came out today, I believe it was Tom Pelissero who reported this as well. The Browns are interested in the prospect of Brennan Sorsby should there be a supplementary NFL draft, meaning they would give up a third or a fourth round pick to add him to their roster. What do you make of that, TD?
0: I don't believe that.
1: Do you not?
0: I don't believe that. You already got Deshaun Watson. You got Shador. You just drafted Taylen Green. I would find it hard to believe they did that. I get showing interest.
1: Yeah.
0: But I don't think that they go ahead and make a move.
1: No, I don't think they do either. I don't think anyone would make

0: there's, oh yeah, but I mean, I'm just talking about the coverage. You know, like Tony Grossi, like the Venom.
1: That's where the story comes from, actually.
0: Tony Grossi.
1: Tony Grossi says the Browns are, quote, doing due diligence on Texas Tech quarterback Brennan Sorsby if he enters the supplemental draft.
0: Yeah. Well, I challenge you to look up Tony Grossi, Shedeur Sanders, and listen to the venom in which he talks about.
1: Yeah.
0: Critique is fine. You get personal. I can't rock with that.
1: That's what I have a problem with, is a lot of these beat reporters across other franchises, across all sports, is they have a hard time separating the character of a player from the actual player. Like, Shedeur Sanders is, he's a character. I don't think there's any other way. He's charismatic.
0: Charismatic. What did I say one of the two pieces of advice I would give the younger me was?
1: Be yourself.
0: Be yourself. Not care about what other people think.
1: He is the definition of that.
0: Definition of it. Gets it from his dad.
1: Which is good. Be himself.
0: It's one of those things where it's like, don't let my confidence upset your insecurity.
1: Yeah.
0: And that's what's happened with a lot of these guys, you know, in Cleveland media and stuff. Like, my guy, Emmett Golden, I've done Sirius Radio, ESPN Radio with him multiple times. He's probably one of the few ones in Cleveland, you know, that's like, all right, boom. My man, I can't forget my teammate, Daniel Oyefusi, ESPN NFL Nation Browns writer. But, I mean, yeah.
1: I agree with you. I feel like that's a story that's being blown up by Cleveland media just to spite some of the quarterbacks they have currently in that room. They got an interesting situation going on in that quarterback room. I mean, what do they have, four rostered quarterbacks now? In Shedeur, Deshaun Watson, Dylan Gabriel, and now you draft Taylen Green.
0: Green.
1: Taylen Green has practice squad written on him to me. I feel like they might maybe they keep three on the active roster.
0: Mm-hmm. Well, speaking of Browns quarterbacks, did you see Johnny Manziel is going to fight Bob Menery? I don't know who Bob Menery is.
1: Bob Menery is like a spoof commentator. Like, he's kind of like a barstool guy.
0: They're fighting May 23rd at UFC Apex in Vegas.
1: Boxing?
0: They're actually rumbling.
1: Oh, my
0: man,
1: God.
0: I give Dana White credit, boy. That dude right there, he'll sell ice to an Eskimo.
1: Yeah, I mean, he knows how to turn a profit, that's for sure. 615-737-1025. Got some thoughts on the phone line to get to. Let's go to Nate, who wants to comment on the Titans' offensive line. Nate, go ahead.
2: Hey, what's going on, guys? How's it going?
0: Nate, what's good with you?
2: Man, I can't call him, man. I ain't had a chance to talk to you since the draft, man. I ain't going to say that I was just super excited on draft night, you know? I just can't say that, man.
0: I get it.
2: You know, kind of like when Arizona took Jeremiah Love, it just took all the air out the room, brother. You know?
0: Yeah, man. Listen. My guys, the end zone boys, the Dickerson brothers, they were over at the party, and they told me, like, when it was announced that Love was the pick, man, they said the air just, like, elevated up out of the stadium.
2: Yeah, man, it was and then, you know, it's like I thought we was going to get the next game breaker, the next Eddie George, the next Chris Johnson, man, the next Derrick Henry, man, you know?
0: Yeah, no, I get it.
2: Somebody to get too excited about going to Titan Stadium, man. But this kid Tate, man, I didn't really watch Ohio State, man. But the receivers be kind of hit or miss, though. You know?
0: Yeah, it could definitely be hit or miss because it's so dependent upon so many other things, right?
2: Yeah,
0: O-line got a block,
2: right?
0: Quarterback got to throw it, and also included that is you got to beat the corner. Like there's a lot.
2: Right, and then, like, you know, I ain't just knocking up. Remember that receiver we took in 2017 in the Fools? His name?
0: You're talking about Corey Davis.
1: Yeah.
2: Yeah, I mean, he ended up being a productive, you know, but, I mean.
0: Yeah, he didn't give you what was conducive to number five overall, without a doubt.
2: And just like with Treylon Burks, man, I mean, I ain't going to sit up here and act like I was upset when the Titans traded A.J. Brown. Because I was sick of it. You know, I kind of felt like the whole

0: whole city was just over A.J. Brown. It was like, okay, we got Treylon Burks, okay. You know?
1: Yeah.
0: And then, you know how that ended up, man. But, hey, man, it is what it is. And talking about the offensive line, man, I don't think an NFL team has broken more quarterbacks than the Titans in the last, I'd say, 13, 14 years, man. you look at Jake Locker, man, you know, and then some of the hits Marcus Mariota took, man. I mean, he was never the same. And God, and we ain't going to talk about the hits that my man Tannehill took. I'm like, man, I just wanted to tell Tannehill sometime, man, stay down, man.
1: Yeah.
0: You ever seen a fight where a dude just keep getting knocked down and he just keep getting up?
1: Yeah, they can't save him. They have to save him from himself.
0: You know. So I was like, well, if we couldn't get Jeremiah Love, man, maybe we could fix the whole line, man. But I don't know. I just want to get your thoughts on it. Thanks for taking my call, guys.
2: Thanks, Nate. I appreciate it.
1: For sure. Well, look, they attempted to fix the O-line a little bit later, Nate, and getting, you know, the two interior guys. I think if you look at where they were, Keelan Rutledge, you know, that
2: former
1: not
2: Blue
1: getting,
2: Raider.
1: Not getting him, I think, was tough. But, I mean, the Texans, they, I guess, caught wind, and they bumped up and got him, and there you are. But I think the offensive line is an area for improvement. But I
2: he said something that I think kind of bothers me, in that the Titans didn't get a game breaker. What on the field evidence of Carnell Tate do you not think gives you game breaker? I think he has the potential to be that.
1: Yeah, I think he has all the potential to be a game breaker, without a doubt. Obviously, you know, the level of game breaker he was hoping for was, you know, Jeremiah Love. But here's the thing. Three plays, passing plays of 40 yards or more by this Titans team.
2: Yeah.
1: Five touchdowns of 40 yards or more by Carnell Tate last year. So I think there's a match there.
2: We'll do it on the other side.
1: Other side. Yeah, you see, I want to see what Edward has to say.
2: We'll do it on the other side. 615-737-1025 is the phone number. Hang with me, Edward. TD wants to talk to you. We'll do that coming up next, right here on Next Man Up on 102.5 The Game.
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0: This song goes absolutely nuts in the gym. Like this part right here, you're hitting the bench.
1: Absolutely nuts.
0: Oh, man.
1: I was with at the ESPN Summit yesterday, sitting next to Tim McManus, the Eagles reporter.
0: Yeah.
1: And I was with USA Today at the time, but we were talking about how this song came on and how those guys went absolutely crazy.
0: Well, they used it as their Super Bowl intro.
1: This was, it was their anthem throughout the whole darn, I mean, before beating the Vikings, they played this.
0: Yeah.
1: You talk about a stadium rocking.
0: Well, Meek's he's a Philly guy.
1: Yeah, he is. North Philly. Yo, this is crazy. Man, I remember the emotion. I remember, like, I could feel it still.
0: Yeah.
1: Crazy.
0: Man, that was such a fun Super Bowl.
1: Was it ever.
0: Welcome back in. Next man up here on 102.5 The Game. Connor Newt, Teron Davenport, Brandon Bigsby wrapping things up here for you. And TD's eyes lit up when he saw what this next caller wanted to talk about. We were talking earlier about who are the most influential players in basketball history. And I think we all agree we narrowed it down to four. Michael Jordan, LeBron James, Kobe Bryant, and Allen Iverson. Let's go to our phone lines. Edward has a comment on the most influential NBA players. Edward, go ahead.
2: Thanks, guys. Enjoy your show, TD. Enjoy your commentary. It's obvious you do your homework.
1: Thank you.
2: Before you come on the show. I'll be honest with you. I've been out on the West Coast, California, the past 2 weeks, and I am still in shock that my Celtics are out. I've been a Celtic fan, so the first player that I really remember was John Havlicek.
1: Okay.
2: And, you know, I think Tatum came back too early. He should have been kept out.
1: Yeah.
2: I believe him sitting out that seventh game, if you're going to play hurt, I'm sorry, play hurt. I just, unless it was just that egregious, but you don't know in the public exactly how bad he is. They might be thinking about next year. I have the top five greatest players of all time. Here's my criteria. NBA Finals championships, your points, your assist, and what you mean to the overall team aspect. No doubt, Michael Jordan, number one. When you have a 10-part documentary on ESPN, you are the greatest of all time. I don't even have LeBron James in the top five. I have second, Larry Bird, one of the greatest players in assists, knowing and reading the court of everything that needs to take place. I listened to him talk on the documentary of ESPN against Magic, and he talked about positioning himself on the court where he was like, yeah, I mean, I was 100% sure that shot was going to go in. That's confidence. And he had it. Third, this is another one that I haven't heard mentioned. And I've had players that played in D1 and in the NBA. Julius, Dr. J. Irving.
1: He revolutionized the game.
2: He revolutionized the game playing above the rim and the fast break. There is a documentary on Peacock right now that if you haven't watched it, you should. Fourth, Magic Johnson meant so much to the Lakers in the late 70s, early 80s, and into the mid 80s and late 80s. And then my two top for five, I got two tied for fifth, and that is Kareem Abdul-Jabbar and Bill Russell.
0: Okay.
2: 10 world championships. But anyway, enjoy your show. Give me your thoughts on that. It's a little different from yours, but definitely. I have LeBron in the top 10, but not the top 5. Give me your thoughts.
0: Okay. Thank you, Edward. LeBron not in the top 5 is certainly a choice.
1: It's a choice, but if you look at it, you got to think about what he's saying, right? Because you mentioned Magic Johnson. Well, Magic Johnson is the reason why you have the LeBrons.
0: Yeah.
1: Right? Because the point forward. The guy who could play any position on the floor.
0: Yeah.
1: I love the mention of Dr. J.
0: Yeah.
1: I love the mention of Dr. J.
0: Because
1: he was the one that made it like, oh, shoot, that's the thing to do, to dunk on somebody's neck. You know what I mean? Great mention there. Doc, as you know, Ed, when Moses came and said, Doc, it's your show, but I'm going to make it a better show, that's when you saw the Sixers win a championship.
0: Yeah.
1: Man, I wish we could have – we had more time to talk on that, but I didn't see Kobe.
0: Kobe, my top five, and I die on this. Jordan, LeBron, Kobe, Kareem, Shaq. Those are my five. And outside looking in at number six is a guy that doesn't get mentioned a lot, Tim Duncan.
1: I get it, but I think if we're talking influence.
0: Yeah, if we're talking influence,
1: Steph
0: AI,
1: Curry has to be in there.
0: Oh, yeah.
1: Because
0: I mean, look at the kids nowadays.
1: Like, he made it official to pull up and shoot a three on a fast break. Yeah. It used to be you pull up and shoot a three on your pass break, on a fast break, that the next stoppage. Or the coach might timeout. Hey man, get you sit right here next to me. But now it's like the thing to do.
0: I will never forget that game. It was in like 2016 when they were at Oklahoma City Thunder, and they went into overtime. And Curry, they had a timeout remaining. Curry pulls up from half court, just banks it in. I'll never forget that.
1: Yeah,
0: I was watching that live.
1: Yeah, I remember that, man. I mean, there's so many ways you could go. I mean,
0: it's all subjective. Like,
1: yeah.
0: Edward, to his credit, his criteria was have to be a champion, and what do they mean for the team? He had Larry Bird at two, and no one, I think, in that era, other than maybe Magic, meant more to the team than Larry Bird meant to the Boston Celtics.
1: And don't get it twisted. Like, Larry Bird was killing people out there.
0: Oh,
1: and
0: one of
1: talking,
0: the most underrated track
1: talking a bunch.
0: Of all time.
1: There's a story. Damn. All right, I'm going to tell it real quick. Anthony Mason, he was a rookie with the Nets. And, yeah. And he and Bird and somebody else, they were looking at Anthony Mason pregame. And Kevin McHale. And Kevin McHale was like, hey, this guy has nothing but muscles. So before the game, Bird went to Anthony Mason and was like, you got a lot of muscles, but that ain't going to help you when I whatever, I do the thing to you tonight, right? And so every time he would shoot in Anthony Mason's face, he would say muscles, and it would be like, sk, and go in. That yo, all-time trash talker, Larry Bird. Don't get that messed up.
0: I love me some Larry Bird.
1: Yeah, man.
0: That'll do it for us today, TD. Thank you, sir.
1: For sure. Appreciate it, man.
0: A pleasure. Brandon, thank you, sir. Thank you for filling in for Mr. Parker Kelly today.
3: Yeah, thank you. It was a fun show.
0: It was a very fun show.
1: Yes, sir.
0: Great stuff. I am out tomorrow, so I guess we're turning to the – I don't want to say third string because that discredits Nick Frazier. But we're going to the bullpen. Frazier and Brandon Bigsby.
1: We got the rotation.
0: Yes,
1: man.
0: We do. Brandon Bigsby and Nick Frazier will have you covered. I got to go do this thing called graduate college.
1: Yeah, now, congratulations.
0: So. Thank you so much.
1: On graduating. That is an awesome thing, man. Go be great.
0: Thank you so much. I'm very excited. That'll do it for us here today on Next Man Up. For Teron Davenport, for Brandon Bigsby, my name is Connor Newt. Chase and Big Joe coming up next. They're live from noon to 3. Don't go anywhere. 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
9: The Vandy boys head to Mizzou, and Ronnie Mack on the mend. This is the Commodore Report. I'm Kevin Ingram. Having brought home the barrel with a 12-6 win over Louisville, Vanderbilt baseball now gets ready to play at Missouri this weekend. The Vandy boys have tied the program's single-season record for home runs with 100. Mike Mancini's second of the game on Tuesday pulled him even with the 2019 championship squad. One of the uplifting stories of 2026 happened last week with Vanderbilt basketball great Ronnie McMahon receiving a life-saving kidney transplant. The donor, Jeremy Cook, is a soccer coach at Station Camp High School who knew Ronnie from a basketball league years ago. In a recent interview with the Vanderbilt Sports Network, McMahon said that Cook had heard him talking about his condition on the radio and wondered if he might be able to help.
10: Contacted his wife after the radio interview, told her he felt like he wanted to do it to check and see if he was a donor. He went through the process and then was contacted by Vanderbilt to say that we were a match.
9: As his health got worse, McMahon had put out the call for help a few months ago and reconnected with someone he hadn't seen in nearly 2 decades.
10: He sent me a message saying that, you know, your positivity and your smile, I remember every day in practice, is one thing that led me to listening to you on the radio and saying, hey, if I can help him in any way, he helped me. So let me go try to do this.
9: McMahon is a dean of students at Montgomery Bell Academy and was inducted into the Vanderbilt Athletics Hall of Fame in February. He's recovering with his new kidney, and Cook is back coaching soccer. That is the Commodore Report on 102.5 The Game and 94.9 The Fan.
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18: And welcome in. Another beautiful day in the Music City. Welcome to the Chase and Big Joe Show live at the Omni Nashville Hotel at Bar Wine. It is a stunning day outside. Chase McCabe is on assignment. He'll report back tomorrow with His replacement today is one, the only, Dr. Crane, Nick Frazier, Brando behind the boards. Boys, let's have some fun today. Nick, good to see you, buddy.
12: Good to see you again, Joe. How was David Lee Roth last night?
18: Well, I owe apology to David Lee Roth because it was an absolute kick-ass, badass concert last night.
12: He wasn't 5'2", was he?
18: He was 5'4".
12: Wow.
18: So Dr. Crane's parents were right behind me last night at the Ryman, which was fantastic. But I'm telling you, we bagged on Roth yesterday because, like, he can't sing. Look, he can't sing. But he told stories last night about how certain songs came about. And I'm telling you, if he went on tour again by himself with a guitar and just told stories, it would sell out arenas. It was amazing. About meeting the Van Halens, about going on tour and getting a start. And we'll talk early about, he talked about this great motivational thing about keep showing up in life was really good. Look, his voice went gone 30 years ago. We all know that, right? Mm-hmm. But I'm telling you, and it was, people at the Ryman loved it last night. And when he played Jump, and he opened with Panama, I mean, it was, go see him. Don't take my word for him, just go see him. So we got to hang out with Mom and Dad, man.
12: Yeah, Mr. and Mrs. Crane, that is correct.
18: Yeah, we had a good time.
12: Look, before they left the house, like, you guys are going to love it. Enjoy a nice night on the town, right?
18: Yes.
12: They got back, it was probably like 11:30. I'm already asleep, and I just hear...
18: Shocker.
12: Thanks for the tickets. Like, you're welcome. Yeah, no problem.
18: We were laughing last night. Somebody kicked a Modelo can at the Ryman. You know, it's on a little...
12: Oh, yeah, on a decline.
18: Yeah, and that can went from, like, the back row all the way almost to the... I mean, people are, like, out of the way. Like, a half-full can of Modelo that went down there.
12: That's dangerous.
18: Yeah, right?
12: I mean, it's like really. I'm just saying. Something could happen.
18: You been to the Ryman?
12: I have been.
18: What did you see at the Ryman?
12: Whew, man, it's been a long time. I think last time I went to the Ryman to actually see something, I was, like, in grade school.
18: Billy Graham?
12: It was for, like, a field trip. I can't really
18: recall. That doesn't count. Like, as a teenager and adult.
12: Yeah, as a concert goer.
18: Oh, you saw Brett Eldridge.
12: That's right. Yeah, thanks. Yeah, forgot about that.
18: Yeah.
12: See how crazy my mind just falls away?
18: Mama Crane said that last night.
12: Yeah, Brett Eldridge. That's right. Yeah.
18: You're doing that.
12: Yeah, right, but it is a beautiful venue, though. It really is.
18: We're on the stream up and going now.
12: Beautiful. Love it.
18: God, yeah. I need to lose more weight. What are we doing here?
12: Well, I'll help you there, Joe. Yeah. You
18: gotta, is it loud?
12: No, you got to click the other camera. So we both are on there. Okay. There you go.
18: I didn't do anything.
12: That's all right. See?
18: Yeah. Okay, there we are. That one right there.
12: Exactly.
18: And there's Chase McCabe right there.
12: Right.
18: Right over there.
12: He's down there.
18: Getting busy.
12: On assignment.
18: He's on assignment on his big thing. So we're excited about that. Fun show today. Come down to the Omni and say hi to us. We've got Greg Wyshynski at 2 o'clock. Mm-hmm. We'll get the very latest on the Nashville Predators general manager search, which is still, I'm looking for the gold smoke to pop out of Bridgestone Arena over there.
12: Waiting for that GM, man.
18: Waiting for that GM.
12: I mean, you said it was going to be Wednesday. Didn't probably happen
18: yesterday.
12: On Wednesday.
18: Hey, man, we had a segment yesterday.
12: I know.
18: We were wrong.
12: We were wrong.
18: And that was, I was wrong about.
12: Do you have a new, I guess, ETA? You have a good new guess, maybe?
18: No. Hmm. Hopefully the next week or so. I don't know.
12: Yeah, I'm thinking next Friday.
18: Don't do it the same day as the NFL schedule release.
12: Oh, then that's going to get no attention.
18: Zero.
12: Yeah.
18: And we love the Predators. But the NFL schedule release has become a massive thing. Massive. People watch that, and they. I know people who book air travel that night that follow the Titans, that book air travel that night when the schedule comes out.
12: Really?
18: Because it's 5, 6, 7 months out to get the good deals.
12: Huh. Yeah, that's right. The airfare. You're right. Yeah, yeah, yeah.
18: I'm telling you, they book immediately. When the schedule comes out, they'll go to Southwest Airlines. All right, they're in Vegas. You know, then... like the Titans play the AFC East next year, so wherever those games are up there, they'll get it and get it done.
12: What do you think the rates are for Spirit right now? Bad joke. All right. Continuing. Sorry about that.
18: That is a terrible joke.
12: Yeah, it's a bad joke.
18: How dare you?
12: Wait. It was a good joke in my head.
18: Right. Oh, we're back to that. Like when you talk about, like,
12: yeah,
18: in my head it was a good thing, but we'll see. We'll get into the latest with Mike Vrabel.
12: Oh, boy.
18: I think Mike Vrabel, with the latest thing that came out, I think he's done.
12: Done?
18: But I think he can salvage himself in one way if he does this.
12: Mm.
18: And we'll talk about it.
12: Okay.
18: But you said earlier something about his ego, right?
12: Yep.
18: And that's the problem. But I think he can salvage himself if he does one thing. These latest things, Center Hill Lake, right?
12: Putnam County.
18: Oh, Putnam County on the national landscape.
12: Man.
18: I think somebody at TMZ is taking this personally now. Right? Somebody at TMZ Sports is taking this personally.
12: Do you think somebody at TMZ used to work here in this market?
18: Oh, I don't know. I think there's nothing else going on.
19: And now you can bring the NFL into this thing, and it's drama and everything. I think they see clicks and views. And, like, page six of the New York Post, was it? Had it?
12: Yep. This is not just an NFL draft story to just go off
19: it's taken off.
12: There's a lot more to this entire story.
19: So what's the latest? She rented a boat.
12: Yes, and in the picture you could see online, allegedly, it looked like her signature signing off to be the driver of the boat. Allegedly. That's what it says on the...
19: But she was pregnant.
12: Correct. At the time.
19: And this was in 21?
12: Yes.
19: Okay.
12: Is what the reports are online.
19: And Vrabel's name's on that ledger.
12: Mm-hmm.
19: And there were alleged reports about people trying to take pictures with her, and she declined. Vrabel declined.
12: Well, there were some other reports allegedly that he took pictures, and they were said that they don't need to be seen online.
19: Right.
12: Is what it was to be said. So, okay. Again, this is a very touchy-feel subject for not only, you know, the people involved with the situation, but just two fan bases, you know?
19: Well, I think the whole – everybody's
12: – Well, yeah, everybody's involved. But I'm just saying, if you're back in the day, that was like prime Tennessee Titans era.
19: Oh, yeah.
12: Look at 21. That team was clicking on all cylinders.
19: Oh, yeah.
12: So it just makes you wonder.
19: And they – God, I got a great joke, but our boss is here. I can't tell the joke on air because I might not be here at 12:30. I'll keep the joke between us off air.
12: Okay.
19: But it's pretty good. It's pretty good. So we'll get into that later on today because I think it's not stopping.
12: Right.
19: And for those who say, it's not a big deal, it's a big deal. Because it's everywhere, and it's the number one trending thing that's going on. Everybody's talking about it. We'll get into it later. All right, I'm excited for our question of the day. You ready?
12: I love it. Let's do it.
19: You guys were fantastic yesterday. The question of the day about the first big major news story you remember as a kid. All right, so there's a lot of graduations happening this week in college. Our man Connor Newt's graduating.
12: And Christian Skelton.
19: Christian Skelton.
12: Yeah.
19: So a lot of people are graduating this weekend. So our question of the day is 615-737-1025. What was your first real job where you actually had taxes taken out, where you had a boss, right? Your first real job, not mowing the grass for your uncle, not dog sitting for the neighbor, not babysitting for the other neighbor. That doesn't count.
12: Not feeding the koi fish down the street.
19: No, is that you?
12: No.
19: That was you. So what was your first real job where they took taxes out? How old were you? We want to know about this because now these people are getting out into the real world and you have jobs. 615-737-1025. And Brando, if anybody calls, just text us and we'll get to it immediately. What was your first job where they took taxes out?
12: My first job, I was an aftercare teacher at Glendale Elementary School. Yeah. Picture that.
19: They're taller than you.
12: Let's just say I was playing power forward and center with all the kindergartners, okay?
19: How old were you?
12: I was in community college, and then this transitioned into after college before working at 102.5. So I started working there probably when I was 20, maybe 19.
19: What did you make sure they got their snacks?
12: Well, so my job every single day was to walk in there, clean off all the tables, because that was like the same lunchroom area they had, and then basically prepare their afternoon snack, so which was like hummus. I think it was bell peppers. Then a side of fruit, and then they had, like, some cereal on the side as well. But they had, like, different theme days to what you could eat for snacks, but hummus was, like, the go-to rotation.
19: Wait, how old were these kids?
12: They were ranging from, I believe, like, kindergarten to third, fourth grade.
19: Kids that young are eating hummus?
12: Yeah.
19: Really?
12: And the kids that didn't want to eat it, they ended up eating, like, cereal or something.
19: Okay.
12: But, yeah, this was a well-run establishment. Oh, shout out to my lady Beth Miller. She's now, I think, retiring this year, so congratulations to Beth. But she was the first lady to offer me

0: Iron Manor and Helm, and you've got a rookie wide receiver that you hope quickly will be your number one guy. But given that whole thing, even though I hear a lot about Brian Daboll's offense is easy to learn, it's player friendly, how realistic is it to think that Carnell Tate could get out of the gate that fast? Should we show some patience there?
1: You should, and I'll take a little bit bigger picture. We were just talking about this on the A to Z Sports YouTube channel. Every year in the offseason, when I look, not just at the Titans, but around the league, at which teams are going to be better and which are going to be worse, which position groups are going to improve or fall back the most, my default setting, when in doubt, is to go back to, okay, who has continuity? And that's not to say that you should just always keep your crappy roster the same, because then at least it'll be the same and you'll have continuity. But one of the taxes, one of the sin taxes you must pay when you have so much turnover like the Titans have had, is patience because of lack of continuity. We saw with the Titans offensive line last year, for example, how that was a unit they put together. We felt good about it going into the year, and there was a lot of frustration about that unit for the up until the week 10 bye, basically, and then down the back half of the season when nothing mattered at that point. They started to play some sneaky, really good football, but nobody seemed to care at that point because the Titans sucked so much. I'm not saying that the Titans are going to absolutely stink for the first half of the year this year, but would it surprise anybody based on how much newness there is, based on the two new systems on each side of the ball that there are? If Cam Ward is really good at football and makes a year two leap, that's going to cover up a ton. You know, good quarterback play is the deodorant of an NFL roster. But if he is not taking some kind of like thermonuclear leap, there's going to be warts and there's going to be a lot of growing pains. And you're going to have to lean on some of the continuity of the players you may were hoping to see less of. Like, Cam Ward has continuity with Calvin Ridley and Chimere Dike and Alec Iemanacher. That may mean that those guys are leaned on earlier than Wandale Robinson and Carnell Tate. And so to your point about Carnell Tate, like, that's okay. If he comes in and has the rookie year that A.J. Brown had, or the rookie year that we were talking about Chris Olave, the rookie year that Chris Olave had, or the rookie year that, if we're naming Ohio State receivers, Emeka Egbuka had. I was looking at his earlier today. He had almost 1,000 yards and 6 touchdowns as a rookie this past year. Now, it took a lot of that Buccaneers' crowded wide receiver room falling apart due to injury and playing inconsistently when they came back. And so, you know, if Carnell Tate finishes the year with 600 or 700 yards and 3 or 4 touchdowns, I think there are some folks that are going to look at that on paper and be like, what a terrible pick, what a waste of a season. The Titans did it again. They went full Titans. And I don't think that's fair expectations given where this team is.
0: I agree. I don't think there should be a freak out if that ends up happening. Eason, real quick, how would you rate, if you gave a rating from 1 to 10, the depth of the Titans last year, and of course this is a dangerous word with potential, we've used that a bunch in this interview, the potential depth this year as opposed to last year, how much of an improvement do you think there is?
1: No, that's a great question, because last year the depth was truly awful. Now, it's not awesome right now, and I'm going through the roster in my head. I think on a scale of 1 to 10, the improvement was like a solid, maybe a 5, which I know is kind of like fence riding, but my honest reaction is like, okay, it did an okay job improving the depth. You did about as much as you could do, and I say that because this team has, you know, even coming into this offseason, was still so barren in terms of top-line players. That's where they had to focus, was, hey, we got to get dudes to come in here and play football now, and we can work on developing and finding depth down the road. And they're still going to do that, and you know that they're going to add a lot of players to this depth chart. And, you know, like last year we saw a guy come in August and then be one of the best pass rushers on the team. So it happens. But this is still a team that needs honestly, what has to happen is these young guys that don't become the foundational pieces, which not all of them will be, you know, the Nick Singletons, and I don't want to like put a ceiling on any of these guys, I'm just naming examples, the Fernando Carmonas and the Pat Coogans. If these guys don't become starters, they need to become a bunch of Corey Levins. You know what I mean? A bunch of dudes that are just reliable. And if they have to play a couple of weeks, you aren't chewing your fingernails off on Sunday morning, worried about what they're going to be. That's when you develop depth as a team. But once the season starts in particular, it's really, really hard to focus on developing depth as a coaching staff because you're focused on your starters winning games.
2: 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Easton, as always, a pleasure. We'll catch up soon.
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2: 615-737-1025. We will react to what Easton had to say coming up next.

0: I do want to focus specifically on Carnell Tate. And this is the question I have for all of you during the break, 615-737-1025. You heard Easton throw out some comps from draft analysts about Carnell Tate. Who must Carnell Tate become for Titans fans to feel he was the correct choice at number four overall? Give me a player comp. 615-737-1025. We'll discuss this more. We'll get Derek's thoughts on the wide receiver comp he thinks is best for Carnell Tate as well, coming up next. 615-737-1025. Willie Donick, Derek Mason, Adam Vingan, 1025. The game.
1: The Predators season has come to an end. Now the offseason work begins. What plans will the new general manager have for the roster? How will the young players continue to develop? What's next for Smashville's team? Keep it locked to your home of Nashville Predators hockey, where Smashville lives. We are 1025 The Game and the Game Nashville app.
2: Hey, if you've lived in the Middle Tennessee area for any time, then you've seen how wild our weather can be, from winter storms, tornadoes, to flooding. We've seen it all. Like many of you, the winter storm earlier in the year caught me unprepared and off guard. I lost power for 7 days. 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It's no longer optional. 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
1: D-Mace, Vingan and Donick, 102.5. The Game, Willie Donick, Derek Mason, Adam Vingan here with you. Thank you to Easton Freeze of A to Z Sports for joining us in the previous segment. And I want to piggyback off of something that we discussed with Easton during our interview. He wrote a story for A to Z Sports the other day with the headline, Best NFL Player Comps for Carnell Tate from Daniel Jeremiah, Todd McShay, Other Top Draft Evaluators for Titans Wide Receiver 1. So this is the question I asked all of you before the break, 615-737-1025. Who must Carnell Tate become for Titans fans to feel he was the correct choice at number 4 overall? Because I know there are some of you out there. Easton mentions it in the story. We heard it the day after the Titans drafted Carnell Tate. There are some of you out there who are worried that Carnell Tate will be the second coming of Corey Davis. So we have a couple of comps on our text line. We'll read them now. Josh says he needs to be the next Derek Mason, or what Tim Brown was for the Raiders. But here is something interesting. Two texters in a row.
2: We're talking like borderline Hall of Famer? Should he be worth the fourth pick? I mean, that's basically what you're saying.
3: Yeah.
1: Two texters back to back. One texter says he must become the next A.J. Brown. Anything else is a bust. Another texter says, I know this is a wild throw, but I feel his comp should be A.J. Brown. Now, I guess there are two different conversations we can have here because, Derek, you're the wide receiver expert. You happen to play the position in the NFL for 15 years. I would venture to say that you don't think Carnell Tate and A.J. Brown are similar receivers.
3: No, I don't. Not at all. Not even in college. I think A.J. was just a different receiver in college. He's a more physical receiver. The body type is different. And it's shown in AJ's career. There are not many receivers like AJ Brown in the NFL, let alone in college. So I don't, I don't know how, are they just talking about numbers? Because I know they can't be talking about style of play.
1: That's more so numbers. That's the question, because I think some people, and this may be my fault from how I phrased the question, I think some people may say he's got to have A.J. Brown's numbers in order to be justified as the number 4 overall pick. A.J. Brown, 6 1,000-yard seasons and 7 tries in his career. Of course, he won the Super Bowl with the Eagles. He's a 3-time Pro Bowler. But if you're talking about like what kind of player he becomes, like The player you've mentioned, and it's mentioned in the story from Easton, is T. Higgins. I feel like even before the draft, when we would talk about Carnell Tate, and we didn't talk about Carnell Tate as much as we talked about David Bailey and Arvel Reese, of course, Jeremiah Love and Sonny Styles. We didn't really talk much about Carnell Tate because we didn't think the Titans would take a receiver at number 4 overall. But whenever we discussed Carnell Tate, you always went back to T. Higgins.
3: Carnell Tate was outside because I started watching Jeremiah Love closely toward the end of the year, and I just started to think like, man, okay, he may just be the perfect person for this Titan offense with this quarterback. So that's why I was so high on him, because it's so versatile. I sort of rethought what I was thinking. But at the beginning, I've always thought that I wanted to get T. Higgins in free agency. They were not able to get him in free agency because I thought, to me, I had seen enough. He was a number one receiver. It's just unfortunate he plays alongside another number one receiver in Jamar Chase, and they're two different type of receivers. So that's why they chose to keep T. Higgins, because he meant that much to his team. So we couldn't get him. So as I started to watch Carnell Tate, I'm like, this is the guy that reminds me so much of, that's his comp, T. Higgins. There's nobody out there other than T. Higgins that I've seen that is comparable as far as body type, everything else. Now, T. Higgins may be a little bit faster than what Carnell Tate is, but when you're talking about the skill set that he possesses, the ability to catch those make those combat catches, that just didn't happen in the NFL. If you watched T. Higgins at Clemson, it was happening at Clemson. He broke all those records at Clemson. That's how good it. And they've had DeAndre Hopkins in the likes of that. So they've had some great receivers. But he was the guy that when I watched him, I'm like, man, this dude's damn good. And then seeing Carnell Tate, it's like just another version of T. Higgins. And if he can become T. Higgins, then you got exactly what you drafted at the fourth pick, an elite receiver, your number one receiver. Not only can he run short routes, he can run intermediate routes, he can run deep routes, but more importantly, he becomes a red zone and a combat catch threat.
1: Willie,
3: that's his comp to me.
1: Willie, in 6 years in the NFL, per 17 games, T. Higgins has averaged just under 80 receptions, around 1,100 yards, and 9 touchdowns per 17 games over 6 seasons in the NFL.
2: I think the per 17 games is something that you have to gauge, because missing time is a thing, right? And the season hasn't always been 17 games. So mm-hmm. you have to recalibrate that a little bit, because staying on the field, as Derek Mason will tell you, is a skill, right? Mm-hmm. Not missing time is going to lead to more production. So all that to say, I think it's very dangerous to say he should be this guy or that guy. I'm not good enough to tell you on how his body type compares or the type of role he's going to have, all of that. I would say that if he makes it to the second contract and he truly ends up being the number one threat on the team, I'm not going to really sweat whether it's 900 yards or 1,100 yards or 1,300 yards, any of that stuff. I think it's, is he efficient? Does he get the second contract? And does he graduate up into the number one receiver? Everything else, I think, will take care of itself. And, of course, they got to win games. Like, who cares if he gets a lot of yards and they stink?
3: No, you're absolutely right. Ultimately, it comes down to whether they're winning games or not. And if they're winning games and he's not having, say, the numbers that people think he should, it sort of masks it as long as he's out there being productive. But I do want to say this, because it hasn't dawned on me, that being drafted at that position, it does sort of warrant that per season, there needs to be a minimum per season. I don't know what that, and I would say, I'm not going to say I don't know what that minimum is, but if I'm looking at elite number one receivers, all there, if they play 17 games, their numbers have to be in between, at the low end, 1,100 yards. It has to be.
2: Yeah.
3: You play the high end, maybe 1,800 yards.
2: But let's look at the extreme example on the other side. Treylon Burks.
3: Mm-hmm.
2: Number one thing was he wasn't ever on the field.
3: Yeah,
2: so,
3: that's going to
2: so
3: be a
2: his
3: big
2: per 17. Who cares what the mm-hmm. per 17 was? He never was out there.
3: No, you're absolutely right. So it. But then if he's not out there as much, then that goes into another argument about, well, he's not reliable, so he can't be a number one. So again, you wasted that pick with a guy that's injured, even though he has no history of injury. It ain't like they drafted an injured person. He just got injured in the NFL, but people will look at that as, oh, he's missing too much time, and number one receivers or somebody at that pick, that place and pick, you can't miss that much time. So I get what you're saying in regards to that, but there has to be a minimum that games that he plays and the numbers that he gets. Unfortunately, I think it's unfair, but listen, me getting drafted in the fourth round compared to him getting drafted, you know, in the first round, fourth overall pick, the expectation is totally different. You know, if I get 700 yards my first, it's like, oh, man, we got a diamond in the rough. But if I get 300 yards or 100 yards, like I did, nobody's batting an eye. They're like, okay, he's drafted in the fourth round. But if Carnell Tate gets 300 yards, regardless of if he played games or not, if he gets 300 yards, people are going to be looking at it as, you know what, you draft. Even though I know it takes time in this league to develop, people are going to look at it as you wasted a pick.
1: 615-737-1025. We'll continue to take your thoughts on Carnell Tate, which we will do, of course, throughout the offseason. 615-737-1025. Coming up next, we transition to the Nashville Predators. Elliot Freeman will join us at the top of the hour. But before we get to Elliot, there is a question about the Predators GM search I've been wondering about. I think Willie's been wondering about it. Maybe even Derek's been wondering about it. We'll bring it up coming up next. 615-737-1025. Willie Donick, Derek Mason, Adam Vingan, 1025 The Game.
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10: I mean, I'm hearing all the same thing that everyone's hearing, and that Tom Fitzgerald is, I don't know if preferred candidate is too strong, but that's certainly the way that it seems. You know, I think that there's a healthy dose of Bill Scott, who I really do admire. You know, Bill's been with the Edmonton Oilers now, I think for I think it goes back to Craig McTavish, so that'd be four general managers, cap wizard, hardworking guy, Michigan State, the whole deal. Brett Peterson from the, you know, two-time Stanley Cup champion Florida Panthers, general manager of Team USA at the World Hockey Championships. Scott White, who was the runner-up in the Toronto Maple Leaf search, the assistant general manager of the Dallas Stars. I mean, we're all sort of hearing the same names, and it seems as if that's where the Predators have drilled down. But I think we're all on the same page here, guys. It seems as if he wants it and they can come to a deal, I'm going to guess that this is Tom Fitzgerald's position to lose.
1: That was Jeff Marek of Daily Faceoff on our program yesterday talking about the Predators GM search. Elliot Friedman, Jeff's old co-host, easy for me to say, co-host. I almost said Coldstone. I don't know why. Ice cream on the mind, perhaps. Jeff's old co-host on 32 Thoughts, the podcast, will join us at the top of the hour. We'll get back into the GM search with Elliot in just a few moments. But you hear what Jeff Marek said to us yesterday on the program. It seems like it's Tom Fitzgerald's job to lose as Predators GM. And Willie, you and I were talking about this as we were leaving yesterday, because we've wondered what's been taking so long. It's been more than 3 months since Barry Trotz announced his retirement as Predators GM. We've seen the Devils part with Fitzgerald and hire a new GM. We've seen the Toronto Maple Leafs hire a new GM, and yet the Predators are still searching for theirs. So here's the question you and I were discussing, and I'm curious what our listeners think as well. 615-737-1025. If Tom Fitzgerald is the Predators' next GM, wouldn't we have known that by now? I'm wondering if perhaps Fitzgerald's already in the fold, maybe as president of hockey operations, and the Predators are waiting on one of those names Marek listed. Bill Scott, Scott White, Brett Peterson. Maybe they're waiting for one of those assistant GMs to sign on the dotted line so the Predators can announce at the same time, hey, we've hired Tom Fitzgerald and Brett Peterson. But if it were just Fitzgerald as the GM, don't you think we would have heard by now that he was indeed the GM?
2: I have two theories on this. And I was intrigued by what Jeff Marek said there. He went pretty far. I don't happen to think that it's a foregone conclusion by any stretch, but my two theories are, one, related to what you said, Adam, it's very plausible that, like the Maple Leafs, the Predators might roll out a combination of two people for the gig. Maybe Fitzgerald is one, the former player, experienced GM, and maybe it's coupled with somebody who has been an assistant, but also might be more of an analytics Jedi, so to speak. Right? Maybe that's a combination. I could see that as being something that could look pretty impressive on paper. The other theory I have is not so much your question of wouldn't we know it if Fitzgerald has it? My theory is I feel like we would know if Tom Fitzgerald is out. I think if he were out of the mix, we would know it, because, you know, I just don't think you would take your first ever captain and string him along this long if he is out of the race. So those are my two theories. I have no idea if I'm right or not. I have purposely stayed out of this. I'm not digging for information here, partially because, you know, it's really not my place. But I just, from an outside perspective, I'm very intrigued every day, just like everybody else who follows the Predators, on what they're going to do here. And, you know, I've known Tom Fitzgerald because I was with the team as a young announcer the very first year. So that's when I met Tom Fitzgerald. I've known him for a long, long time. I have a ton of respect for him. I'm not necessarily rooting for him to get the job. I would be excited for him, but I'm not going to sit there and say he should be the guy or he should not be the guy. But those are my two theories.
1: All right, Derek, you love a theory.
11: Yes.
1: So which theory do you think is more plausible. The one I threw out there, which was Fitzgerald's already in the fold. They know he's going to be a part of this in some capacity. Mm-hmm. And that the Predators are waiting for an assistant GM on another team to accept the job as GM of the Predators so that the Predators can announce Tom Fitzgerald and insert new GM here at the same time. Or Willie's other theory, which is if Fitzgerald were out of the running, considering his connection to the franchise, we would have heard that by now.
3: I think both are plausible. I think, you know, I can buy into or be sold on both theories. Okay, let me explain Willie's theory. I think that would be because he is a familiar face or a familiar name surrounding the Nashville Predators. And if he wasn't a part of sort of the search.
1: If he weren't in the running anymore.
3: Yeah, in the running for GM, then that would have been said. I think that would have, it would have gotten out somehow, some way. But because that hasn't happened, makes me think, like you have said, Adam, is he's in the mix, but they're waiting on someone else so they can say it all at one time. Whoever it is, and Tom Fitzgerald could be a guy that's at the top of the list. So I can buy into both of them, but I've heard more of, you know, sort of what you're saying than possibly what Willie has said. And what Willie said isn't wrong. But I think that has been more talked about what you said, Adam, waiting for that second guy trying to do it all at once. Then, oh, he's not a part of this.
1: One texter says, Tom Fitzgerald and Ryan Getzlaf. Correct me if I'm wrong, Willie, but Elliot Friedman has mentioned Ryan Getzlaf. I believe you've asked him about Ryan Getzlaf. Of course, former member of the Anaheim Ducks. Predators fans don't really like Ryan Getzlaf, the player. But I believe he lives here in town.
2: He was right at the top of the list.
1: Oh, he was up there.
2: Just behind Corey Perry is on those nasty.
1: Ryan Kessler.
2: Really good
1: Ducks
2: team.
1: Yes,
2: oh,
1: yes,
2: man.
1: Yes,
2: boy,
1: Getzlaf.
2: They were
1: Predators fans, no love lost for Ryan Getzlaf, the player. But I believe he lives here in town. And I feel like when you asked Elliot about Getzlaf in the past, he said that he may not be right for the Predators because they're looking for someone with front office experience of some kind. Maybe he wants to get in, but maybe he's not there. I can't remember exactly what he said to you, but I believe he's ruled Getzlaf out here.
2: Well, I think he ruled him out as the main man. I think he kept him in the mix if there was a secondary guy. And so the way it would look to me, where the formula that Getzlaf might be in the equation would be if you hired a main GM or whatever title you want to assign, the main man, who's got a little bit more of the analytics background, and you wanted to mesh him with a guy like Getzlaf, who brings a lot to the table as a former player.
1: So sort of like what's happening in Toronto right now with John Chayka and Matt Sundin. He would play the Matt Sundin role.
2: Yeah, I could see that. I could see that. And then you know, but see, Tom Fitzgerald being the former player, I think the compliment to him might be somebody that's got a little bit more of the numbers-driven thing. So to me, that's what I would be looking at, but that's just me. You can't rule anything out. You certainly but let's again go back to if you're Tom Fitzgerald, right? He was relatively late in terms of being interviewed, right? I think if just – we ask Elliot about it every week, right? And he said a few weeks ago, Tom Fitzgerald would be interviewing next week. And that was maybe, what, 2 weeks ago? And that at some point, you if you're Tom Fitzgerald, you have to be sitting there waking up every day going, look, it's not like he may have another job that he's waiting on, but it's time to know, right? Either you know that he's the guy or not. And you have to wonder if you're him, like, who are they waiting on? Is there somebody else that might become available in the next few weeks when the second round ends? I know these are all things that just run through my mind, and I don't know what the answer is.
1: So the names that Jeff Marek mentioned in that clip, Scott White, Bill Scott, and Brett Peterson. I hope I'm getting this correct. Bill Scott is in Edmonton, and Edmonton's been eliminated from the playoffs. Scott White is in Dallas. Dallas has been eliminated from the playoffs. I believe Brett Peterson, He's with the Florida Panthers. They've been eliminated.
11: Right.
1: But he's also working for Team USA for the World Championships, which are getting ready to start, right. I think. So,
2: yes. By the way, Riker Lee and Ryan Ufko, Predators, named to Team USA. Team USA, you won't recognize a lot of the names. It's a little thin. I think a lot of guys have just either said no or just are completely worn out and not able to play. But for those reasons, pretty intriguing. Riker Lee, especially at his age, Michigan State teammates will be playing for Team USA.
1: So
2: all of these things run through. So it's a great point, Adam. There doesn't seem to be a reason why you couldn't name those guys. But there's also this is also part of the title, right? For the team to release them, it's got to be a promotion.
1: Correct.
2: So that would be like who's the president of hockey ops? Who's the GM? Sometimes you use those titles just so you can say this assistant GM is being promoted to our team. If he's an assistant, because I could argue that he's really just the same role, it's just a different title. But your role is the same. You're really the assistant. You're the second guy in charge. You know what I'm saying?
1: Yes.
2: Does that make sense?
1: Mm-hmm.
2: I don't know if there's a haggling over that or if there's guys that we don't even know. Because those names are out there everywhere.
1: Elliot
2: right?
1: mentioned the curveball. Remember, he mentioned the curveball a couple of weeks ago. We can ask him if he has any read on the curveball in just a few minutes. But
2: yes, White and Peterson though have been named in every article, interview
1: from the beginning.
2: Right. So we don't really know those. That could be the agents. That could be the you know. There's a certain game that these guys play sometimes to get their name out. There could be other guys that don't have their name out that are very much behind the scenes in contention. So I'm curious about that. I'll give you just one off the top of my head. But I watch the playoffs. I would tell you right now, if I'm the Predators, I would be getting into Carolina's kitchen. And I would be finding out in their analytics department, give me the best guy that is available.
1: Well, remember the report
2: and
1: from Elliot
2: a
1: few weeks ago. Reportedly, Elliot said on Hockey Night in Canada that the Predators reached out to Carolina's actual GM, Eric Tulsky,
2: right.
1: The ultimate analytics GM, and they were turned down.
2: He is clearly brilliant, but that's different than...
1: Of course.
2: That doesn't surprise me at all. You're not going to poach another team's GM very easily. But the second guy in charge, who's been working under Tulsky, I'd be researching that because Carolina has got something figured out. It is incredible how they are able to pretty efficiently and economically reload their team year after year. They're doing something right. I would want to research that.
1: Well, you can ask Elliot Freeman about that coming up next. 615-737-1025. Sportsnet's Elliot Freeman will join us. We'll bring him into the Predators GM search conversation. We'll talk about the Stanley Cup playoffs, of course, and more with Elliot Freeman coming up next. Willie Donick, Derek Mason, Adam Vingan, 1025 The Game.
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0: D-Mace, Vingan, and Donick. DVD.
24: Not doing it. Not giving it.
25: Why not?
24: You're the SEC snob, exactly. 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
0: Your sports live here. We are the Game Nashville Sports.

0: And David Janes here with you. We are efforting Sportsnet NHL insider Elliot Freeman. He'll join us momentarily as we will get back into the Predators GM search, the Stanley Cup playoffs, and more with our friend Elliot Freeman in just a matter of moments. In the meantime, let's get to some of your reaction on the Predators GM search. 615-737-1025. Nate says, could this be where the Predators have known all along? It's Fitzgerald. But they wanted to wait so it didn't seem like it was predetermined for the Predators fans that wanted outside the family, where the first captain being the next GM looks like inside the family. Even though he's been gone for a long time, lessen the backlash on the organization? I mean, there are a lot of PR professionals over there. Mm-hmm. I'm not sure that's something they're thinking about.
1: I wouldn't buy that.
2: I'm not going to buy that conspiracy theory. I'm not going to buy. Even though it may look good, sound good, but nah.
0: Steven from Hendersonville says, hold on, let me scroll back up. There's also a very strange combination of words in this text, so be listening for it at the end. If Fitzgerald is the new GM, then count me out. That hiring will signify the Preds are destined to be stuck in the mushy middle. Poile lost his fastball and endorsed slash named Trotz his successor. It would appear Trotz is doing the same with Fitzgerald. That front office would be loaded with incestuous stains. I do not like that at all. Phrasing. Phrasing.
3: Are we forgetting that Barry Trotz won a Stanley Cup for Washington?
0: Yes.
3: And also coached the Islanders to two Final Four? That just baffles me. Why? Like, it'd be one thing if those guys had always been with the Predators,
0: right?
3: Fitzgerald and Trotz, but it's hardly the case.
0: I understand your point.
3: Fitzgerald even more than Trotz.
0: I do not like the phrasing of incestuous stains. I mean, come on,
2: it's not a good
0: one. No, yeah, phrasing. That's when the kids say. That's when the kids say phrasing. But look, I've said this before, and Willie, you've made your point, and I understand it. I'm not ignoring the facts here. Tom Fitzgerald has not been a part of this organization for 25 years. But I do think that if he is the hire, he is going to have to sort of fight from underneath. And what I mean by that is, I think he is going to have to, in the minds of many Predators fans, I think he's going to have to prove that he was the right man for the job. And that he wasn't a candidate solely because he was the first captain in team history. I'm not claiming, by the way, that that's the only reason why he's a candidate. But we see it on the text line. I have my reservations. We can talk about his record as Devils GM. I'm sure we'll get into that if he is indeed the hire. We've touched on it a little bit. But regardless, I do think there are enough Predators fans who do want to go outside the family, to quote the other texter, that if Fitzgerald is the hire, he's not starting at the starting line. I think he's starting like five paces behind the starting line, and he'll have to prove that he was indeed the right man for the job.
2: Based upon his relationship prior, you know, connection with the Predators,
0: his tenure in New Jersey. Uh-huh. And look, when you're a GM and you get let go, it's because you didn't do your job.
2: Exactly.
0: Ultimately, you didn't do it to the satisfaction of your other organization. His record in New Jersey, not just the win-loss record, but the drafting record, the transaction record, you know, it's a mixed bag. But again, you would say that about any fired GM, right?
2: Exactly.
0: But when you add on top of that the fact that the Predators have been an organization that's incredibly loyal, the most recognizable face in franchise history, Barry Trotz, is the GM now. David Poile was the GM for a long time. You've got Andrew Burnett, an original member of the Predators, scored the first goal in Predators history as the coach. I understand the idea of, hey, let's hire someone who wasn't involved in the Predators in some form or fashion. So that's my point, is that if an unaffiliated GM were starting at the starting line, I think Fitzgerald is starting like three or four paces behind the starting line in the eyes of Predators fans.
3: I think that his track record with the Devils is completely relevant. And part of that, by the way, is, and I don't know if he specifically brought Andrew Burnett in to be the assistant for Lindy Ruff, but bringing in Andrew Burnett as the assistant to Lindy Ruff led to a great season for the Devils. So that is a relationship that goes back a long way. But that's just part of the mixed bag. To me, everything that happened in New Jersey is very pertinent to whether you think he could be the right guy. The fact that he played for the Predators a long time ago, to me, is only a strength. It has nothing to, there's nothing against that. That's a good thing that he knows Nashville. And by the way, when he was traded in 2001, I don't believe there was a Music City Center. I don't think there was a Country Music Hall of Fame. I don't think there was an Omni. Like, there's tons of things that have changed from that in Nashville since he was there. Like, it was way, way different. It's been so long, 24 years. Like, he's been out of Nashville for that long and continuously. So to me, it's nothing close to being the lifelong in the family. For example, if they were to have hired Jeff Kelty or somebody or Brian Poyle or somebody that has been in the family and just moving up and just being promoted from within. It's two ends of the spectrum.
0: Hair Metal Henry said, did Fitzgerald and Brunette play on the line together with the Predators? That may determine his coaching status. I don't know if they played on the line together. They were teammates.
3: They were teammates.
0: Yes.
3: I mean, Barry Trotz shuffled the deck a lot. He didn't have, as Terry Crisp used to say, that, you know, that expansion team, you didn't have a lot of kings and aces and Jack, you know, you didn't have a lot of face cards, right? He said, you can shuffle the deck all you want, but you're going to have a lot of fives and sixes and twos and eights, right? But they changed the line. I wouldn't doubt that they were on the same line on a certain night, but there were different types of players, right? Andrew Brunette, more of a grinding power play guy, skill guy. Tom Fitzgerald, more of that checking guy.
0: Craig says, I don't understand why we would not target, let's say, the top five to eight teams in the league and seek their assistant GMs. God forbid we go hire someone who comes from some success. Well, Willie mentioned the Carolina Hurricanes. Scott White is the assistant GM in Dallas. Brett Peterson, the assistant GM in Florida. And that would be my preference, too. Mm-hmm. Find someone looking for their first opportunity who comes from an organization with a culture of winning at the highest level. You know, the reason why I focus in on, I believe it's Scott White. Bill Scott White. It's hard to remember the two. I believe Scott White is the one in Dallas. You know, the one thing the Predators have not done much in their history, as we've discussed at length, is sink to the bottom of the standings in draft number one, number two, number three, number four. The Stars have a fantastic track record of success drafting, no pun intended, star players where you wouldn't normally draft star players. Late in the first round, early in the second round, whether it's Jason Robertson or Wyatt Johnston, Jake Ottinger, so on and so forth. So I like that idea because I think it meshes with what the Predators want to do. All right, we do have our friend Elliot Freeman of Sportsnet on the phone line, driven by Wilson County, Hyundai.com. Elliot, of course, is presented by Old National Bank and Green Ventures Landscaping. Hi, Elliot. How are you?
1: Hey, I'm sorry about that. For some reason, my hotel in Buffalo, we couldn't get connected there. I don't know what was going on.
0: That's okay. We appreciate the time, as always. So it's time for our requisite Predators GM search question, Elliot. I want to ask you the question we were discussing before you came on. As we await the Predators' announcement of a new GM, I've been wondering, if Tom Fitzgerald was the guy, wouldn't we know by now, or is this a situation like in Toronto where the Maple Leafs announced two hires at the same time and the Predators are waiting for someone else to join Fitzgerald, hypothetically?
1: I'm not saying you're wrong, Adam. I just hadn't heard that. I have wondered exactly what is going on here. I'll admit, I am not 100% sure. I've checked in periodically this week to check around and see if anybody believed anything was imminent. I don't expect anything this afternoon, for example, Nashville time. Like I said about a week ago, I think there's something here or somebody here we're not seeing. And I think that the Predators wanted to hear from more potential people. I still wonder if there's somebody we're not seeing, because it's been about a week and a half now since they interviewed Fitzgerald. And if they absolutely 100% wanted to anoint him, I agree. I think we know already.
0: Over the past couple of days, Elliot, we've been talking about whether now is the time for the Predators to swing big in the trade market, since it appears that they are set on competing for the playoffs next season and still getting the most out of an older core, Roman Josi, Steven Stamkos, Ryan O'Reilly, etc. We've discussed Austin Matthews. We've discussed Brady Tkachuk and their respective situations. Are there any other notable players around the league who you think could shake loose this offseason?
1: I think Jason Robertson is going to be an interesting one. I think the Dallas Stars will have a line, and they are not willing to go past the, and I'm not convinced they'll be willing to go past that line. And I think that line will be around Mikko Rantanen's number, which is 12. So, you know, he's a guy that I would be potentially looking at. I think Elias Pettersson from Vancouver is going to be another one potentially. That is a player who could be available out there. Vancouver would definitely want a center in return for him, but Pettersson is another name that I would think about. So those are probably the two names that jump out of me at me immediately. You know, I think that St. Louis has kicked around the idea of potentially Robert Thomas and Jordan Kyrou. But those guys have control, and the price, particularly on Thomas, would be astronomical. But those would be some players I would be looking at and thinking that those are some of the guys who could be available this offseason.
0: An uneventful week in Toronto, Elliot. Nothing much happened in your hometown.
1: It was pretty interesting. I mean, when it comes to Steve Simmons' question, you know, hey, I think if you're going to be general manager of a major team like the Toronto Maple Leafs, there's going to be days like that. You just got to shrug them off and move on, which is what I think they did. He has to battle a bit of skepticism, but ultimately, how he does in the job is going to determine how he's perceived. They got a big gift the next day.
0: Yes,
1: they won the lottery. It'll be interesting, and I think at some point in time they're going to meet face to face with Austin Matthews here. But you know, somebody said, "Is that the craziest day you've ever dealt with?" And I said, I'm not even sure it's in the top 25. So when you work sports in Toronto, you see stuff like this all the time. Now, by the way, Adam.
0: Yes.
1: You gave me some homework last week.
0: Yes.
1: And, you know, and so I did it. And I went to our two draft gurus at Sportsnet. So Jason Bukala, who used to work for the Florida Panthers and now works for us, he said that he has a tier that's 1 to 4. And then he has another tier that's like 5 to 9. And then he's got another tier that's 9 to 16. And okay. He says at 10, the Predators should get a pretty good player, assuming they don't move around. And then our other guy, Sam Cosentino, he's got a tier that's 1 to 6 and then 7 to 12. So if right now at 10, you're in one of our guys' second tier, and for our other guy at the top of his third tier. Well, so that's kind of what our two guys think.
0: Well, you get a big smiley face on your homework assignment. We do appreciate that. Elliot?
1: Well, I didn't get a lot of those, so I'll take it.
0: I do want, before I hand it off, I do want to ask you about the top 10 of the NHL draft. As you mentioned, Toronto winning the lottery. We don't often see top 10 draft picks in the NHL get moved. Are there any teams in that top 10 that you think are willing to listen on moving their top 10 pick before the draft next month?

0: Carolina and Colorado are the two teams that are sort of the juggernauts in all of this. But obviously Buffalo, they're doing well. Montreal, that series, Buffalo's up 1-0. And then the Vegas and Anaheim series, they're tied. But has this gone the way you thought it would go?
1: I would say this, Derek. Like Carolina being 6-0 has surprised me a bit. I thought the Ottawa series, like Carolina was number one in the East for a reason. I think they're really good, Derek. Mm-hmm. But I didn't think they'd sweep Ottawa. I didn't think they'd be 6-0 and in the middle of the second round. Like, that has surprised me. They've been even better than I thought they were going to be. And they're going to be a very difficult challenge for whoever wins that Buffalo-Montreal series. Buffalo and Montreal, I'm not surprised that both those teams won. I thought Buffalo was going to win for sure, and I thought Montreal-Tampa was a toss-up, which it basically turned out to be 7-1 goal games. Montreal was not very good in game one last night, I think. I just don't think they were emotionally there yet, Derek, and I think that series will get a lot better. I am shocked at Colorado and Minnesota that they're up 2-0 as comfortably as they are. Like that first game was wild, but you know, the one thing is that Minnesota is really good, and Colorado through two games was basically doing whatever they wanted to them. I was surprised at that. I think we all knew Colorado was good. I'm not surprised they blew out Los Angeles. I am surprised at how much they dominated Minnesota in the first two games of that series. And, you know, I would say this. Anaheim, I knew they were going to be good. I didn't think they were going to be this good this quickly, Derek. And, and they could beat Vegas. They've played the first two games very well against them.
2: We're talking to Elliot Friedman, 32 Thoughts, the podcast, Hockey Night in Canada. Elliot, I heard you mention this. And first of all, I forget what line you used, but it was funny. There's just an incredible amount of time between games 2 and 3 for Minnesota, so they have a chance maybe
1: Haley's
2: to get a little
1: two healthier. Sightings of Haley's Comet.
2: Right, yes, Haley's Comet coming through not once but twice between games 2 and 3. But Minnesota clearly needs Joel Eriksson Ek. He would be a big difference maker, especially given how tough Colorado is at the center position, how deep they are. Do you still think he could come back and play?
1: They said he hasn't even started skating yet. Like, that's a bad sign, Willie. I've learned in the NHL never to count these guys out. They will go through car crashes and suffer the kinds of damages you suffer in car crashes, and they will play. Never say never, but when they said today that he hasn't even started skating yet, I was like, ugh, that's a bad sign. Now, if he skates tomorrow, I think then we're cooking with gas here. But if he doesn't skate tomorrow, I'd be really concerned about it.
2: Let's circle back to another team that we've already mentioned here, at Carolina. In terms of the Nashville job, just as a looking at it from afar, Carolina just looks like they make great decisions year in and year out from an analytical standpoint, where a lot of the role players change over. They seem to make the right choice a lot. And I know you reported before that Eric Tolsky, they asked and they said no, which nobody would be surprised at. But is there a second guy or a third guy there in an analytics department that Nashville should have their eye on?
1: Well, they interviewed one of them, Darren York. Carolina has two guys. One of his name is Tyler Dello, and the other is Darren York. Nashville interviewed Darren York. Remember, it seems like 40 years ago. But remember when the Predators brought in four guys 1 week, that they went through that search and they brought in Brett Peterson and they brought from Florida and they brought in Bill Scott from Edmonton? Well, one of the guys they brought in was Darren York from Carolina. And Darren York has been in Carolina, I think, for 16 years. Maybe even more than that. 17 years. I'd have to go back and check, actually. And he's actually a great story. He wanted to get hired by the Hurricanes, and he kept calling them, like, every day, and they wouldn't hire him. And then 1 year at the draft, he bought a ticket, and he sat next to the Carolina draft all weekend, the table. He sat right there, and then Jim Rutherford looked at

0: him and say, okay, enough's enough. You've convinced me. And they hired him. And so he's been with the organization there for 16 years, I think, maybe more. And he was interviewed with them as one of the initial four. And I guess for whatever case, whatever reason, just didn't close the deal because it hasn't happened. You know, the thing about Carolina is they play a unique system, really. They're very straight lines. Like they always seem to go forward. And in their defensive zone, they play man-to-man. And a lot of teams don't play man-to-man in the NHL. They're one of the few that does. And so they really target guys who fit their system. Like for one of the reasons Mikko Rantanen from Dallas didn't last in Carolina was because he didn't play the way that he's a more creative guy. He didn't play the way that Carolina liked to play. And that was one of the reasons it didn't work out. So the one thing they do really well is they have a coach who's got a real force of personality there in Rod Brindamore. He plays a certain way, and they try to target guys who fit. Like Mark Jankowski, who you guys know pretty well, they targeted him, and he's been fantastic for them in the playoffs.
1: A great pickup for them. He was pretty darn good for the Predators as well. Elliot, you got me thinking with Elias Pettersson. We've kind of thrown these names out as they've come up, Brady Tkachuk and Austin Matthews, and you know, down the road, who knows if Connor McDavid will end up in this discussion someday. But it's like, yeah. Hey, if you're the Predators and you're looking for a big fish and you have a lot to offer, Pettersson is one I hadn't thought of. What has happened to him? Because he, at one point, was a star on the rise, a can't miss, and he's clearly taken a step back. So what's going on there?
0: I think there's a couple of things. Number one, I think Vancouver's dressing room, they had kind of an implosion. And he was kind of in the middle of it. Like there were some real battles between teammates. And they weren't all getting along. And he was affected by it. Pettersson has battled some injuries. They prevented him from training to the best of his ability. And as a result, a couple of years ago, wasn't able to train fully all summer, didn't show up in great shape. He's had trouble getting back to being the same player. Like when he was first starting out, he was always kind of stoic, but he did have like a joie de vivre to him, right? Like, and the big plays, the big moments, he clearly loved it. He seems to have lost a little bit of that passion, and he's got to get it back. He's got to be ready to start the season on time. He's got to get the passion back. Like, when you look at him, he just doesn't seem as if he's as happy playing the game as he was when he first started. And, Willie, I think you know that you have to really be passionate and committed to be great at it. And he just has seemed to lack that the last couple of years. And I think there's a really good player there. And I have wondered he doesn't like to say it. He says, I want to stay here. And part of me thinks it's just because he doesn't want to throw gasoline on the fire. But you can't help but look at his situation and say, maybe a change of scenery would benefit everybody involved.
2: 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Elliot, as always, a pleasure. Enjoy Buffalo. We look forward to your coverage of Game 2 tomorrow.
0: All right. Thanks a lot, guys. Have a great weekend.
2: 615-737-1025. Once again, Elliot Freeman, presented by Old National Bank and Green Ventures Landscaping. We'll react to what Elliot had to say coming up next. Plus, it is a sad day for those of us who love a certain thing in sports. 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Willie Donick, Derek Mason, Adam Vingan, 1025 The Game.
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3: 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We

0: Mace, Vingan and Donick, 102.5 The Game. It is 5:32, so hopefully those of you working 9-to-5s are on your way home right now. And if you are, thank you for joining us, as always, on your commute home. As always, a pleasure to talk to Elliot Freeman from Sportsnet. We always learn so much. I do want to react to one thing he said, Willie, and you asked him the question at the end. As we are discussing players who the Predators could target if they became available, Austin Matthews, Brady Tkachuk, I've got two words for Elias Pettersson: hard pass. I have absolutely zero interest in the Predators acquiring Elias Pettersson. You heard what Elliot...
1: Because you would get him for... I would guess, if you're interested, you're trying to get him for pennies on the dollar. It's not... You know what I'm saying? Like, to me, that's the context of it. You're trying to take a shot at a revival of a guy that's had 100 points. So tell me why you would not even... You wouldn't consider
0: that. Well, first of all, would Vancouver retain salary? He has a cap hit of $11.6 million.
1: That's really not that much. With the cap going up, that's not crazy.
0: I mean,
1: when he signed it, it was a huge amount of money. Now, it really isn't a budget-blowing kind of thing.
2: But if you're taking a swing on a guy, they got to at least take some of the money.
0: I mean,
1: or you give them less, right? If they retain salary, then you probably have to throw more at them to get them to take it.
0: But to me, I'm not paying someone $11.6 million who has 57 points per 82 games over his past two seasons. I know he had a 102-point season in 2022-2023. As you said, Willie, he looked like a star on the rise. The following season, he had 89 points, which is nothing to turn your nose up at. But from afar, that's the key word here, from afar, I have concerns about his commitment level.
1: Well, he's been lost for 2 years. It's not even a secret, right? He's been brutal for two straight years.
0: I think it's a huge
1: nobody
0: risk.
1: Seems to be able to figure it out. But if he got out of Vancouver and you didn't have to pay the freight to get him, I'd be kicking the can on it and just seeing what Vancouver's willing to do. Like, I think Vancouver's got to be at wit's end, right? They got a new GM coming in there. They might just be saying, you know what, let's just get him out of here and start over. I'll take what I can get.
0: Yeah, I mean, if they are putting him in the bin, we've talked about the bin, right? The discount bin used to see at the gas station or the car wash. If they're putting Elias Pettersson in the bin, maybe. But
1: I think anything that would involve serious discussion would start with him being in the bin. In my mind,
0: if he's in the bin,
1: his stock is down. He's had two terrible seasons, so he has to be in the bin.
0: If he's in the bin, maybe I'll you know when you go to the gas station or the car wash and you look at the bin and you see a movie you remember, like, hey, I like this movie, and you kind of look at it. You open the case, make sure that the DVD isn't cracked or anything like that. Maybe I do that with Elias Pettersson. I'm like, oh, a gently used Elias Pettersson. That's interesting. But I
1: they're so frustrated with him in that city. Of course, it's a fishbowl city where, and there was that whole thing with JT Miller that Elliot referenced. I just think it haunts him. Like, I think if you got him out of there, you could at least have a chance to revive him. And if you're not paying full price to get him, or it takes less to trade to get him because he's making 11.6 and he hasn't been worth anywhere near that for a couple of years, I don't know. It's something I would look at if he's just there for the taking.
0: One texter says, I think the GM will be Darren York from Carolina for sure. He's the only AGM who is confirmed to be interviewed who is still in the playoffs. They wouldn't announce it now. I like that story Elliot told about Darren York trying to get hired by the Hurricanes and just showing up to the draft to be seen.
1: He told that on the podcast, too. That was a really interesting story.
0: Yeah. So, look, we'll see. We're all One texter says, what kind of car washes does Adam go to that have discount bins? I mean, it's been a minute. It could be a gas station.
1: It could be a gas station.
0: It could be a gas station. It could be a convenience store. We've all
1: truck
0: been
1: there. Truck
0: stop. Yeah, truck stop.
3: I think of Walmart.
0: Walmart, yeah. Absolutely. You're just walking by and you happen to notice an album.
1: Clearance
0: or,
1: sale.
0: Yeah.
1: Clearance sale.
0: Like Goodwill. You know, if they're putting Elias Pettersson in the Goodwill. Like, I'm like, okay.
1: Yeah. How about this?
0: Like, he smells a little bit like mothballs, but I'll just put him in the washing machine.
1: Right. Or you're at the Mets. You're at the Mets Pro Shop, right? And they have Pete Alonso jerseys that are really in good shape. Pete Alonso played for the Mets for a long time, but he's not on the Mets anymore. So he's on the clearance rack, and you're like, do I want this? This is a really nice jersey. I'm getting it for like half price because he's not on the team anymore. You think about it.
0: One texter says, that exact scenario is why I own Tommy Boy on DVD. I mean, Tommy, that's
2: a good movie.
0: That's
2: good
0: perfect. Example. It's just like, oh, I like Tommy Boy. I'll throw a dollar at a DVD. 615-737-1025. Of course, we're DVD, and we will wrap up the show coming up next. As I said, today is a sad day for those of us who love what I believe is the greatest sporting event there is. We'll discuss coming up next. 615-737-1025. Willie Donick, Derek Mason, Adam Vingan, 1025 The Game.
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7: Hey, Sounds fans, Jeff Henn here in Louisville, Kentucky with your Nashville Sounds update on the Game Nashville Sports Network. The Sounds were rained out on Tuesday, so they'll play a doubleheader this afternoon and look to get even in the series after falling yesterday 6-4. The game got off to a good start. Robert Gasser went 3 up, 3 down in the first inning, and Jefferson Carroll came to the plate in the second. Lee Brandt works on Carroll. Pitch, and Carroll drives one high and deep left field. Rodriguez back on the track at the wall, and he jumps up. It's gone. Jefferson Carroll hits a 2-run homer, and the Sounds have the early 2-0 lead. Luis Lara homered later, but the bats broke a 3-3 tie with 3 runs in the bottom of the 8th. The Sounds got a run back in the 9th and had the bases loaded when the ballgame ended with a 6-4 loss. Sounds are at 500 on the year. The pregame on 94.9 The Fan at 3:20 Central Time, and the first pitch of the Twin Bill at 3:35. 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

0: D-Maze Fingin and Donna Kier on 102.5 The Game. Willie Dunnick, Derek Mason, Adam Fingin. And whenever I'm feeling sad, I listen to Sarah McLachlan.
1: This makes you feel sad?
0: It does. It makes me feel
1: sadder.
0: It makes me feel sad. It's what I play when I'm sad.
1: I don't want to feel sadder.
0: I do feel sad. You know why I feel sad?
1: Why is that?
0: We're here to pay respects, Willie and Derek, to the 68-team men's NCAA basketball tournament. The NCAA announced today it's official. 76 teams starting next season. I hate it. Have you seen what the bracket looks like now? I just texted it to y'all. Have you seen what it looks like now? It looks like somebody took a bucket of red paint and threw it on the Mona Lisa. That's what it looks like.
2: It's messy. It's messy.
0: I'm sad.
1: Do you know who loves it? You know who loves it?
0: Who's that?
1: Vegas.
0: Well, of course.
1: Vegas loves
2: this. That's a good point.
0: And by the way,
1: wow.
0: Joe Rexroad himself will join the program tomorrow at 4. He wrote a column about this. We know how he feels about it. We'll talk to Rexroad about this tomorrow at 4 o'clock, but I'm sad. And for those of you who are wondering how it's all going to work now, from ESPN, with the increase to 76, the first four doubleheaders on back-to-back days in Dayton will be replaced by a 12-game opening round. The Tuesday and Wednesday of the men's tournament will feature 12 games played by 24 teams in two different cities. There will now be 3 games each day in Dayton and 3 games each day in a second city yet to be determined, with sources telling ESPN's Pete Thamel that the second site is expected to be west of the Eastern time zone to help with logistics. And look, I get it. Will I watch a lot of these games? Probably, but I'm not going to be happy about it. Let's just continue to dilute the greatest sporting event, in my opinion. There is just what we need: 17-16 Auburn making the tournament. Let's just invite every school. Why don't we just open it up, Willie, to every school in Division I? It doesn't matter if you're 30-0 or 1-29. You're in. Make it a month long. I don't care.
3: You get a bid.
2: It's moving in that direction.
3: You get a bid.
1: It is. I mean, listen, we all know why this is done. It's done for more money. It has nothing to do with, this team can get in because, they were borderline last year, and we need to have the most teams to earn competitive, have the most competitive games around. So that means you get more SEC, Big Ten teams, ACC. No, it's about money. And it's always going to be about money. So if they can figure out a way to get it to 86 in the next 10 years, it will happen.
0: Oh, God.
1: It's just the way it is. They can't say, this is it. We're going to stop. No more. No, they ain't going to say that. And listen, as much as we're going to complain about it leading up and whatever, and even if the games are duds, it's still going to be March Madness. And we still gonna lap it up like a dog to a food bowl or a water bowl. Gonna take it all in.
0: I mean, Willie,
1: want more.
0: I'm looking at. I mean, even Joe Lenardi himself posted a bracketology update today with 76 teams, and I'm looking at all of the play-ins here. It's
1: from last year.
0: No, he's projecting this year's field with 76 teams.
1: Oh wow. Whew.
0: Nearly a year out, but I'm looking at all of these extra play-ins, and I'm just like, why mess with perfection? Why mess with perfection? I mean, I don't remember complaining when it went from 64 to 65. Maybe I complained a little bit when it went from 65 to 68, but 68 to 76. It's a bridge too far, Willie Donick, a bridge too far.
2: Yeah, I agree. We'll get used to it, but I don't like it. I do think what will happen, and this will go also towards the expansion of the college football
0: playoff. Indeed, and we will talk more about that tomorrow with Rex Rick.
2: And who was it? Who were we talking with earlier this week? I don't remember, but
0: Gentry Estes,
2: we were talking
0: perhaps?
2: About. Gentry Estes, where the coaches are saying, my job is predicated on making the playoffs. So the more teams are in, the better off my job security is. But it will quickly switch to playoff success and not just making the playoffs, because when you dilute it, then it's not going to mean as much to make the playoffs or make the NCAA tournament. That's what I don't like about it. I do think the standard of making the tournament for NCAA basketball is still high, especially when you factor in that the number of Division I teams keeps growing year in and year out. There's like 360 teams now. So it's just as hard, if not harder, than it's ever been to make the tournament. So when you make it, you've had a good season, even if you lose the first round. And that won't be the case anymore when you go to 76, or who knows where it goes beyond that.
0: One texter says, "Dear God, why? 76 teams? Seriously? Just so the SEC and Big Ten can each get four more teams who couldn't even qualify for the NIT so they can play one or two more games and continue to deny Indiana State or Quinnipiac an opportunity to show that they have earned a spot in the original field of 64? It's a joke. Go back to 64 and tell the SEC and the Big Ten and the ACC to piss off."
1: See, that's the part, and listen, I'm a Big Ten guy through and through, with the exception of Michigan.
0: of course.
1: But this is where I sort of have a problem with it, because are we just trying to get more subpar Big Ten or SEC teams?
0: Yes.
1: In or SEC?
0: Stop there. Yes.
1: But instead of like we talked about.
0: Belmont
1: being clearly the best team in the conference, but having a bad day in the tournament. Now, all of a sudden, they're out of it. I think it should be used for situations like that, if indeed it happens.
2: I would love to. If that would soften the blow for me, if they took, and I asked this to Scott Corley, mm-hmm. Belmont's athletic director, if there are eight more spots available, can you at least make a deal? Four of them have to be regular season league champions.
1: Mm-hmm.
2: Like, that would be a compromise that at least some people would say, all right, it's a way for the Belmonts, who have the pressure of having to win the conference tournament after you've been the best team in your league the whole season. Like, I could acquiesce mm-hmm. to that. Say, all right, I don't like 76, but if you're giving me four teams that have had a great year, but it got spoiled because they got upset in their conference tournament, mm-hmm. That would be better.
1: See, because stuff like that, I believe, when a Belmont has a bad game in their own tournament, it dilutes the tournament, because now a good team that had a bad night isn't in the tournament.
2: Right.
1: Whereas they should be.
2: A team that
1: like
2: could pull an upset.
1: Exactly. A team that, if you win your regular season conference, because that is, even in the Big Ten and the SEC, the regular season conference is important. The conference champion is important. And the tournament champion is important. So my thing would be, you give the automatic bid to the conference champion, not the playoff we play, because a fourth seed in the conference can end up winning a conference championship. But are they the best team?
0: As Jeff Borzello writes on ESPN.com, quote, "There might be room for another mid-major at-large team or two, particularly those that dominate the season but lose early in their conference tournaments, i.e. Indiana State in 2024, or those with gaudy records and impressive metrics but not the marquee wins of the Power Conference teams, i.e. Miami, Ohio, this year. The bottom line, though, after a 2025 men's tournament that featured zero teams seeded lower than 12 advanced to the second round, and a 2026 men's tournament that saw just one double-digit seed reach the Sweet 16, Cinderella's could have even more of an uphill climb in the expanded field."
2: At one point, they had the NIT. They made a rule, because what was happening in that tournament was they were grabbing the high major names, even if they were 16-16 or something, mm-hmm. and bypassing really good mid-major teams that were winning their league. And they made a rule that if you were a regular season champ in your league and you didn't make the NCAA, you were automatically given a spot in the NIT. I thought that was a nice move by the NIT at the time. I don't know if that's still in play now or not, but I would like to see some adoption of that. It would be hard, because it's not as simple as I'm throwing it out there, but if you could reserve half of the spots for those mid-majors one way or the other, I would be for that.
0: One texter says, don't try to deny it, D-Mace. You know you put a 17-14 Michigan State team in over a 21-10 Tennessee State team.
1: You
0: that
1: damn
0: lost
1: right.
0: in the conference championship.
1: You damn right I would. I ain't going to lie about it. Hey, I wouldn't frown at it. Hey, it happens.
0: Liam says, the more teams they add, the more teams that would have been safely in the field of 64 end up in a play-in game. At 76 teams, only 52 avoid a play-in. I guess that's true. I guess. Yeah. I mean,
2: right.
0: More teams have to work for it. I guess.
2: Right. Exactly. And but you'll also have to say, well, they didn't make the 52. Right. They had to play in. So is that really? You know, it just creates a lot of complications.
0: That'll do it.
2: Even for the 64 team bracket.
0: That's right. This bracket, this new bracket, looks like, as I said, someone took a bucket of red paint and threw it on the Mona Lisa.
1: But, brackets, bracket.
0: But we'll continue that conversation tomorrow. Joe Rexroad himself
1: Rex.
0: Will join us at 4 o'clock. Chad Withrow expected to join us in the 3 o'clock hour as well. We hope you have a wonderful rest of your day. I've got a concert to get to. Catch me at Bring Me the Horizon Bridgestone Arena. I'm on my way right now. Go Big Red, Willie Donick, Derek Mason. Send us out of here.
1: Be loved, love on your people. Have a safe, blessed, and wonderful day. I love you. The team loves you. You hear this music, don't you forget about us, because we will not forget about you. If you catch Adam later on at the concert, say what up to him, okay?
0: And buy me something.
1: Yeah, and say we love DVD, all right? So see you tomorrow, 3 p.m. on 102.5 The Game. And as I say, we be talking and you be listening. Peace.
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2: this postseason so far, which one of your players has impressed you?
16: I mean, that's hard to say. We've had so many guys do so many things. Cade has obviously been amazing through this. Tobias has been unbelievable. Asar has done so many different things. Like, we have so many guys that we lean on, and that's what we do. We lean on our depth. Ron Holland in short minutes the other night gave us a huge boost. So we've got so many guys that contribute in so many different ways that they all impress me every day.
2: What's the best way to manage depth like that?
16: Give them opportunity. Yeah. Because that's one of the things, like, everybody wants to shorten rotations during the playoffs. But if you got guys that can go out in 3-minute burst and go harder than your opponent can go and still have the continuity that we're able to have, that's definitely an advantage.
2: Game 2 tonight, Coach. What's been on your mind the most regarding tonight's matchup?
16: Our starts. It's extremely important for us to get off to a good start. The energy in the building was great. I thought we did, get off to a great start the other night. But understanding, how can we continue to defend the way we did without putting them on the free throw line, rebounding the basketball, and then being effective in our transition game. Those are going to be the things that carry us over the top.
2: All the best. Thank you.
16: Thank you.
17: Here's a player that had to impress him off the bench. 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Let's pause 10 seconds for station identification. 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One team keeps that trend alive. It's tip for the Cavs and Pistons. 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
17: 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The Cavs have won 5 of their last 6 Game 2s. The Pistons have won 9 straight Game 2s at home. For the call of tonight's Game 2, we send you to Detroit with our team of Corey Alexander and Sean Kelly.
6: Jim, thanks. 20,000 plus, all set to go, and so are we. Game 2 of this best-of-7 series here in Round 2. The Pistons with a Game 1 win, 111-101, have this early lead in the series and look to hold serve tonight. Meanwhile, Cleveland looks to get their first road win this postseason and avoid going into an 0-2 hole where teams have only had an 8% chance of winning a best-of-7 series in NBA postseason history. Hi again, everybody. Alongside Corey Alexander, I'm Sean Kelly. Great to have you along with us. Good evening, wherever you may be. Should be a fun one tonight. These two franchises know each other so well, and there were certain things about Game 1 that I'm very curious, Corey, to see if they play a part in Game 2.
7: Well, I believe that the Cleveland Cavaliers approached Game 1 as a feel-out game. The Detroit Pistons attacked it and had a 16-point first quarter lead. I'm sure that we will see Kenny Atkinson's adjustments show up in the first quarter tonight.
6: The stars. Who are the stars tonight? How will they impact their team's play?
7: Well, you always have to look at Cade Cunningham, and even though you would love to go with the X-Factor, Cade has been spectacular throughout this playoff in his 8 games. So you think about Cade Cunningham, and most honestly, I think it's going to be Donovan Mitchell on the other side. I think his Game 2 production will be like what we normally see for him in Game 1s, where he's second all time to Michael Jordan in Game 1 scoring.
6: You know, I always speak to those critics of NBA basketball that say no defense is played at this level. I beg to differ, and this is one of those series that certainly showcases that aspect of the ballgame.
7: Well, that's the difference in today's game. Defense isn't just played as an individual matchup. It's a team defense, but it's being played at the highest level with these two organizations, especially with the Detroit Pistons, who are the number one defensive efficiency in the NBA playoffs.
6: Corey Alexander's game plan brought to you by SoFi. Need a game plan? Go with SoFi and get your money right. What have you got for us tonight?
7: For Cleveland, it's simple. They can't turn the ball over the way they have throughout the playoffs. They lead the playoffs in turnovers as a team. James Harden has more turnovers than anyone in the NBA playoffs. On the other side for the Detroit Pistons, they were 10 of 26 from three. They are going to have to be able to shoot it better than that if they want to win a championship, especially when they're playing games on their home floor.
6: We will track it early tonight. The first quarter in Game 1 was crucial. We'll probably see that be the case again here in Game 2. Let's get to the starters for both sides. We'll start with the fourth-seeded visiting Cleveland Cavaliers. Kenny Atkinson is their head coach. The guards are Donovan Mitchell and James Harden. This is career number 182 postseason game for James Harden. We'll see what he's got tonight. He had 22, but he had 7 turnovers in Game 1. Evan Mobley on a wing, double figures in 7 of his last 8. Dean Wade's a name that you may not recognize if you haven't followed the Cavs all season long. He's a 6'9 forward who made 38 starts during the regular season. Not a big scorer. He is a role player in a starting 5 here for the Cavs. And then what Jarrett Allen will we see tonight? Huge game seven, not much of a factor at all in game one of this second round. Allen, Wade, Mobley, Harden, and Mitchell for the Cleveland Cavaliers. Meanwhile, for J.B. Bickerstaff and the homestanding Pistons, who've won four straight now this postseason, Cade Cunningham, four straight games with double-digit free throw attempts. Those are all wins for the Pistons. Duncan Robinson lit it up, five threes in game one. Asari Thompson, one of the best defenders in the NBA this postseason on a wing. Tobias Harris is a story all in itself. Second leading scorer on the team through eight postseason games. And then Jalen Duren down in the pivot tonight. Back-to-back double-doubles for number zero, who just shoved our table here courtside. That's a large man at 6'10", 255 pounds. Duren, Harris, Thompson, Robinson, and Cunningham for the Detroit Pistons. Great officiating crew tonight for the National Basketball Association. Zach Zarb is the crew chief. The referee is Curtis Blair. The umpire is Carl Lane. Sean Corbin is here as an alternate just in case. Home whites for the Pistons. The white jersey, white shorts with red letters and numbers trimmed in blue. The ball Piston logo on the left thigh. Black jersey, black shorts for the visiting Cavaliers. And the wine-colored C trimmed in the gold on the front of the jersey. Cavs around the left leg of the jersey shorts.
7: One of the things you get to see, Sean, the Detroit Pistons coaching staff, everyone, they get physical before the game to set the tone for how this game is going to be played.
6: Duren and Allen for the opening tap, and it belongs to Allen and the Cavaliers. They'll shoot at the end to our right and toward the Detroit bench here in the first. 20,000 plus, as we mentioned. They have been loving this run by the Pistons. Mobley dumps a corner left. Here's a three on the way and good on the left corner. And Dean Wade, who I said was a role guy in the starting five, has the first bucket of the ballgame.
7: Well, Dean Wade is a shooter, but more importantly, he's on the floor to be able to defend Kay Cunningham, picking him up 94 feet after knocking down the three ball.
6: Duren shovels it to Cunningham, top of the arc. He'll send a chest pass wing right. Harris answers right back.
7: And that's a big bucket. Tobias Harris, for as great as he's played throughout these playoffs, has not shot the three very well, so good to see him get one to go early.
6: Harden trying to get it behind his back off the left side of the lane. Flicks it up at the rim instead. It's off the heel and rebounded by Harris. He'll bring it up the left side himself. About a minute gone here in the opening quarter. We're tied at three. High ball screen set by Duren for Cunningham. Off the crossover, throws it out of the circle into the rolling Duren. It's a baseline cutter. It's Thompson. Thompson comes out left side of the lane. Throws a skip pass angle right for Cunningham. Four on the shot clock. Cunningham into the paint. Scoop scores right at the rim of the right hand. 5-3 Detroit.
7: One thing Cleveland can ill afford is to have James Harden matched up on Cade Cunningham. Cade will get everything he wants in that matchup.
6: Here's Donovan Mitchell off the crossover. From above the left foul line extended, turns the corner of the lane, and he scoops one home below the broken line.
7: Now, you're probably going to say floater a number of times throughout this game, and you know how much I hate that shot. However, Donovan Mitchell has mastered it, so they'll let you get away with it when he makes it.
6: Cunningham off the post up, lobs to the rim, and an alley-oop dunk finished by Asar Thompson, 7-5.
7: Asar Thompson also not just an elite defender, but an elite cutter, so plays well off of Kay Cunningham and Jalen Duren.
6: Here's Mobley with all that length down the right side of the lane, puts his back to the goal. 2 minutes gone in the quarter. Left-hand dribble to the right elbow, knocked loose by Cunningham, loose ball for the Pistons. Harris up the floor on the break with friends. A wait here, pausing. Turns off the top of the arc to the elbow. Jumper from 15, no good. So he misses the mid-range pull-up. And then it's stolen back on the outlet. And Robinson smokes the three off the right sideline.
7: When we talked about three-point shooting, how important it would be. No one better to get them going other than Duncan Robinson, who made it his second in franchise threes this year.
6: And a reach-in foul by Cunningham. Stops play at 9:33. Mitchell was working in front of the Detroit bench. Cunningham tried to poke it loose from behind, commits the game's first foul. But that Robinson three, points off turnover. It was a big problem for the Cavs in game one.
7: And Duncan Robinson stepping up, making the steal, and then finding himself in a corner, which is the easiest three to make in the game.
6: Into Wade, and in front of the bench, Robinson pops it into the that physical coaching staff and Luke Walton.
7: It's one of the funniest things I've seen in the game. The coaches are body bumping players. Players returning the favor. And you can tell exactly how J.B. Bickerstaff and his staff want to be able to set the tone.
6: Mobley off the inbound of the nail. Spins, got in the air, and turned it over. He couldn't figure out shooter pass. Robinson with the steal to the other end. Physical layup to finish. Detroit's 5 of 6 out of the gate. Kenny Atkinson needs a timeout. And this ball game was tied at 5. And now it's a 12-5 advantage for the Pistons.
7: But Kenny Atkinson doesn't want this to continue to snowball. He recognizes turnovers are already becoming an issue for his team. Wants to send the message once again before they find themselves down 16 in the first quarter.
6: My goodness, 3 turnovers already for the visiting Cavaliers, down 1 game to none in this series. We're very young in this ballgame. 9:18 to go in the first. Detroit 12, Cleveland 5. 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
2: 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AutoZone. 18 left in the opening quarter. It's the Pistons up top 12-5. Let's go back to Detroit with Corey Alexander and Sean Kelly.
3: Both teams back on the floor, Jim, after that first timeout. This initial timeout called by Cleveland here, it's already 5 points off three turnovers that have been a part of the story here. 12-5, Pistons lead it with 9:18 to go in the first.
4: And when you think about the way that they were able to build a seven-point lead, once again, the turnovers, like you mentioned, 5 points off the three turnovers, but three consecutive possessions where Kenny Atkinson couldn't stop and watch anymore, so had to make sure he got business taken care of.
3: Mitchell will bring it up with the help of Harden here. This is a team that scored at will during the regular season, nearly 120 a game. Top 10 in the NBA. Allen comes off here in a horn set off the left elbow, receives a pass, and kind of a silly foul here by Jalen Duren.
4: Uh-oh, we got a little mix-up.
3: J.B. Bickerstaff's talking 3 seconds here. Say again?
4: Asar Thompson and James Harden, you know, coming together. Curtis Blair getting in between the two of them. James Harden didn't appreciate the fact that Asar Thompson pushed his arm off and vice versa.
3: Harden receives the inbound, sideline right, guarded by Cunningham here. Harden steps to the baseline, pull up for two, off the back iron, no good. Tap out rebound by Allen, but racing to get in the half court is Asar Thompson. Thompson to the rack, lays it up, and it spins home. 14-5.
4: And even not a turnover, but a long rebound, still the same result. Fast break points for the Pistons.
3: Mitchell picks it up near the top of the key, hands it off to Mobley, turns the corner, leaves inside. Allen sneaks below Duren to catch and score.
4: A rare defensive breakdown in that possession. Kay Cunningham disappointed because he did not switch on Mobley, allowing him to get inside the painted area.
3: And Thompson will bring it up. That slows down this Detroit run. Thompson waits at the top of the arc and a handoff for Cunningham. Cunningham turns, fires left side for Robinson. Reset back to Cunningham between the rings. Five to shoot. On the left angle now. Cunningham left-hand dribble. Step back. Fader off the left wings. No good. Harden's got the rebound. Long outlet pass deep for Mobley. And off Mobley's hand and out of bounds. One thing that Robinson was doing was like a good defensive back. Was hip-to-hip with Mobley downfield, as they said.
4: I believe he's maybe played that position in, you know, Pop Warner way back in the day. He knew a little bit about it.
3: I always forget until I see Duncan Robinson in person. He's 6'7". He's bigger than you think he is.
4: I think he's a tall, maybe taller than 6'7". Yeah.
3: Cunningham harassed front court left. Works past Mitchell. Pass into a lot of traffic. Tipped. Harden knocks it out and a steal for the Cavs now. Mitchell ahead. Mitchell goes left to right. Reverse layup is good. And now a little push here by the Cavs. It's 14-9 Detroit.
4: Donovan Mitchell stays in attack mode, especially in the first quarter. Had a tremendous first quarter in game one, although he didn't get much help from his teammates.
3: Coming off the right elbow is Duren to take it. Turns, drives, tried to flip it to the left wing. That's deflected and stolen. The Cavs have really cranked it up on the defensive end now. Have a chance to make this a one-possession game. Crossover dribble. Mitchell gets the broken line. Push shot. Missed a close one with the right hand, and the rebound ricochets off Tobias Harris. Fresh 14 on the shot clock, and it is Cavaliers ball right of the goal.
4: This is the best version of Donovan Mitchell when you see him being aggressive, attacking downhill, getting into the painted area. It sets up what he does from beyond the three-point arc.
3: Inbound to Mobley, above the right foul line extended, takes the bounce to the top of the arc, shovels it wing left. Mitchell here fakes the crossover, right-hand dribble in the paint, runs it up at the rim and scores.
4: And you've got Tobias Harris down, holding on to his left hip area. Hip.
3: It was a hard screen in that area that allowed Mitchell to get loose in the paint. Timeout on the floor here called by Detroit. And that bucket by Mitchell cuts it to three. So one possession game after an early 7-point largest lead, beg your pardon, 9-point largest lead by Detroit. They'll attend to Harris. We'll take a break. 6:54 to go in the first. Detroit 14, Cleveland 11. 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Gusto.
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0: 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No doubt, there's a lot of folks taking a little peek toward the Detroit bench right now at Tobias Harris, who came into today's game with 20-plus points in six straight. He kind of went down in a heat. Corey said non-contact. Grasping his left hip. It does look like he will return. We'll know for sure in a moment. In the meantime, Cleveland's put together a little 6-0 run here, and they've looked different than they did in the first segment of the ballgame.
1: Well, it starts with one, not turning the basketball over, but more importantly, Donovan Mitchell being aggressive, getting downhill. And I'm just taking a look at Tobias Harris. Even though he's back on the floor, he does have a limp and favoring that left hip area. So going to be interesting to see, and keeping an eye on him is he even looks as though he's concerned. The look on his face, he's a little bit concerned about what it's going to be when he starts to run again.
0: Schroeder's in for his first run. Same for Jenkins on the Detroit side, and those two are battling as Jenkins brings it across out of the timeout. 14-11, Detroit lead with 6:44 to go in the first quarter. Harris comes to take a handoff front court right and hits Robinson. Weak side coming off a pin down. Leaves in the dunker spot and a catch and a flush by Asar Thompson. Another great play by J.B. Bickerstaff out of a timeout.
1: But where Asar Thompson is so great is finding his way into that dunker spot and then an elite athlete to be able to finish it over the top with two hands.
0: Thompson leads all with six right now. Schroeder turns the corner. Push shot at the rim. Mitchell style but couldn't finish. Off the back of the rim and rebounded by Wade. Reset out to Harden. Left of the logo. Harden in his 182nd career postseason game tonight. Four on the shot clock. Harden takes it to the right wing, toward the right block. Step back jumper. In and out, no good. Rebounded by Duren for Detroit. Halfway through the first. Danis Jenkins. I want to make sure he get his first name right. We've heard a couple different ways here in the postseason. I'm guilty too. Jenkins has had a good last couple of games. Speeds Harris here, right of the lane. Bounce pass to the elbow. Thompson, pump fake off the catch. Resets out to Jenkins. Two to shoot, one to shoot. To the right wing for three. Glanced the rim. And a hold underneath the rim. It's on Jarrett Allen, who is grasping at Duren to keep him from grabbing the miss.
1: Yeah, that's it. Jalen Duren pursuing the offensive rebound. He had seven offensive rebounds in game one. That time, Jarrett Allen unable to keep him away from the basketball without fouling. And you, when you look at these two guys, you see that not all 6'10" is created equal. Jalen Duren beside Jarrett Allen is an absolute monster. And Jarrett Allen's a big guy, but beside Jalen Duren, he looks small. And Jalen Duren has really showed his power difference in this series thus far.
0: Duren steps out. Beef Stew is in. That's Stewart. And a whistle off the inbound, and it's opposite side of the ball. Max Strus just checked in for the first time. The foul on Allen prior, his first. He had three fouls in the first quarter in game one. This one is against Strus, who was in for about 2.6 seconds before picking up a whistle.
1: I was shocked in game one after Jarrett Allen picked up his second foul. Kenny Atkinson stuck with the normal routine of removing Evan Mobley first, and Allen picked up that third.
0: Off the inbound, Jenkins wiggles to the free throw line. Pull-up jumper, missed a 15-footer. And a rebound here by Tyson, who's in for his first run on the Cleveland side. Now Schroeder just right at the top of the arc. 5:14 to go in the first. Pump fake on a pass inside, puts his head down. Drives, gets under the goal, he threw it away. Stolen baseline left by Thompson. Ahead to Jenkins. Jenkins pulls away from the free throw line. Sidearms it to Robinson. Wing right for three. Nope. Harden with the rebound. So Cleveland with five turnovers now in the quarter, trails by 5 points. Harden on the left sideline. Hits a slashing Tyson. Shoots a banker off the catch halfway down the lane. Missed that. Rebound squirts out to Danis Jenkins. Tied up here. Left foul line extended. And a jump ball will be called by Zach Zarba at 4:42.
1: Jenkins took no chances on that one. Diving on the loose ball. Getting on the floor to be the first guy to come up with it. Unable to get it to a teammate. But does get an opportunity as a jump ball. And this is oftentimes when you have multiple players in the scrum, the bigger guy normally steps into the center circle to jump, which I would expect to be Jarrett Allen. But Jalen Tyson is going to be the one going up against Danis Jenkins.
0: Tyson is 6'6".
1: Jenkins has a shot. 6'4". He's got a chance. He's not 6'4", but he's got a chance.
0: He's bouncy. I'm just reading what's printed here.
1: Yeah, I'm telling you, he's not 6'4". But if so, I'm 6'3".
0: He's got a chance if he wins the tip. Got it to Stewart. So Detroit gets a stop here, leading 16-11. Cunningham off the bounce pass, a slipping Thompson takes it. Goes to Jenkins. Thompson waits left of the rim, gets it right back, and bunnies one up and in for two more points.
1: How effective has Asar Thompson been already in this game on both ends of the floor, picking up James Harden still after a bucket, 94 feet, not allowing Harden to rest at all.
0: Eight for Thompson to lead all scorers. 4:10 to go in the first quarter. Harden blitzed here by two. Now it's Robinson defending him. Crossover dribble. Harden into the paint. Jumps into Stewart. Shoots. Deflected. Goes out of bounds.
1: There was a time, Sean, when if you put anyone outside of your best defender on James Harden with that much space, you can forget it. He was going to blow somebody's doors off. James Harden has been in the league now 17 years. He doesn't have that burst now. He relies on his skill, much more so the step-back jumpers, to be effective. And Detroit giving him no room and no breathing space to be able to get that off.
0: And, Corey, I remember any time that he got into the lane, it was automatic free throw attempts for James Harden.
1: He was the reason why they changed the rules.
0: And a little wrestling match coming toward the ball. Tyson holding up Cunningham, cutting to the basketball in the circle. Got a hold here. At 3:53 to go.
1: Kenny Atkinson coming up to tell Zach Zarba that it's Cade Cunningham that's creating the contact. But we saw the exact same call on this side of the floor in front of us where Asar Thompson got called for that foul. So the officials very consistent early in this game.
0: 13 foul on Cleveland. Bounce pass to Jenkins off the inbound from Stewart between the circles. Jump pass to Robinson. Shot big, drives left side of the lane. Goes up with a high one off the glass. Couldn't finish. Rebounded by Cleveland, 18-11 Detroit. Donovan Mitchell, that big high bounce, gathered it, threw it over the top to Strus. From the left sideline, Strus shoves it to Tyson. Tyson right down the pipe, wraparound pass over to Mobley. Spiked at the bottom of the rim, saved by Mobley. Swing it from the corner out to Strus. Knocked loose by Thompson. Mitchell has it at half court. Five on the shot clock. Mitchell drives to the left foul line extended. Spin, shoots for three. No good. That would have been a unbelievable shot. Long outlet pass to Jenkins, or rather, who dunks it off the catch. Half-court feed, largest lead for Detroit. 20-11. Schroeder drives hard, right wing, threw it through Mobley out to Mitchell up top. Rainbow three is short, and a rebound for Cunningham. 2:48 to go in the quarter. Chance to go up double figures for the first time. Underhand pass to Robinson. Hits a slashing Stewart. Dumping underneath. Reverse catch. Missed layup by Asar Thompson. Maybe as easy as look. And it wasn't that easy.
1: But even still, making life tough for Donovan Mitchell. Almost turning it over. Picking up with the full court pressure after a missed bucket.
0: Mitchell shoves it inside to Thompson. Kicks the corner left. Schroeder for three. No. Rebound. Tyson got shoved in the back. Trying to stick it back through. Thompson will pick up the foul.
1: Asar Thompson was just frustrated on that possession that he got beat to the offensive glass and points to his head, to his coaching staff, saying he knows that was his mistake, picking up his second foul on that push. Allows Jalen Tyson to not only get the bucket, but opportunity to add the free throw on top of that.
0: So here you are, Corey, 2:20 to go in the first quarter. This is the first trip to the free throw line on either side.
1: Well, and again, that bodes well for the Cleveland Cavaliers when you consider that the Detroit Pistons lived at the free throw line, especially in the first quarter of game one. And Cade Cunningham, as you mentioned earlier, has had four straight games where he's been in double-digit free throws as Tyson completes the three-point play.
0: That makes it 20-14. 19 more free throw attempts the Pistons had than the Cavs in game one. Holland is in for his first run on the Detroit side. Durin's back in, and he drops it to Cunningham above the left high post. Long pass caught wing right. Shot fake off the catch. LeVert driving, kick to Jenkins. Wing right three, no good. Rebound gathered in wing right. LeVert for three, buried it. And the former Cavalier, Caris LeVert, makes it 23-14.
1: And Caris happy to see one go down from three as well. The three-point production has been strong for the others right now for the Pistons.
0: Vert has played in seven of the possible eight postseason games this year. Mitchell takes a handoff, works the dribble halfway down the left side of the lane, puts his back to the goal, and resets out deep. Schroeder throws a prayer up off the glass, no good. That nearly broke the left half of the backboard. He shoved it so hard. Able to clear it. Here is Detroit. Matthew into our left. LeVert, one crossover, two crossover. Drive and a handoff fumble, but saved by Duren at the foul line. Reset out to Danis Jenkins. Jenkins makes the crossover to the baseline. Quick shot's good. Boy, a quick trigger there by Jenkins.
1: But a nice play by Jenkins, because even if he doesn't make that shot, Jalen Duren's going to get the offensive rebounds as two players converge on Jenkins trying to stop him from getting a good look.
0: Mitchell harassed by Howland in the left front court. Gets even with the foul line extended into the paint. Reaches for the rim. He's whacked on the arm.
1: Donovan Mitchell going to that swim move. We saw him pull it off a couple of times in the first quarter, where I believe he had 14 points in quarter number one in game one. But we saw him try to do it to Asar Thompson earlier today. Thompson sat right on it, didn't give him any space. And now Ron Holland does a very good job of guarding it, but reaches in at the last minute to commit the foul.
0: So Mitchell with the line with 6 points. First free throws for him at 49 seconds to go in the quarter. That's the fourth team foul on Detroit, the foul to give. Raises, shoots, and knocks it down. So Donovan Mitchell now, seventh all-time in points per game in postseason play. 27.7 points per game coming into tonight.
1: Donovan Mitchell has saved his best basketball for the postseason. He gets a lot of unnecessary blame for the struggles of his teams because he shows up each and every year in the postseason.
0: He's got 8, hits both free throws. It's 25-16. Cunningham's pass deflected, stolen. Struce has got it. 3-on-2 to the other end. On the break, the Tyson. Tyson throws it out of the paint. Way left for Schroeder. Thought about a 3. Now drives Jenkins. Going to the rack. Dumps it inside. Catching a dunk for Evan Mobley.
1: Smart play by Dennis Schroeder. You mentioned, thought about the 3. Decided to put it in drive. And gets Mobley a big bucket right there to make it a 7-point game.
0: 21 seconds of play. 14 to shoot. 7-point lead for Cunningham and the Pistons. Cunningham drifting to his left. Has the dribble working here against Donovan Mitchell. 5 on the shot clock. Steps toward the elbow. Throws a jump pass wing right and a quick dump into the corner. 3 ball on the way by Holland is an air ball, and there's a loose ball foul. Or did it just go out of bounds?
1: I believe they got the shot clock violation on that. Yep. When the ball did not hit the rim. But Jalen Duren looking back at Carl Lane wondering if Dennis Schroeder was able to really come over and do a tomahawk chop on the back of Jalen Duren on that one. So Duren not happy with that contact.
0: Certainly not. I adjusted my glasses a little bit when I saw it too. Howland was wide open, rightfully so. They're going to back off him a little bit. 1 for 3 now, 1 for 4 this postseason from downtown.
1: The one make came at the end of the quarter. May have been the third quarter in game one.
0: 4 seconds left. Struce gets it along the right sideline. Gets under the rim. Lost the handle. Ball goes out of bounds. Last touch here by the defender, though. But only 0.6 seconds on the clock here. Cavaliers have trailed by as many as 11. They can hit a quick one here. They'll feel pretty good about the end of the first.
1: J.B. Bickerstaff wants to bring Jalen Duren back in. Most likely you put Duren on the ball. To take away the vision of the underneath out-of-bounds passer. Because most anything you're going to do with 0.6 for the most part is going to be at the rim. So
0: they switch out the trigger now, too. They had Mitchell inbounding. Now Schroeder comes over to take the ball from Zach Zarba. Baseline right, 0.6 seconds. Into Mobley. Wing right, 3 at the horn. It's a little long. They got a look, though, as Mobley stepped back to catch and shoot. The first quarter has come to a close. It could be a lot worse here for Cleveland, who trailed by as many as 11. They're down 7 here through 1 on the road at Little Caesars Arena. Off to the second we go. Detroit 25, Cleveland 18. This is the NBA playoffs on ESPN Radio and the ESPN app presented by Gusto.
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10: Jim Basquel in studio. It's game two for the Lakers and Thunders tonight from Oklahoma City. OKC, a 108-90 winner in game one. SGA held to 18 points while Austin Reeves, 3 of 16 from the field in the opener. Coach J.J. Redick.
11: AR obviously didn't have his typical kind of a night. Is this just refining his rhythm after being out for a month, or what kind of do you make of that?
12: Yeah, he didn't play well, but he's going to bounce back. He's a great player.
10: Quick and to the point. Meantime, the Pistons carry a 25-18 lead into the second quarter. Let's go back to Corey Alexander and Sean Kelly.
0: Corey, what'd you take away from quarter number one?
1: Well, you think about Cleveland actually won the rebounding battle. They won 9-7 on that one. They had 3 offensive rebounds. They were able to turn into 5 second chance points. So Kenny Atkinson has to be happier about that. They still had 6 turnovers that turned into 7 points, which is the difference in this game right now in favor of the Pistons.
0: 18 points on the board for the Cavs. That's the fewest allowed by the Pistons in a first quarter of a playoff game in what they call the play-by-play era. Just know that that goes back to 97-98. You bridge the gap.
1: A lot of quality basketball before the 97-98 season, though. So
0: my partner was in uniform. So we're underway in the second, and Cunningham and the Pistons with a 25-18 lead. Cunningham almost turned it over, tried a cross-court pass here. It's tipped out of bounds by Tyson, intended on the right wing for LeVert. 8 to shoot as Detroit will inbound here. Pistons have outshot the Cavs 55% to 37%.
1: But Cleveland's done a really good job on Kay Cunningham. He really hasn't been able to get going on much scoring or assisting.
0: Cunningham will throw it into Duren here at the right foul line extended. Takes the bounce here hard to the block. Reaches up for the rim. Missed it with the left hand. Defended by Mobley. And cleared by the Cavaliers. Tyson playing pick and pop with Mobley up top. Mobley takes it, throws to a cutter off the wing. It's Mitchell into the paint, left to right, flicks it up and in just below the broken line.
1: But Donovan Mitchell's had his way once he's gotten the basketball in the painted area, but the Pistons have made it very difficult for Donovan on the perimeter. Probably can benefit by being more of a cutter and screener.
0: Mitchell's the first in the double figures with 10. Here's Robinson, top of the arc, pump fake from 3, bottled up quickly by Mitchell. Release valve here to Cunningham. 5 to shoot. Crossover dribble. Fumbled the dribble. Turned over. Mitchell with the loose ball with Strus. Back to Mitchell. Euros into the lane. Stumbled and traveled with it.
1: But here's the question. He got hurt on that possession. Yeah. Donovan Mitchell was down over on the other side of the floor. I believe he turned his ankle on that possession trying to go Euro step. And is off the floor right now getting helped up by his teammates. Going to try to run it off.
0: Yeah, he's got a little hitch in his giddy up, but he is moving to the other end of the floor at 10:57 to go in the first half.
1: Fortunately for the Cavaliers, it was a travel and a dead ball. Otherwise, Donovan Mitchell would have never been able to get back defensively, allowing the Pistons to play 5-on-4.
0: That's a good point. So off the far sideline from us, Cunningham puts it into Karis LeVert. He'll bring it across left side. Thurin comes out to catch above the top of the arc. Guarded there by Mobley. Thurin lobs deep inside. It's off the right hand of Cunningham. Saved by Cunningham to Robinson. Back to Cunningham. Corner right three. And got it. It rattled out and dropped in. He got the home bounce.
1: But with Keon Ellis guarding Kay Cunningham, they tried to get him in the post, and a mishandle ends up being a great look from Kay for three.
0: 28-20 Detroit. Tyson from the right wing. Drives Cunningham to the rack. Lays it up and in. It took a hand check. Count the bucket. Possible three-point play and a foul on Cunningham here. Cunningham picks up his second.
1: Well, Cade Cunningham and J.B. Bickerstaff both with the same frustration that Cade is getting called for fouls that he feels like are much less contact than the fouls on the other end. As right now, both J.B. and Cade surrounding Zach Zarba having that conversation. Zach Zarba, of course, one of the absolute best we have in the association, is willing to listen. However, it's not going to change his mind.
0: Missed free throw by Tyson, and Cunningham almost turned it over again. They got a quick outlet off the rebound and miss.
1: And we
0: Cunningham
1: talk,
0: ran into a double team and coughed it up.
1: But we talk about James Harden, his turnovers. Kay Cunningham has had some issues with turnovers in the playoffs as well.
0: And he had a three-game stretch in round one where he turned it over 24 times total. Inbound off the left baseline. Thurin off the high ball screen. Takes it himself with a rack and a left-handed layup to make it 30-22.
1: We've seen much more of Jalen Thurin attacking off the bounce in this series than we saw against Orlando.
0: Double-double, back-to-back games for Thurin. Getting back to round one. Mitchell receives it between the rings. Guarded here by Green, and for the first time today, pull up for three. Off the rim and glass and boarded by Thurin. Outlet pass to Karis LeVert, who walks it up the right sideline. Left-hand pass to Thurin. Downhill again. Heels off the right side of the lane. Flips it out to reset to Cunningham in the right front court. Throws a fastball to LeVert. Catch and shoot, three-wing left. Buried it. Karis LeVert, who only played 9 minutes last game, has had an impact and leads back to 11.
1: If he had knocked down two threes in those 9 minutes, he probably would have played more.
0: Harden for three. Can't answer from straight away. Another rebound for Thurin, his fifth. And Cunningham will take it from there. To LeVert, behind the back dribble. Takes it up to the top of the key, steps into the broken line, shoots, missed the 13-footer. That's cleared by the Cavaliers. And Tyson, who's had trouble scoring the ball, gives it up here to Mobley. Now hand off to Harden. Harden steps off the right side of the lane, and the lefty knocks it down on a little fade.
1: And that's what happens when you're a Hall of Famer. You can get away with a little extra shove that most guys can't get away from. James Harden using that left arm to push off and get Duncan Robinson to clear some space.
0: First bucket of the night for the future Hall of Famer. Thurin down the right side of the lane. Muscles up on Mobley. Shoots. Draws a foul. He missed the shot. Couldn't finish, but Thurin will go to the line here with 9 on the shot clock.
1: But you can see it's been a point of emphasis by J.B. Bickerstaff to get Jalen Thurin really at that free throw area and telling him to attack, using his ball handling ability to get to the rim. And, of course, I don't care if it's Jared Allen, Evan Mobley. Once he gets in that restricted area, no one's going to be as strong as Jalen Thurin to defend him in that sort of space.
0: 75% free throw shooter this postseason. First one's good. And here we are, 8:37 to go in the second quarter. And with all the free throws that Detroit used in game one, this is the first trip to the line for the Pistons tonight.
1: But one thing we don't have that we've had in the past, especially when it comes to Pistons games, is foul trouble. Right now, so outside of Asar Thompson and Cade Cunningham having two fouls each, no one really in major damage for the Pistons.
0: Split the free throws. Harden rebounds the miss on the second attempt. 10-point lead for the Pistons. Cavs are winning the paint, though, 18-16. Harden walks the dribble to his left. He's on the Pistons logo. Goes around a high ball screen by Mobley. Drive and kick to Ellis. Swing right three. Buried it. What an announcement to his first appearance. Keon Ellis buries a three.
1: Yeah, Keon Ellis knocked down a three in game one as soon as he got off the bench, but was unable to get anything else to go. 1-for-4 of him in game one, and now a great start tonight.
0: Thurin again spins downhill, shoots, blocked by Mobley. Loose ball and a loose ball foul. And against Thurin, who knocked Harden down just below the left low post.
1: Yeah, Thurin a little frustrated on that play, being that last year's Defensive Player of the Year, Evan Mobley, was able to stay in front of him on that offensive possession. Redern would continue to show off his ball handling ability, get to the rim, but Mobley taller and longer and more athletic at the rim to affect that shot.
0: First foul on Duren. Half court screen by Mobley, and now Harden guarded by Thompson as he crosses the half court stripe. Looks to the left front court. Thompson pokes it loose into the back court. And then Harden may have flopped a little bit. Thompson got just a touch of a pop on him when the ball was loose.
1: No, it was a left-hand push by Thompson. But when you know you're playing with two fouls, you can't afford to do that. He understands that James Harden did smack him with the off arm, and he's talking to the officials. But Ashar Thompson, a young player, has to understand his level of importance to this Detroit Pistons lineup, can't afford to give away a foul on such a ticky-tack play.
0: Mm-hmm. So Thompson to the Detroit bench. Holland comes back in. Green goes to the bench. Tobias Harris back in here at 7:40 to go in the first half. Mobley picks it up right of the circle, leads for Harden. Drives from the right wing, got into the paint, and a lot of traffic. Turned it over. I think he tried to force it to Tyson. Stolen here by the Pistons. Harris between the circles. Works it to his right, puts his back to the goal. Now working Ellis toward the color. Harris fumbled it. Got it back. Goes out of a double to Holland. Rainbow shot from the rim. Missed it. Rebound. Tip won't go, but there is a foul, and it's on Mobley, who got caught between two defensive choices there with a lot of bodies right around the restricted area.
1: But that was an Evan Mobley effect on that possession defensively. He really was able to guard two different players at the same time. Forced a quick shot by Ron Holland, but just unable to get back into defensive rebounding position. But that's where, when you're Evan Mobley, you need help from your teammates. If you're going to give that type of effort defensively, taking away two different guys, someone else has to get in there and come up with that defensive board.
0: Free throw good for Holland, an alum of G League's Ignite squad.
1: Mm-hmm.
0: 35-27, 36-27. Both free throws down for Ronald Holland II.
1: And now he'll take on the task of guarding James Harden 94 feet.
0: Tyson trying to pervert the screen, didn't do much with it. Harden all by himself, into the paint, cuffed the basketball, lost it, going out of bounds, left of the goal.
1: And Holland doing his best Ashar Thompson imitation on that possession, forcing James Harden into another turnover as he tries to beat him, but strips the basketball and forces Harden to dribble it out of bounds.
0: Eight turnovers now on the Cavaliers. So far, 10 points off turnovers for the Pistons. They can add to that total here. Jenkins drives right side of the lane, pushes it off the glass, missed it from the block. Schroeder able to clear it on the weak side. He'll bring it up the right wing. Pocket pass inside. And Jared Allen with a great silky mitts catch to flick it up and in to score. Timeout Pistons. As Cleveland, once down 11 in this quarter, has cut it to 7 again.
1: But I tell you what, as nice as Allen's play was, even nicer was Dennis Schroeder rejecting the screen and then recognizing, as they ice him on that side ball screen, dropping that pocket pass right to where Jared Allen could do something positive with it.
0: So we'll stop here. 6:43 to go in the second quarter. Game 2, Pistons with a 1-0 lead in the series, lead by 7. Detroit 36, Cleveland 29. 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
0: Well, the series will move to Cleveland on Saturday for Game 3. It's about 2.5 hours if you hustle a little bit from one arena to the other. So there's close proximity and there's a ton of familiarity in this series between the Pistons and the Cavaliers meeting in the postseason for the first time in a long time. And it's not just the fact that J.B. Bickerstaff, oh, by the way, coached those Cavaliers just 2 years ago. There's more to it when you really start to dig a little deeper.
1: Well, you think about not only the players that J.B. Bickerstaff coached for the Cleveland Cavaliers, of course, Donovan Mitchell, Jared Allen, Evan Mobley, but also Dennis Schroeder for the Cleveland Cavaliers, who was a member of these Detroit Pistons last season. They went out and made the trade to get him to help Cade Cunningham in the playoffs, which would have been Cade's first playoffs last year. Dennis Schroeder did his job. Cade Cunningham has been awesome in this year's playoffs, but he has to go back and look at Dennis Schroeder, who was definitely a major part of the toolage for the young star.
0: Schroeder's back into the game. As a matter of fact, 6:43 to go in the second. We resume play with the Pistons leading the Cavaliers 36-29. It will be Detroit ball, length to the floor to go. Cunningham, Harris, Howland, Jenkins, and Stewart on the floor for the home team. And J.B. Bickerstaff, as usual, right in front of us. Cunningham, wing left, works off a Harris screen, takes the dribble to the top of the key, throws away from Schroeder, pitch and catch, wants it right back. Cunningham, top of the arc, 8 to shoot. Crossover dribble, through the legs with it. Pass wing left, Jenkins through 3 off the catch, buried it. He doesn't hesitate when he shoots, that's for sure. Jenkins has got 7.
1: But Cade Cunningham just made a beautiful move to lose Schroeder at the top of the key. And Cade was never really looking to score. He wanted to get his teammates going.
0: Harden into the lane, like his old self, the razor wire arms draws a foul as he approached the rim.
1: But that time he had Isaiah Stewart guarding him, who James Harden right now at this stage of his career still, because of his skill, and you have to be there on the jumper, can still get his shoulders past Isaiah Stewart and get into the painted area.
0: Harden's 11th all-time now in postseason scoring, all-time. He's the second most successful three-point shooter regular season. First free throw is good. And again, I said earlier, it's his 182nd postseason career game. Later tonight, LeBron James will play in his 300th career postseason game.
1: Amazing. And to see what guys are still continuing to do and being effective at the ages that they are is truly a testament to the way the game is being played now, which allows guys to be able to play and be able to play effectively for much longer into their careers.
0: The next closest guy is 40 games below James's total. That's Derek Fisher. Schroeder just turned an ankle off the screen here. Jenkins drifting to his right, gets underneath Schroeder, and his pass deflected inside by Allen. Out ahead to Harden. He peels away wing left. 5:46 to go in the first half. It's an 8-point lead for Detroit. Harden, big high bouncing dribble, works his way to the edge of the lane. Knocked loose by Howland. Outlet pass to Jenkins up the right sideline. Tannis Jenkins will give it up. Howland drives and he's tripped by Schroeder. This is before the gather, according to Carl Lane. So foul and ball on the side here for Detroit as Robinson sheds a warm-up to return to the game.
1: And we got a little another conversation on the floor. Ron Holland, James Harden just having some words. Holland in now his second year. I believe Harden in year, was it 17?
0: 17.
1: 17 for James Harden. So, but Ron Holland, of course, growing up in the Dallas area, absolutely watched James Harden's development in Houston. So even though they're bickering a bit, at this point you're thinking to yourself, wow, I'm on the floor in the playoffs against James Harden.
0: Off a screen, catch and shoot three. Robinson fires from straight away. Missed it. That came off the right sideline inbound. Another rebound for the Cavaliers here. Stay in the game by working the glass a bit. Pass wing right for Harden. Drives. He got popped in the face by Howland. Of course he did.
1: But and again, J.B. Bickerstaff is clapping at Curtis Blair. That is a call that you don't get as a young player. Because Jared Allen absolutely leans into Ron Holland. But Isaiah Stewart, oh, wait a minute. Is that foul on Isaiah Stewart?
0: It's on Holland. It's his second.
1: But Isaiah Stewart actually grabbed Jared Allen's jersey.
0: But that wasn't called.
1: Yes. So, and Ron Holland and Curtis Blair are still having that conversation. But that is the reason why Jared Allen was not called for that foul. J.B. Bickerstaff is clapping in the ear of Curtis Blair right now.
0: So not encouraging?
1: No, not an encouraging clap.
0: Okay. First free throw is good for Harden. 39-32. Detroit has led by as many as 11 on two occasions here in the half. Both free throws are good. And so Harden, who took a bit getting the scoring going at 1-6 from the field, is 4-4 at the line, has 6 points. Pull-up jumper. Jenkins again from the right elbow this time.
1: But just a smart play. Get to the mid-range. There's no one there to defend you. Doesn't throw up anything cute. Just goes to his midi and knocks it down. Has 2 points to the tab for the Pistons.
0: Shooting well tonight. Not so good in the first round. Harden turns the corner. Goes to the rim. Runs it up there. It's short. Rebound Allen for Cleveland. Twisting, turning, whacked in the face by Stewart. It's like a food processor spinning around in there.
1: Did J.B. Bickerstaff just give Zach Zarba the crying? It's almost like he did a Memoji. He was wiping the tears out of his eyes, talking about the contact from Jared Allen in comparison to what his team is getting on the other end of the floor. You know, shout out to the Detroit Pistons organization.
0: Yes, sir.
1: Because we were here for Game 7, and we're back to Game 7 of their last series against Orlando Magic, and now here. But the seating and the space we are on the floor allows you to see so much more of the action to where you can give the small, intricate details of the game.
0: We are greatly appreciative. Split the free throws for Jared Allen. 41-34 Pistons. Harris comes out to catch against Wade here, wing left. ISO drives him to the rack. Reverse layup, spins home. I don't know how he did it. Harris got it to go.
1: Through contact. A lot of contact, yeah. But no whistle on that possession to J.B. Bickerstaff's point.
0: Harden straightaway three. Bounces off the rim. Tap out rebound. A Struess angle right for three. Wave that off. There's a foul.
1: Yeah, they're going to get Isaiah Stewart again, trying to keep Jared Allen off of the offensive glass.